0: out in the second inning. Already 1-0 Toronto. Chris goes back to work. Nibbling for the outside corner. Missed with a first pitch slider. Already 6 hits in this game for Toronto. We're only in the top of the third inning. 1-0 pitch. Straw takes the ball low and inside. Chris, a slow walk back up the front slope of the mound, just kind of aimlessly looking off towards center and then right field. They have got Lucas at first, McAdoo at second, Okamoto at third, and only one out. 2-0 to Straw. There's a strike. That time got a fastball over, and this will be challenged now by Straw. Toronto has not been all that good with ABS challenges in this series. Let's see if they got this one right. ABS says that is a strike. And they're 0-1 in this game. Have they gotten any of those right this series?
1: Not early in the game, that's for sure.
0: They've had a tough time with that ABS. 2-1 on Straw. A J at every base. 2-1 pitch. He swings through the slider and missed every stitch of it. They get a 2-2 count on him. Chris could really use a strikeout. Tyler Heineman, the catcher, is on deck. He bats eighth in the order. For Chris, already up to 52 pitches as he works here in the third inning. 2-2 pitch. Low and inside with a slider. No place to put Straw. And a big pitch coming up right here. Matt Olson even with a bag at first base and well off the line. Ozzie a few steps to his right. Sails 3-2. Comebacker out towards second. That escapes and a base into the center. In to score Okamoto. McAdoo right behind him. 2 RBI single and it's 3-0 Blue Jays. And now 5 straight Jays have reached. It's gone double, single, single, hit by pitch, and another single.
1: Well, we talked early in the game about how impressive Chris Sale's stuff was tonight. Fastball sitting 98, 99. It just shows you that stuff isn't everything. You still got to put it where you want. And these Blue Jays with some really nice approaches tonight. 7 hits already. Chris Sale's season high allowed is 8. That was against the Guardians. Over 6 innings pitched. So he's not used to seeing this many balls go for base hits.
0: Trailing 3-0. And here's Heineman, who has singled. And the Blue Jays had 9 hits in game 1. They had 8 yesterday. And already 7 hits in this game as we're in the top of the third inning. Sale back to work. Heineman fouls it off the inside of his left foot. 0-1 on the Blue Jays catcher. This 3-run inning and only one down, the biggest inning the Blue Jays have had this entire series. In fact, they've only had 1 inning the entire series where they scored more than 1 run. And that was in the second inning of game 1 on a 2-run homer by Kazuma Okamoto. Heineman need a little bit of extra time in between pitches after fouling that last one off his foot. Straw and Lucas take their leads. 0-1 pitch. He shows bunt, pulls back, takes a strike. Nothing and two now. Sales way ahead of Heineman. Now Heineman requests time. It's granted. Sandy Leone back there dialing up the pitch selection that he wants Chris to execute. He flings the 0-2 to the plate. Check swing. No appeal yet. And he did not go. Ball and 2 strikes on Heineman, and Chris trying to find the right selection to get this guy. A lot of contact here in the top of the third inning. One-two, low and in. 2 balls, 2 strikes. Heineman, 34 years old. He's from Los Angeles. He received no scholarship offers to play college baseball. Then he walked on at UCLA and played 3 seasons there. Took them to the College World Series. He was teammates with Garrett Cole at UCLA. Sales 2-2 pitch. It'll be fouled off into the seats down the first baseline. So he goes from having no offers to here he is, 34 years old, playing in the big leagues. Two and two on Heineman.
1: That's pretty impressive. Not a lot of programs have walk-on opportunities anymore.
0: Sales 2-2, ground ball to short. That'll be gloved by Dubon. Flips to Ozzie. They get one over to first. Not in time. They come to the plate. And out at home now is Nathan Lucas. He just kept on rolling. And once the play was safe at first base, Olsen immediately gunned to the plate as Lucas was trying to sneak across. Matt Olsen shuts that down. And that double play ends the top of the third inning. Three runs across for the Blue Jays. We go to the bottom of the third, 3-0 Toronto.
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0: Leafs hoping to come back tonight, trailing 3-0. 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Chad Dallas back out there, feeling pretty good about himself, I'm sure. Ronald Acuna takes a first pitch ball high, one ball and no strikes. It was Dallas who came on in relief of the opener, Mason Fluharty, there in the second inning. Got his first strikeout as a big leaguer, and it came to end the inning. 1-0 pitch over for a strike. And it also stranded a runner at third. And then in the top of the inning, his mates gave him 3 runs to work with. He's out of the windup here with a 1-1 count on Acuna. Ronald takes the ball outside, 2-1. Ronald with 6 extra base hits over his last 6 games dating back to May 28th. Been his hottest spurt of the year. 0-1 with a strikeout tonight. 2-1 pitch. Swung on, miss at a cutter. Here's the 2-2 pitch. And Acuna reaches out and rolls it weakly to third, charging Okamoto. Has it, sends it over. Close play. Safe at first base. Ronald hustling down the line, able to beat it out. Very similar to the base hit that Okamoto had in the top of the inning when he was the one going down the first baseline and Riley couldn't quite get it over there in time. And the Blue Jays do not want to review this. Great hustle by Ronald.
1: Yeah, Ronald doesn't always run a hard 90, but when he sniffs a base hit, he gets down the line with the best of them. I mean, he was moving, and he even beat that out, and he didn't have his steps timed up and had to take a short step into first base. Good to see him show off those wheels.
0: Good start here in the bottom of the third inning. Here comes Mauricio Dubon. Second hit of the night for the Braves. They've been out hit 7-2, believe it or not. Still a long way to go in this one. Ronald takes off. Great jump. There will not even be a throw. The pitch is a ball and a stolen base standing by Ronald Acuna. That's his 14th stolen base of the season and 19 tries.
1: He's been on a binge here lately. Cincinnati, he was running all over the place. Boston, last game in Boston as well.
0: He's in scoring position for Dubon. 1-0 touches the inside corner. Front door sweeper, 1-1. I just love that he hustles out the infield grounder to turn it into a base hit and then turns that into 2 bags.
1: Especially, yeah, you got a guy on the mound making his major league debut.
0: 1-1 in there, called strike.
1: And as a pitcher, you don't want to give up 90 feet if you can prevent it. And so now Dallas has to think about Ronald out there at second. You know, is he going to steal third? Do I have to be quick to the plate? He's got all kinds of stuff going on in his head.
0: 1-2, he swings and uncorks it out to right field, down for a base hit. One hops to Binyango. And he'll fire in. That'll be cut off in between first and the mound. Ronald to third base and ran into a stop sign there by Tommy Watkins. Was hit really hard and one hop directly to Binyango. So Ronald only advances to third base, but the Braves in good shape here with runners at first and third and no one out for Matt Olson. Olson 0-1 with a flyout. That was versus Fluharty, the lefty, who is the opener for the Blue Jays. Now facing this right-hander for the first time. One swing could tie this game up. Down 3-0, bottom of the third. Olson takes the ball a little bit low and outside. You said that Dallas had an ERA at AAA well over 4, didn't you?
1: He did, 4.5. Yeah, 18 earned runs, 36 innings pitched.
0: Trying to find a way to get to this young man making his major league debut. 1-0 pitch. Right down the pike with a cutter.
1: Something I just thought about is the Braves probably don't have a lot of advanced data on Fluharty. They don't have the data to plug it into their pitching machine that can imitate any major league pitcher across the league. And I did see them having a little impromptu scouting meeting between innings.
0: 1-1 pitch. Swung on, sent foul. Into the seats down the third baseline. I didn't see where it landed, but everybody clapping. I'm guessing somebody made a good catch down there.
1: So if there's a pitcher on the mound that a lot of guys haven't seen, the first, second guy up there actually saw Yastrzemski talking to some of the other guys. They'll say, hey, how, you know, how's the break on that breaking ball? Is it downward? Is it into you? And so they're trying to figure it out in the dugout.
0: Runners at the corners, no one out. Ronald dancing at third. 1-2 to Olsen. Swung on and lifted. Deep right field. That continues to travel back to the warning track. That is caught, and the two outfielders collide. Pinyango and Straw collided, but one of them caught it and held on. They both went to the ground. Ronald scores on the sack fly, and that was dangerous for Toronto. I believe Pinyango caught it. Braves on the board after the sack fly by Olsen. And it's a 3-1 game. Watching the replay, it was Pinyango who caught it. And then he toppled over Straw as they landed in right center on the warning track. Straw lucky he didn't take an elbow to the jaw. Dubon held at first base. 3-1 game. Here's Ozzie Albies. And a ball outside. RBI number 47 of the season for Matt Olson. Ozzy lifts one way up in the air to right. Pinyango looking skyward, traveling to his left. Now holds, makes the catch out there in right field. And two down. So a couple of high fly balls, but not enough carry on either one of them. Now Michael Harris coming up to the plate. Michael had a really good swing to lead off the second inning. Ripped a double versus Fluharty, but was stranded at third base to end the inning. They're looking for some two-out magic right here. Runner at first base, Dubon. 3-1 Blue Jays, bottom of the third. Harris takes a fastball inside. One ball and no strikes.
1: And not a lot of info on Chad Dallas, but as we suspected, he's throwing a lot of breaking balls. 76% of his pitches have been either sweepers or curveballs.
0: Right-handed rookie. Kicks and deals. 1-0 pitch is a little bit low. Tying run of the plate here in the bottom of the third. Blue Jays scored three times in the top of the inning. Braves have answered with one here in the bottom. And the 2-0 pitch. Missed up and in. Three balls, no strikes. Harris waves the bat, steadies it behind his left ear. 3-0 pitch. Taking low and inside, ball four. Two out walk. Puts runners at first and second. Pitching coach Pete Walker trotting out there to the mound. He's going to visit with the battery of Dallas and Heineman. But like we mentioned, the theme last night, two out base hits. And it's really been the theme the entire series. The Braves have been so good at it. They have 8 RBIs in this series with 2 down. And a base hit right here could tack on another and make it a one-run game.
1: You get the right man for the job in Dominic Smith. You mentioned how well he's been hitting here at Truist. And this is a much better matchup for him than Fluharty was his first at bat. You know, Fluharty's so tough on lefties. Dominic's just fighting to have a productive at bat, which he did. But he's got to like his chances here.
0: Yeah, Dominic on the road this year, .286 hitter, pretty good. At home, he's batting .349. Done a ton of damage here in Atlanta this season for the Braves. He's got Harris at first, Dubon at second. First pitch through the back door with a sweeper and over for a strike, 0-1. Dominic Smith 0-for-1 with a ground out to second. He was the last batter that opener Mason Fluharty faced. Waiting on the 0-1 from the righty. Here it comes. He swings and chops it foul down the first baseline. And he's down nothing and two. Not that you ever want a batter in an 0-2 hole ever. But if there's ever a guy who can handle it, it's this guy. We've seen him put up some great 0-2 battles battle back, level the count, even push it full, and even on a few occasions hit a home run.
1: Yeah, I love what Dom does with two strikes. A lot of times you'll see him just get rid of his leg kick. Keep it simple, just a little weight shift, and he still hits the ball hard enough to do damage.
0: See if he can find a hole. 0-2 pitch. Missed high with a cutter. Good eye there.
1: And he did scrap the leg kick there. If Dallas makes a mistake of throwing him a high fastball, Dom's going to shoot it out the left for an easy RBI single. We've seen him do it so many times.
0: Awaits the 1-2. Righty brings it. Check swing foul ball over by the Blue Jay dugout. Big part of that process, just fouling off the tough pitches. And we've seen him just serve foul ball after foul ball until he finally gets one he can pick out and put the barrel on it. Braves trailing 3-1, bottom of the third. Runners at first and second. Two down, 1-2 pitch is low. And it lands right in front of the catcher. Heinemann couldn't find it. Taking off, Dubani's in there. Heinemann sent a throw down to third, but it was in the dirt. Would have been too late, even with a good throw. And it's funny because it kicked off of his gear and landed right in front of the plate, but maybe it was camouflaged against the chalk in the right-hand batter's box. He's looking around, couldn't find it.
1: Heinemann's lucky that ball did go all down the left field line. Very rushed, awkward throw.
0: It'll be a wild pitch. And a 2-2 count on Dominic Smith. Chad Dallas. Set. And the 2-2 in the dirt. This time it bounces away again from Heinemann, but to his left he's able to pounce on it. And now 3-2 count on Dominic Smith. So now Michael Harris can get a head start over there at first base. If he walks Dom Smith, then Austin Riley would come to the plate with the bases loaded. Right-handed rookie making its major league debut, looking into his catcher, Heinemann. There goes Harris. 3-2 pitch. Comebacker. What a behind-the-back grab by Dallas. And throws to first base. Well, that's some voodoo down there by Chad Dallas. Somehow he was able to make the stab behind his back on a one-hopper right back to him, and he gets out of the jam. Braves pick up one run on two hits, no errors, and a man left. We go to the top of the fourth, 3-1 Toronto.
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0: Now for the ball game.

0: Toronto on top 3-1 into the top of the fourth inning. It'll be 9-1-2 for the Blue Jays. 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Pinyango takes a called strike 0-2. He's one of the four strikeout victims for Chris Sale tonight. Chris way ahead, nothing and two on Pinyango. Lefty deals. Got him. Swung on a miss at a slider. Did him dirty there. Two strikeouts by Pinyango and five of the game for Chris Sale. And back to the top of the order to George Springer. These Blue Jays uniforms they're wearing tonight and each of the last two nights have a special patch that they're wearing all season long with the number 50 on it. And the Blue Jays are celebrating their 50th season as a big league franchise. There's the pitch on the way to George Springer. And he takes a high strike. They're an expansion team in 1977 coming in when Seattle was also added. Both joining the American League. And they won a couple of the World Series, of course, and three American League pennants. 0-1 to Springer, low and in. They've never had a 100-win season, believe it or not. They've had a 99-win season, but never 100 in the regular year. And of their previous 49 seasons, they've had 27 winning seasons, including last season. Here's the 1-1. Springer with a ground ball to second base. Ozzie gobbles it up, throws over to first base and two down. But of all the things that have taken place in the 50 years of the Toronto Blue Jays franchise, they might have the strangest injury for an IL stint with a player in the history of the injured list. And it's a really scary story. You go back to 1990, you probably all remember the player Glenn Allen Hill, big slugger. And Glenn Allen was a rookie for the Blue Jays in 1990, and he suffered from a fear of spiders. There's a ball outside. He had severe arachnophobia. And in his rookie season, he's at home. They're in Toronto. And he has a nightmare that he's covered in spiders. Here's the 1-0 pitch. There's ball a little bit low. And in his terror, he awakes, and we have an ABS challenge here. As Sandy thought that that was a strike. Let's see if he wins this battle. And he does. That is a strike. So from a 2-0 count to a 1-1 count. But finishing the story, in his terror, he erupts from his sleep and bolts from his bed in the darkness, runs through a glass coffee table, and went down a flight of stairs. There's a ball outside. Knocked himself out. And when he came to, he's covered in cuts and bruises, and they had to IL him because of a nightmare that he was covered in spiders. That's a true story. Here's the 2-1 pitch. Clement socks it out towards center. Coming in Harris, and he slides, and he's there. As soon as that was coming off the bat, Michael was breaking in, had a great read on it. And a terrific defensive play to wrap up the top of the fourth inning. No nightmares there. That's our truest play of the game. We go to the bottom of the fourth inning. 3-1 Toronto.
1: You smell that? 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

0: Austin Riley leads off with the Braves in the bottom of the fourth inning. Blue Jays leading here in Atlanta, 3-1. Chad Dallas going back to work. First pitch to Austin Riley, a ball outside. Great catch made by Michael Harris to end the top of the inning. Our Truist play of the game brought to you by Truist. When you work with someone who knows a lot and cares even more, you're unstoppable. Here's the 1-0 pitch on the way to Riley. 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One pitch. Riley a swing and a miss. If you had a similar nightmare to Glenn Allen Hill, what do you think would scare you enough to shoot you out of bed like that?
1: Probably heights. I mean,
0: that'd be a good one.
1: That's one of my biggest fears. Somehow I've grown into a fear of heights.
0: Just don't say your wife. 1-2 pitch. There's a ball low, 2-2.
1: Now, arachnophobia is serious stuff. The Braves old nutritionist, great dude, did it really good at his job. But he let it slip that he was scared of spiders, which was his first mistake.
0: Especially around you.
1: That's right.
0: 2-2 to Riley. Outside ball 3.
1: So Will Smith and I went out and procured a remote control spider and about 1,000 rubber spiders. And we, you know, went about tormenting him and sneaking up on him with him. And he would run out of the room.
0: 3-2 to Riley. And a cold third strike. High sweeper got him. One down here in the bottom of the fourth inning. By the way, the top of the inning was a clean top of the fourth. 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One down in the fourth inning. Mike Yastrzemski, the batter, takes a ball low. Would you say that you're the best prankster that you've ever seen? You think you're the goat of pranks?
1: No.
0: I wouldn't call
1: the goat. I was proficient at it, and I had a lot of free time, which was a key to it.
0: Here's the 1-0 pitch in there for a strike.
1: But finishing the story on Patrick, part of his job was to fill coolers with specific drink mixes for all position players every day, and we started hiding spiders in these coolers. And it got so bad where he couldn't open a cooler out of fear.
0: Here's a 1-1 pitch. And a ball inside.
1: And you know, this goes on for maybe a week or so, and he comes up to me, and he's like, hey, if you keep doing this, I'm going to quit.
0: He said that?
1: He said that. That's how strong his fear of spiders was, and I didn't understand that it was that paralyzing for him.
0: 3-1, strike. He was going to quit his job.
1: He was going to quit. He said, I can't work under these conditions. I said, hey, I'm sorry, it won't happen again. Like, I don't need you quitting your job because I'm very immature.
0: So you're easily in the top five of people I've been around because your brain just works that way. You're just constantly thinking of ways you can prank people, and you typically pull it off. 2-2 pitch on the way to Yastrzemski. Fought off foul, still 2-2.
1: I do think that's part of a good clubhouse, is guys that have fun with each other. You always need to have a couple guys mixing it up, right, having a little fun at somebody else's expense, just so that nobody gets their head's too big or thinks they're above it.
0: Again, the 2-2, and he swings it, hits it in the air to right field. Pinyango back a few steps, makes the catch 10 feet from the warning track. Two outs to the bottom of the fourth inning. Yeah, I was reading about that injury for Glenn Allen Hill, and I happened to come across a list of really bizarre injuries in Major League history, and they had one from 1903. You ever heard of a guy named Rube Waddell?
1: Can't say that I have.
0: Okay, Rube was a great turn-of-the-century pitcher and a wild man at that. Leon takes a ball high, and what I read was that in 1903, he was a 20-game winner. He struck out over 300 batters, but he was at a lion display in the offseason. Here's the 1-0 pitch on the way to Sandy Leon, and there's a called strike. And he made the claim that a lion took a swipe at him, and he punched the lion, who then bit the pitching hand of Rube Waddell. Said he had a cut on his hand all the way up to his elbow. Hot shot out to first base, sliding stop by Guerrero, up on his feet, takes it to the bag. That's a 1-2-3 bottom of the fourth. So nothing happening for the Braves. We roll to the fifth inning, 3-1 Toronto.
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5: 13.org.

0: innings, his teams have mirrored each other. Both threatened to score in the first two innings, stranding runners all over the place, neither scored. And then the Blue Jays scored three times in the top of the third. Braves scored once in the bottom of the third, and then both teams went down in order in the fourth. Now we go to the top of the fifth inning. Vlad Guerrero Jr. leading off for the Blue Jays. Northside Hospital Cancer Institute, one of the nation's leading and largest cancer programs. 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Alongside Darren O'Day, Ben Ingram here with you. Vlad Guerrero, the batter, facing Chris Sale for the third time. First pitch he sees, a called strike. That fastball, 96 from Sale. He's up to 71 pitches for the game. 47 strikes delivered by Chris. 0-1 off the end of the bat, foul over the backstop.
1: Yeah, he had the quick inning he needed in the fourth. Just 10 pitches to get through three outs. And got him right back on track. You know, now that he's given up three earned, he's focused on making it a quality start and finishing six.
0: Ahead, nothing and two on Vlad Guerrero Jr. 0-2 to the plate. Miss low of the slider. You got Guerrero to fly out to left field in the first inning. Guerrero doubled and scored in the third inning. One, two to the plate. Hard hit ball to the left side, base hit into left field. That was a slider that he combed through the left side in between Riley and Dubon. He's such a good hitter.
1: Sure is. Looked like to me he was sitting on that pitch, and he actually stepped towards the outer half of the plate to go get it about halfway there. Go down, yeah, beautiful swing down and away. Slider, not an easy pitch to pull and hit hard like he did.
0: Here comes Okamoto. Ball outside, one ball and no strikes. Four finals around Major League Baseball. We mentioned one already. Check out the out-of-town scoreboard delivered to you by Saia, the official freight carrier of the Atlanta Braves. Braves down 3-1 here in Atlanta. Swing and a miss by Okamoto. Final score in Philadelphia. Phillies won again. They beat the Padres 6-4. Final in Boston. It's the Orioles over the Red Sox 8-2. Yankees edge the Guardians 2-1 in New York. And in a slugfest, it's the Giants over the Brewers 12-9. Pitch swung on and missed. Fastball 97, 1-2. And everything else either underway or to be played later. Dodgers and Diamondbacks from the desert tonight. They start up in about an hour. And outside of that, in the finals, three other games underway around Major League Baseball. 1-2 from Sale. Fly ball to deep center. Harris going to go back. Harris still back. He's at the wall. He leaps. Little leap in the air. He's got it right in front of the wall. Back to first base, Vlad Guerrero. That just kept carrying and carrying. Fortunately, no wind out that direction. That could have been a different story. I don't believe he would have robbed it, but it would have hit off the wall about a foot under the yellow line, and Michael able to get back there and make the catch with a little hop in the air.
1: It makes it look so easy. You know, if I'm out there, I make that catch, I'm celebrating, doing a touchdown dance, spiking the ball. But he does that every day.
0: Yeah, just a very casual, relaxing catch by Harris compared to some of the others that we've seen. There's a ball low and inside of Charles McAdoo. Mentioned that McAdoo homered in his first game of the big leagues. That was last week. That was in Baltimore. Here's the 1-0 pitch. McAdoo breaks his bat, grounds it to short. Dubon bobbles it. Now flips to second. They get the one out there. But Mauricio, I'm sure, furious with himself, knowing it should have been two. They get the lead runner in Vlad Guerrero in a 6-4 putout. Nice job sticking with it, but that's not going to ease the frustration for Mauricio.
1: Yeah, he takes so much pride in his defense wherever he happens to be playing that day. And you're right, he's frustrated. I'm sure he'll make a play at some point in this game to make up for that loss of the back end of the double play.
0: Two down runner at first for Nathan Lucas. And Lucas takes ball out outside. Finishing that thought on McAdoo when he homered in his Major League debut. One of six Blue Jays all time to homer in their debut. Wasn't his first at bat, but it came in his first game. It's been a good road trip for him. Left on left versus Lucas. Pitch on the way from Sale. In for a called strike. He was turning his shoulder out of the way. That came back and pierced the inside corner. Three runs on eight hits for Toronto. One run on three hits for the Braves. 1-1, chopped off the plate foul that kicked up a plume of chalk dust. Went over there to the Blue Jay dugout. 1-2. Yeah, three other games being played right now. Royals and Twins tied at three in the fourth. Cubs and A's scoreless in the third. And the Pirates leading the Astros 1-0 in the second. Let's look around the out-of-town scoreboard tonight.

0: of the season where he gave up six earned. In every game this year where he's given up multiple runs, he's hit at least one batter. So maybe a...
1: Miles Straw takes the ball outside.
0: It may be one of those situations that's a good indicator that he doesn't have his best command that day.
1: Is that similar to what we saw from Charlie Morton in years past?
0: I think so, but I think with Charlie, it was a little more severe.
1: Yeah.
0: Right? As soon as Charlie hit somebody, he was going to lose his command.
1: Sales 1-0. And a fly ball to left field, charging to his left, Yastrzemski. Slows, makes the catch, and there's the third out. So more traffic on the base paths, but no one scores. No runs, two hits, no errors, two left. Got to get some runs. We go to the bottom of the fifth inning. 3-1 Toronto. 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

0: Blue Jays 3, Braves 1 into the bottom of the fifth inning. Top of the order up for the third time. Acuna, Dubon, and Olson. Looking to strike versus Chad Dallas, making his Major League debut. First pitch on the way to Acuna. Three-quarter swing. He went 0-1. Alongside Darren O'Day and our producer-engineer Jonathan Chadwick, Ben Ingram here with you under the lights at Truist Park. We're at dusk here in Atlanta. Really good Thursday night crowd. 0-1 pitches high. One ball and one strike. Not much of a breeze at all right now. Just slightly enough to move the flags, but they're far from unfurled. Chad Dallas nods with his catcher, brings the 1-1. Fooled Ronald again. Three-quarter swing, missed a cutter. Blue Jays have Braden Fisher, a right-hander, throwing in their bullpen, so we'll see how long they stick with Dallas. 1-2 for Ronald. Righty fires, misses outside, two balls, two strikes. Hoping for a sweep tonight. Braves have won the first two games of the series. Braves with two sweeps this year. Neither has been at home. 2-2 pitch hit way up into the air to shallow left center field. Straw, Lucas, Clement, all three in the neighborhood. And this will be the left fielder Lucas's ball. Makes a two-handed catch in shallow left center. And one out in the bottom of the fifth inning. Braves had a sweep in Denver of the Rockies. Also had a sweep in Philadelphia of the Phillies, but no sweeps at home, which is really surprising. Braves have gone 19-10 at home this year. They've gone 23-10 on the road. And they've pounded teams out of the American League. They won 17-9 in interleague play. First pitch misses low to Mauricio Dubon.
1: They still got a good chance. They lead the league in comeback wins with 21. And they've been so good at fighting all the way through the game.
0: Dubon fouls it off over the Braves dugout, 1-1. Yeah, to the point now, Darren, where if they don't do it, you're surprised.
1: Yeah.

0: You're just expecting the comeback every night. One pitch. Dubon flares it foul down to our right.
1: In such a stark contrast from last season. You know, last year it felt like as soon as we got down early, that was it. You know, the fat lady singing
0: in
1: the third inning. This year it's been a complete 180.
0: It has been way more fun.
1: It sure has.
0: 1-2 to Dubon. A little bit low it outside, 2-2. Chris Sale has worked five innings tonight for the Braves. Has five strikeouts, one walk. Got to get him some runs. Braves have one run on three hits. Here's the 2-2 pitch. And Dubon off the end of the bat sends it foul into the second level. Pirates in town tomorrow. We have three different first pitch start times in that series. 7:15 Eastern tomorrow night, 6:15 Central. There's the 2-2 pitch. And Dubon whacks into the air to center, going back quickly. Straw still going back, circles off his route, makes the catch one stride from the warning track. Two down here at the bottom of the fifth inning. Martin Perez gets the ball for the Braves tomorrow night. He faces right-hander Mitch Keller. Game two will be an afternoon game on Saturday. That'll be a 4:10 Eastern, 3:10 Central first pitch. Spencer Strider versus Braxton Ashcraft. And then the finale on Sunday, which is also the final game of the homestand, Bryce Elder versus Bubba Chandler at 1:35 Eastern. Ball outside to Matt Olson, 1-0.
1: I hate that we don't get to see Skeens as a baseball fan.
0: 1-0 pitch. That misses high.
1: But I don't hate it for the Braves' chances of winning that series.
0: Also, Connor Griffin on the IL for them. He's been a sensational rookie for them. He had a forearm injury. 2-0 pitch. Olson takes a called strike. It'll be the first time we've seen the Pirates this year. Saw a good amount of the Pirates during spring training, of course. 2-1. Olson hits it high in the air to center. Miles Straw looking up into the twilight. Can't find it for a second. Now he spots it. Makes the catch in medium depth center field. And there's out number three. Braves go down in order. We go to the top of the sixth. 3-1 Toronto.
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0: We have reached the top of the sixth inning. Still a 3-1 score. Both teams scored in the third inning. Jays had RBIs from McAdoo as well as Straw. And they came away with three RBIs there in that inning. Three runs, I should say, there in that inning. Straw had two RBIs. McAdoo had one. And then the Braves answered with one run in the bottom of the third inning. First pitch misses outside to Tyler Heineman. 8-9-1 in the Toronto order. Heineman, Pinyango, and Springer. 1-0 to Heineman. And a called strike there. Count level 1-1. We were telling you about Tyler Heineman earlier. He's the son of a Santa Monica police officer. His father, Steve. Here's the 1-1 pitch. Heineman takes a called strike. And he's not the only baseball player in his family. His brother played collegiately at Oregon and has spent some time in the big leagues. 1-2 on Tyler Heineman. Sale ready. Kicks and fires. And he misses outside with a slider.
1: For some reason, when you said Santa Monica police officer, I thought Santa Monica lifeguard. And I thought, that's a guy you need to meet, being the world's biggest Baywatch fan.
0: This is a new obsession for me, by the way. Here's the 2-2 pitch. And a big lunge and a miss at a slider. Strikeout for Sale. And six strikeouts now for Chris. Yeah, it kind of became our tradition at spring training. I mean, I remember watching Baywatch here and there in high school, but not enough to really know all the characters. I knew who Pamela Anderson and Yasmeen Bleeth were.
1: As one does.
0: But I hadn't thought about the show since I was probably 16 years old. Pitch on the way to Pinyango. That'll be swung on and missed. And as much as I thought about it when I was 16, I just hadn't thought about it a lot since then. And oddly enough, the condo that Jonathan and I had during spring training had a very bizarre cable package. Here's the 0-1 pitch on the way to Pinyango. And he swings and misses. And we found a channel that just ran Baywatch 24-7.
1: Uh-huh.
0: And we found it one day and we just left it on. And it just stayed on the TV day and night the entire spring.
1: Yeah, and he's not exaggerating at all, folks. I popped into the condo a few times, and every time it was on nonstop. And they say, "Oh yeah, I've seen this one three times already."
0: Nothing would change the channel. No, nothing in two on Pinyango. Pitch on the way from Sale. Check swing didn't go, and a 1-2 count. So I decided that we had to make sure we had a memento in the booth to celebrate how much we had it on during spring training.
1: Uh-huh.
0: And I jumped on Amazon and I found a framed 8x10 that's got all the main characters' autographs on it. And it's been hanging in the wall ever since we got back from spring training.
1: Sitting right over your left shoulder.
0: And coincidentally, the Braves have been winning a lot with it. Here's the 1-2 pitch. There's a ball outside, 2-2. And I think it's a big part of our story this season.
1: Very possible. It's an inspiring photo and a TV show plot line as well.
0: Here's the 2-2 pitch on the way to Pinyango. Pinyango launches one to deep center. Michael Harris drifting back now slows, makes an over-the-shoulder catch. Two down of the inning. Right now, let's pause 10 seconds for station identification on the Braves Radio Network.
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0: Two up and two down here in the top of the sixth inning. Braves trailing 3-1. Folks, you ever wonder what a home run tastes like? Let me tell you, it's a little peppery, a little tangy, and a lot like the original Louisiana hot sauce. The official hot sauce of the Atlanta Braves, it's Louisiana Hot. Buy you some. George Springer takes a ball inside. Chris Sale looking for a 1-2-3 inning. He's done that once in this game. That was back in the fourth. Springer with a double, a fly out and a ground out. 1-0 pitch, a little bit low and outside. Two balls, no strikes. Springer, high blue socks, way up to the knees. 36-year-old veteran awaits the 2-0 pitch. Here it comes. Missed inside, 3 balls, no strikes. Springer comes from a very athletic family. His mom was a collegiate gymnast. His grandfather immigrated to the United States from Panama when he was 17 years old, played college baseball at Central Connecticut State University. And Springer himself has had a great career in the big leagues. 3-0 pitch. There's a called strike. Braves have Didier Fuentes tossing in the bullpen. Sale up to 100 pitches right on the nose. Is 3-1 in there, called strike. Fastball 97 on pitch number 101.
1: That's so impressive. 37-year-old man can carry that velocity 101 pitches into the game.
0: See if he can finish it off with a strikeout. Base is empty, 2 down, 3-2 pitch. Fouled back, and that's sent Springer down to a knee going after a 99-mile-an-hour fastball. Trying to empty the tank right there. See if he goes back to heat again. He's thrown him 4 straight fastballs. They've been 98, 96, 97, and 99. I mean, really going with his best stuff, trying to close the book on Springer, the Blue Jays, here in the 6th inning. Ready to bring it. And he cuts loose the 3-2 pitch. Missed the inside corner with a fastball. Second walk allowed by Sale. Those quick 1-2-3 innings have been really hard to come by tonight.
1: Yeah, this Blue Jays club, they, you know, Sale's going to strike out anybody, but they don't strike out a ton. They put the ball in play, don't walk a lot either. So they've been able to extend his pitch count.
0: Pickoff over to first base and barely back in is Springer. Thought they had him for a second. Maybe a slightly better throw closer to Matt Olson. Maybe that's an out. 2 down for Ernie Clement. Blue Jays leading 3-1 in the top of the 6th inning. Sale at 103 pitches for the game. And Clement has 1 base hit. Takes a slider for a strike. I don't know, 1 count. What are you laughing at?
1: Happens to even the greatest of us, Pat.
0: So you call all 9. Nothing and 1 on Clement. Here's the 0-1 pitch on the way from Sale. Out back into the screen, 0-2.
1: What do you think Mitch would do if he had a frog on a nationally broadcasted radio game? Probably pop his shirt off, run down the beach, clear his throat.
0: Call for help. Nothing and 2 on Ernie Clement. I love how now that's apparently my all-time idol. Nothing and 2 on Ernie Clement. Good lead at first by Springer. 0-2 pitch, pulled foul down the left field line. I'd say my fandom goes further back than that. Were you a big Knight Rider guy? Or is that a little bit before your time?
1: Yeah.
0: Okay.
1: Yeah, the talking car?
0: Yeah, Kit.
1: Oh, yeah, absolutely.
0: Wheelhouse, man. Absolute wheelhouse. That was the show. Nothing and 2 on Ernie Clement. Pitch number 107 coming from Sale. Missed outside with a slider.
1: Now, the crazy thing about Knight Riders, we're actually living in a time where your car could talk to you.
0: Sure.
1: You
0: know? They just need the red light going back and forth at the front of your black sports car.
1: That was so cool.
0: Here's his 1-2, and that'll be lobbed into left field, down for a base hit. On to second base for Springer. Single by Clement, now 2 for 4. That might be it for Chris. The next batter is Vlad Guerrero Jr., and now surfacing up the steps of the dugout, Walt Weiss. So 108 pitches out of Sale, just couldn't get that final out in the 6th inning. And the Braves will go to Didier Fuentes. 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Pat on the back for Chris Sales. He departs. Tell you about Didier when we come back. 3-1 Toronto in the top of the sixth.
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0: top of the sixth. We do have two outs. Chris Sale, 5 2/3, 10 hits, season high allowed. Two walks, six strikeouts, three earned runs, but he is responsible for the runners on first and second base. Reminder, two outs. So Didier Fuentes on to get that last one, and he's got a tall task. Vlad Jr. digging into the box. Diddy's been really good this year. He's got a 2.78 ERA overall, but even better out of the bullpen. 4-0 with a 1.37 ERA since he's been moved to the bullpen. With 21 strikeouts, hitters hitting a paltry 141 against him.
1: Runners take their leads at first and second, climbing in Guerrero. Right-on-right matchup. First pitch on the way from Fuentes, and he misses outside with a slider. Been a good night for Vlad Guerrero. 2-for-3, single, double, and a run scored. Blue Jays with 3 runs on 10 hits. Braves with 1 run on 3 hits. Ready with his 1-0 pitch and a ground ball to short. Up with it now is Mauricio Dubon. His throw to first base is true. And that ends the top of the sixth inning. No runs, 1 hit. No errors and 2 men left. We're off to the bottom of the sixth inning. 3-1 Toronto.
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0: 3-1 Blue Jays as we head to the home half of the sixth. Chad Dallas, impressive major league debut. He goes scoreless and gives way to right-hander Tyler Rogers, 6'3", 180, 35-year-old veteran of 8 major league seasons. He's a submariner, sidearm.
1: First pitch on the way from him. There's a ball outside, 1-0.
0: He's so far down there, he's got the lowest release point in the major leagues, just 1.3 feet high off the ground.
1: Wow. Knuckle dragger. 1-0 pitch as he pulls it out to first base. Vlad Guerrero smothers, takes it to the bag and one down. This is the Georgia Lottery home run jackpot inning. If the Braves hit a homer here in the bottom of the sixth inning, our contestant, David Miller from Guyton, Georgia, will win $1,150. And if you'd like to enter for your chance to win at least $1,000 from the Georgia Lottery, visit 680thefan.com/GA Lottery. Georgia Lottery today could be the day. Yeah, going back to your point on Chad Dallas in his debut, did some really good things, but I think the best thing he did was that great behind-the-back play that he made. Super impressive. Michael Harris takes a called strike. That was for the final out in the third inning. And there are runners stranded at first and third because of that play.
2: 598-30598.
1: 0-1 to Harris. Michael sends it foul. Make sure they're awake over there in the Blue Jay dugout. 0-2.
0: In corrections corner, he did not go scoreless. Thought that run was Flaherty's, but that was his. But still, a very impressive 3 2/3. 2 strikeouts, 2 walks. Much more impressive than my major league debut, that's for sure.
1: Here comes the 0-2 pitch. And Harris fouls it back. Was it your major league debut where you had to wear somebody else's jersey?
0: No.
1: That was a different time?
0: No, thankfully they had my own jersey for me that night. That was a different time. And it was against the Blue Jays, though.
1: Oh, 2 pitch. Harris takes the ball outside. Your debut was in Minnesota?
0: Correct.
1: At the Metrodome.
0: Mm-hmm. Yeah, the old school.
1: Ball and 2 strikes on Michael Harris. Harris taps it foul, rolls over to the backstop. Folks, Napa is a proud partner of your Atlanta Braves with America's largest network of parts and care. Napa has all the bases covered when it comes to your ride. Tyler Rogers deals the 1-2 pitch. Big chopper out to second to his left. Clement sees that carom into his glove, and he's able to snag it far over for the out. Had to do that quickly. That was a big kangarooing ground ball out there to second base, 2 down. We're talking about Tyler Rogers, submariner, and obviously that's how you made a living, was as a submarine pitcher. How is what you did different from what he does?
0: He's much more flexible, and he's much lower than I was. I couldn't even get down there to throw a ball. I wouldn't get back up, and he's done it very well. You know, that lowest release point in the league also creates the highest ground ball rate in the league. He's number one, top of the heap.
1: Dominic Smith takes ball inside.
0: And he's produced 2 ground balls this inning, and neither hit particularly hard. It's just such an unorthodox delivery. These guys struggle to pick it up.
1: No pitch, chop, foul. When he cuts it loose, his hand is about maybe midway down the shin, maybe even a little bit lower than that. Where do you think your release point was compared to that? Were you maybe towards the knee or thigh?
0: Yeah, I was right. I was right at my waist.
1: Okay.
0: Yeah.
1: One fouled off down the first baseline.
0: And one thing he does that nobody else has really seemed to master as well as he. He has figured out how to do it is throw a slider up in the zone. He actually makes the slider break upwards, and it's really tough on left-handed hitters. That's where he does. He doesn't try to strike a lot of guys out, but where his strikeouts usually come are those sliders up in the zone that just look like a moon ball.
1: 1-2 on the ground to second. McAdoo to his left in shallow right gloves. Throws over to Guerrero. And it's a 1-2-3 sixth inning put together by Rogers. 6 in the books. We go to the top of the 7th. 3-1 Blue Jays.
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0: Into the top of the seventh here in Atlanta. Been a really nice night. Good crowd with the Braves trailing 3-1 into the top of the seventh inning. Still Didier Fuentes out there on the mound for the Braves. He faced the one batter in the sixth inning. Final out on Chris Sale, 5 2/3, 3 runs on 10 hits, a walk and 6 strikeouts. And Kazuma Okamoto to lead it off for the Blue Jays. First pitch he sees is ball low and outside. Great to be with you tonight alongside Darren O'Day and our producer-engineer Jonathan Chadwick. Ben Ingram here with you. 1-0 pitch, swung on, popped back our way. Coming back to give it a peek, Sandy Leon. And watch that drop into the seats, make it a 1-1 count. Tonight's attendance, 30,598. 99 games left to be played after tonight. One pitch, strike, and fastball 97. Okamoto with a single, also a run scored. 1-2 pitch, missed outside with a fastball coming in at 100.
1: Well, Fuentes had to let Chris Sale know, you know, I got a little more than you here.
0: 2-2 pitch. Comebacker off of Fuentes. Karam's out to Dubot. He gloves, fires over, not in time. Think Didier's all right. Believe that got him on the bottom of his shoe. That would have been one heck of a play if Dubot had made that one. Watching the replay of that comebacker. Looked like off the heel of the left shoe, maybe. Yeah, right off the bottom of the left foot. Andres Jimenez called upon to pinch hit for Charles McAdoo. Andres Jimenez, a .213 hitter. Fuentes misses outside. We saw Jimenez go 0-for-4 in game one. He was 1-for-3 last night, was hit by a pitch. His one was a single. Check swing on appeal. Didn't go. 2 balls and no strikes on Jimenez. Three runs on 11 hits for the Blue Jays. 1 run, 3 hits for the Braves. Fuentes said right at the letters. Kicks and brings the 2-0 pitch. That'll be fouled straight back. 2 balls and a strike. And Blue Jays have had their hit and choose on tonight. A lot of contact, even going all the way back to the first batter of the game. George Springer led off the game with a double. Tipped into the mitt. 2-2. The most hits the Blue Jays have totaled in a single game this season came on May 9th in a game against the Angels, where they scored 14 runs on 20 hits. So still a good ways away from their season high. Hopefully they don't come anywhere close to that. 2-2 from Didier. Spoiled foul into the seats down the left field line. Two, zapped him, swung on and missed at a slider. One down to the seventh. In case you're wondering what the Braves hit total, their high hit total for the season is, they had 19 in a game against Cleveland back in April. You might remember that one. That was actually a rubber game of a series, and the Braves won 13-1. Trailing 3-1 tonight as we're in the top of the seventh. Runner at first, one down for Nathan Lucas. This guy's been a pain. Lucas fouls one straight back. He's been on base 3 times tonight. He has 5 hits in the series, including a homer. And tonight a walk, a hit by pitch, and a single. Gives you a really tough at bat, doesn't he?
1: He does. He's been their best, most consistent hitter here recently. Tough to keep off the base paths.
0: 0-1 to Lucas. Low and inside. 1 ball, 1 strike.
1: And speaking of hits, 10 hits against Chris Sale tonight. That's the most he's given up in a Braves uniform.
0: I believe it.
1: That shows you how how well he battled to only give up three, even though he gave up 10 hits.
0: 1-1 pitch popped up. Shallow left coming into Strzemski. And he camps out. He's there, two down. You know, going back to your point on Chris, and I'm sure he's not thrilled at all with how things have looked in this game.
1: Yeah.
0: But to me, and you and I were talking about this when he came out of the game during the commercial break, the difference in Chris Sale, who we believe is going to be in Cooperstown one day, mm-hmm. versus your regular run-of-the-mill pitcher, when they don't have their best night, they're still not giving up just three runs in 5 2/3 of an inning.
1: That's a great point.
0: I mean, that's pretty good damage control, I'd say. There's a called strike. Nothing and one on Miles Straw. In between innings, it'll be the seventh inning stretch brought to you by the Warrior Alliance. Here comes the 0-1 pitch on the way to Straw. And he pops it up. Just back of first, Olsen looking skyward into the Atlanta night. He's under it. And there is out number three. So no damage done. The Warrior Alliance is stepping up to the plate to help warriors navigate to success after military service. Visit thewarrioralliance.org to learn more. Got to get the bats going. We go to the bottom of the seventh, 3-1 Toronto.
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0: Home half the seventh. Jays still leading the Braves 3-1. Andrés Jiménez pinch hit in top of the inning. Slides over to short, pushing Ernie Clement over to second base. McAdoo's day is done. On to pitch. This inning, right-hander Jeff Hoffman, familiar face from his time with the Phillies.
1: First pitch to Austin Riley is in for a called strike.
0: Well, Hoffman's sporting an ERA north of 6, but he does have 45 strikeouts in 25 and two-thirds innings pitches. That is an impressive strikeout rate.
1: He had a really good postseason last year. 0-1 to Riley. He swings and misses at a slider. He put together 5 scoreless innings in the ALCS last year with Seattle, pitching against Seattle, I should say. And then in the World Series, 5 innings, just 1 run allowed. He was a big part of that strong bullpen for the Blue Jays in October and into November last year. 0-2 and a ground ball to the left side. To his right, the new shortstop, Jiménez. Long throw and in time. It's a low throw, but Guerrero able to extend off the bag and keep it from bouncing. One down here in the 7th inning.
0: That one run was an important one run, though.
1: Yeah.
0: Game 7, top 9, right?
1: Yeah, that was his inning.
0: Isn't that funny? You can have a fantastic postseason, but the only thing this idiot remembers is that one run you gave up.
1: There's Mike Yastrzemski. Takes the ball high and outside. Yeah, that was the Miguel Rojas homer. And then Will Smith hit a homer off of Shane Bieber in the 11th inning, I believe it was. 1-0 pitch. There's a called strike, and L.A. won that thing. I mean, they were just inches away, the Blue Jays were, from winning that thing. I've still gone back and watched that 9th through the 11th inning, I don't know, half a dozen times since it happened. Here's the 1-1. Cracked in the air to left field. Lucas over to his right, makes a head-high catch and 2 down. What still blows me away is the catch that Páez made. Yeah. When he goes over the top of Kike Hernandez in left center. I mean, it looks like it's Kike or no one. And then Páez, I mean, pretty much runs him over to make a game-saving catch. Just extraordinary.
0: Yeah, this back into that World Series is just, it's a wild time, isn't it? The whole season is still down into one pitch at a time.
1: Jorge Mateo up to the plate as a pinch hitter, takes a called strike.
0: It makes you remember plays like that. They just get burned into your mind of those big plays in the biggest of moments.
1: Oh, 1 wave and a miss. I tell you, the thing that sticks out to me more than anything from that World Series, Game 3, I was watching the game on a plane flying to Rome. And the game, you might remember, the game went 18 innings.
0: Yeah.
1: And I landed, I got on a train, I was on the way to Florence, and I'm watching on my phone, and when it finally ended, it was like 9 o'clock in the morning. There's the 0-2 pitch, and Mateo swings and misses at strike 3. And that game went on and on and on and on. Well, that wraps up the bottom of the 7th. Braves put a 0 up on the board. We go to the 8th inning, 3-1 Toronto.
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0: Jays 3, Braves 1 as we head into the top half of the 8th. The game has turned into a stalemate. Neither team plating a run since the 3rd inning. Didier Fuentes worked an inning and a 3rd. One hit to go along with one strikeout. Nice work out of him. On to relieve him, the left-hander. Dylan Dodd. Dylan's pitched in 7 games, 10 and 2-thirds innings. He's been really good. Held opposing hitters to just a 167 batting average. And he'll be working with a new battery mate, the newest Brave. Austin Wins checks into the game at catcher after Sandy Leon was pinch hit for in the top of the inning.
1: Now we got ourselves a tarps off outbreak across the stadium, by the way.
0: It's the perfect night for it.
1: It is. There's Tyler Heineman. And Heineman takes a ball high. You've probably seen it, folks. It's kind of the fad around Major League Baseball. You'll see a group of boys start to congregate, take off their shirts, start swinging them around and chanting the entire game. 1-0 pitch, there's a ball high. And what's taking place is once those groups get together, it's almost like they link up with other guys about the same age around the ballpark, and they think, we got to go and join them. Kind of like Fight Club.
0: I mean, they got a whole section up there.
1: So it's turned into a giant section down the left field line up in the 3rd deck, and you can probably hear them. That's all from one section down the left field line. 2 balls and a strike on Heineman. 2-1, rattled deep down the left field line, hooking, foul. 2 balls and 2 strikes. I mean, it must be about, 600-700 young men up there, all shirtless. And that's all it costs you to get into the club. You just got to take your shirt off and wave it around. So you got about, almost 1,000 young men up there shirtless waving their shirts around. And there's more and more joining with every single pitch. 2-2 pitch. Clubbed in the air to left field in line with Yastrzemski. He makes the grab and one down. And I'm seeing other young men just walking that way, coming up the ramps, going up the aisles, and there's plenty of seats up there, and they just join in. And they're just snowballing up there with every single pitch. There's another dozen or so who have joined the group.
0: And the most common word being used up there is bro.
1: One out for Yoenric Pinyango. Dodd brings it. That'll be swung on, missed. And the funny thing is, for those who don't want to go all the way up to the upper level, they're just shedding their shirts in their seats. And they just showed a gentleman on the video board who couldn't have been a day younger than 60, and he'd taken the shirt off. So he's feeling it. There's a ball low and outside. And they'll show them on the video board, and they go even crazier than they already were. Now they broke out into the chop and the chant. That's terrific. One pitch, high outside, 2 balls and a strike.
0: I'll take that every day over the wave, that's for sure.
1: Yeah, it's a lot better. That phenomenon, I believe, started in St. Louis earlier this season. 2-1 pitch, Pinyango with a ground ball foul on the right field line, and has caught on in other ballparks and has become the thing in all 30 Major League ballparks nationwide. Two pitch. Pinyango sends it foul into the seats along the left field line. By the way, no winner in the Yanmar strikeout the side inning. This is the Yanmar strikeout the side inning. And if Dodd had struck out the side in order, our contestant Tim Smith would have been the winner of a brand new Yanmar ZTR. Here comes the 2-2 pitch on the way from Dylan Dodd. Reach and a miss. Got him with a slider. Two away here in the 8th inning. Also, if you'd like to be like our contestant Tim Smith and enter, all you have to do is go to Braves.com/Yanmar for your chance to win a Yanmar ZTR and to be entered for a grand prize tractor drawing at the end of the season. Yanmar built together back longer. 3-1 Blue Jays, top of the 8th. Braves in the bottom of the 8th will have the top of the order coming up. Looking to make their move and surge from behind late. 2 down for George Springer. First pitch, sinker missed inside. Springer's been on twice, double and a walk. Also a ground out to second, a fly out to center. 1-0 pitch, and he tacks down the inside corner with a cutter. Pitch. That's low. Two balls and a strike.
0: I can tell you, as a reliever, it's odd throwing to a new catcher. Austin Wins just came in from the Angels organization, and I'm pretty sure Dylan Dodds never pitched to him. But it's a common language the pitchers and catchers speak.
1: There's a 2-1. And a fly ball down the left field line. Foul ground. Riley going back by the tarp. He's there. Well, for working with each other for the first time, they just put together a 1-2-3 inning. Nice work, fellas. We go to the bottom of the eighth inning, 3-1 Toronto.
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0: Go to the home half of the eighth. Jays leading it 3-1. Braves looking to eat into that two-run lead. We have a new pitcher. Right-hander, Braden Fisher. Warmed up a couple times already tonight. He ranks second in the major leagues in appearances, trailing just his teammate. Well, we saw him in game one of this series throwing one inning with one strikeout. Squares up with Ronald Acuna Jr. here.
1: First pitch to Ronald. And a called strike. Some other changes made by the Blue Jays. Dalton Varsho comes into the game and goes to center field. We got an ABS challenge here, by the way. It was called a strike. Ronald thought it was outside. ABS says this is a ball. Good start for the inning. That's two in a row now for Ronald.
0: He's on a hot streak.
1: Things turning around. One ball and no strikes. Tell you about the change in the outfield after this 1-0 pitch. Here it comes. There's a called strike from Fisher. Yes, so Dalton Varsho into the game in center field. Miles Straw has moved from center field to left field. And Nathan Lucas has moved from left field to right field. So the outfield left to right, Straw, Varsho, Lucas. 1-1, reach and a miss. That time went away from him with a slider.
0: Yeah, Fisher throws a lot of sliders, 50% of his pitches sliders, and then throws another 30% curveballs on top of that. So almost 80% breaking ball.
1: His 1-2 pitch. And Acuna with a ground ball, two hopper to short, gloved by Jimenez, and he sends it across for the out, one down. The average baseball game has 9 innings. That means 9 chances to put the original Louisiana hot sauce on your favorite ballpark eats. They're all tastier with the official hot sauce of the Atlanta Braves. It's Louisiana Hot. Buy you some.
0: It must feel good to have your shirt off tonight, Ben. Look at that. 3 sections of guys now.
1: There's only one guy up there wearing a shirt, and it's Wiley Ballard. And we're all thankful for that. There's a ball high, one ball and no strikes. Yeah, Wiley went up there to the top level to do a report with those guys in the upper deck. One ball and no strikes on Dubon. There's a 1-0 pitch. And Dubon hits it well. Deep left field rising. Straw back. Look it up. That's gone. One run game. Mauricio Dubon stings it over the left field wall, his second homer in this series, and the Braves have scored for the first time since the third inning. 380 feet off the bat, able to zip it out of here. And it's now 3-2 here in the eighth inning. 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Got a one-run game. Here comes Matt Olson. Olson takes a called strike. Hopefully that wakes him up. Braves had not scored in several innings. In fact, they had gone down in order 4 straight innings. Team in a row had been set down in order until that home run. 0-1 to Olson. Big swing and a miss at a curveball. Fisher kicks and brings it. 0-2 swung on, miss. Got him with a slider. 2 down in the eighth. Now, pitching coach Pete Walker is going to head out there. Actually, is that Schneider?
0: Yeah.
1: Hear this?
0: It's a big fella.
1: John Schneider waddling out there to the mound. And that'll be it for Fisher. 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We'll introduce you to the new pitcher when we come back. 3-2 Blue Jays in the eighth.
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0: Still in the home half of the eighth. We've got two down. Mauricio Dubon brings the Braves one run closer. So the score is now 3-2. Blue Jays manager John Schneider not messing around. He goes right to his closer. Summons right-hander Louis Varland. 28-year-old is a veteran of five seasons, but having quite possibly the best season of the year for a relief pitcher. It's 28 games, 31 innings pitched. He's got eight saves, and he's got a .29 ERA with 42 strikeouts in those 31 innings.
1: Ozzie batting from the left side there to greet him. The first pitch Ozzie sees, he swings and tips a changeup into the mid, 0-1. Ozzie has seen Louis Varland once in his career and walked against this right-hander. A 3-2 game, bottom of the eighth. Braves down a run. Base is empty, 0-1 pitch. And Ozzie with a fly ball to center. Carrying back, Varsho over to his right. Shy of the warning track, and he's there. That ends the bottom of the eighth inning. Well, the Braves get a little bit closer with a home run by Mauricio Dubon. We go to the ninth, 3-2 Toronto.
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0: Blue Jays 3, Braves 2 as we head into the top half of the ninth inning. Dylan Dodd, one scoreless inning, three up, three down with a strikeout. With three righties due up this inning, manager Walt Weiss summons Ronaldo Lopez out of the right center field bullpen. Ronaldo's pitched in 13 games this season. In his seven relief appearances, he's registered a 2.63 ERA, so doing better work than his 3.74 as a starting pitcher.
1: He'll be facing Ernie Clement, followed by Vlad Guerrero, and then Kazuma Okamoto. And there's a little soft flare into right field, and that's down for a base hit. And Clement, with his third hit of this game, hits his sixth of the series. Such a tough out. And he's aboard here in the ninth inning.
0: He doesn't hit the ball all that hard, but he's got a knack for hitting those line drives to the outfield, those medium-distance line drives. Just hits him right under the coverage, and he's a pest.
1: He's at first base for Vlad Guerrero Jr. Braves have been trailing this entire game. Blue Jays scored three times in the top of the third, and they have not relinquished the lead since then. Guerrero takes a first pitch strike. Braves scored one run in the bottom of the third, and then one more in the eighth inning, and trailing by a run. But I tell you, no matter what the score has been, the enthusiasm of this crowd has been so much fun to watch tonight. Nothing in one on Guerrero. Pickoff over to first base, stepping back on the back, Clement. I mean, they want it, and they expect it. It kind of goes back to what you and I were talking about earlier in the game. You're surprised when the Braves don't come back and win a game.
0: Yeah, the only negative part about that is nobody leaves the game, and it takes us longer to get home. There's more traffic.
1: If it means a win, I'll take it. Nothing in one on Guerrero. You sound like Jonathan over there, worried about the traffic during the game. Here's the 0-1 pitch. There's a call, strike 0-2.
0: Yeah, that's a real phenomenon. I notice a lot more congestion just getting out of the ballpark, getting away from it this year because fans are hanging around.
1: That's right. Having a good time. Nobody wants to leave. Braves coming back, winning a lot. 0-2 and a ground ball to the left side. That finds a hole right in between Riley and Dubon. Holding at second, Clement. And for Guerrero, it's his third hit of the night. And now 13 hits in the game for the Blue Jays.
0: Yeah, their offensive philosophy of death by a thousand cuts really coming into play here tonight. We talked about at the beginning of the series that they're not hitting for much power, but they are hitting. They put the ball in play and make things happen.
1: Of those 13 hits, they have two doubles and 11 singles. Kazuma Okamoto up to the plate. Been a two-hit night for him. Okamoto takes the first pitch, low it outside. Lopez got to find a way to get a ground ball, turn two. Braves trailing by a run. Runs have been so hard to come by and can't afford to give up any more here on the top of the ninth. 1-0 pitch. Swung on, missed at a slider. Braves have Eusebio Fuentes, Dodd, and Lopez on the mound tonight. Lopez set right at the belt. 1-1 to the righty. Called strike. And popping up was Austin Wins, as if he was about to throw a snap throw down to first base, then just held on to it.
0: Well, he's got a good arm. I think that's one of the reasons the Braves picked him up. He's a good thrower, really good defensive catcher, and a great guy to have on the team.
1: A 1-2. Low and outside with a slider. Not a bad idea. Count even at 2-2 now. Okamoto with a strikeout, a single, a fly out to center field, then another single. Got a lot of power. Got to be careful with him. 2-2 to the plate. Fouled back into the screen. Okamoto with a homer in game one of this series, a two-run homer. His 13th of the year. 2-2 pitch. And a called third strike fastball in the inside corner. No argument from Okamoto. That pitch from Lopez. Little tailing action at the very end, but just enough to catch the zone, according to Carlos Torres.
0: Yeah, good idea, too. Okamoto showed a lot of power in the opposite field.

0: two strikes. You come in on him frozen there.
1: One out for Andrés Giménez. Came on in the seventh inning as a pinch hitter and struck out. Giménez, huge swing and a miss at a curveball. It was just fluttering to the plate, and he was way out on his front foot, 0-1. 3-2 Toronto, top of the ninth. Runners at first and second. One out for the Blue Jays. Reynaldo's 0-1 pitch and a fly ball to right. Ronald Acuna sizes it up. He's under it. Makes the catch, tagging at second base Clement, and he holds. He knows who's out there in right field. Ronald just delivered a rifle shot from deep right all the way to cutoff man Mauricio Dubon between second and third in the air. And Clement just looks out there shaking his head thinking, that's unreal. There's no way I could have even thought about running over to third base. So two down, and of course you got to face this man once again, Nathan Lucas. A man with five hits in the series. He's been on base three times in this game. 321 hitter, takes a fastball outside. Lopez trying to keep them quiet, give the boys their best crack at it in the bottom of the ninth. In the ninth, it'll be Harris, Smith, and Riley due up. Meanwhile, the 1-0 pitch on the way to Nathan Lucas. And he swings and fouls it off into the second deck along the third baseline, 1-1. Bearded right-hander Reynaldo Lopez taking time in between pitches. Takes a deep breath. Licks his fingers. Wipes them off. Now digging around at the first base side of the rubber. Left-handed hitting Nathan Lucas. Sizes up the right-handed pitcher. 1-1. Fouled off over by the Blue Jay dugout. That fastball 97. That kind of goes back to what you mentioned with what Lopez can do as a reliever compared to a starter.
0: Yeah, when he was a reliever, he was one of the hardest throwers in the league. 98, sometimes 99. So it's good to see that 7 pop up. He knows how important keeping his lead right where it is. Because if we talked about Marlins having a great season, very stingy on the mound.
1: 1-2. Swung on and drilled deep down the right field line, hooking towards the line and foul. Turned on a curveball. Reynaldo shook to get to that pitch. And Lucas just about scrambled it. This is Lucas's 14th trip to the plate this series. He has not struck out yet. 1-2, tip foul in and out of the glove of Austin Wins. So just to give you an idea how tough an out he's been, 13 previous trips to the plate, not a single strikeout. Big reason he's batting 321. Guerrero at first, Clement at second, two down in the top of the ninth. Braves trailing by a run, trying to keep it that way. And then try to rally and walk off a winner in the bottom of the ninth. One, two. Line drive over Ozzie, base it in the right field. Clement around third base. Ronald cuts it loose to the plate, and it's late. Head first slide by Ernie Clement. RBI single by Nathan Lucas. That guy continues to be a thorn in the side of the Braves. 4-2 Toronto. Boy, what a series for Lucas.
0: And I don't know if it's a team-wide hitting philosophy, but you just see it a bat after a bat against these Blue Jays. They just fight, and they don't swing and miss all that much, and they put the ball in play. And that cost the Braves another run there.
1: So the Blue Jays get that run back that they gave up at the bottom of the eighth on the homer by Dubon. Here's Miles Straw. Straw takes a ball low. Got an ABS challenge here. This is a ball. So that is confirmed. Braves took a crack at it. By the way, for Lucas, 14 trips to the plate this series, on base 9 times, and no strikeouts. Runners at first and second, 1-0 pitch. Strike on the outside corner, count level 1-1. Tonight's the first time this series Straw has earned a start. He's gone 1-for-4. 1-1, going to flip into right field, down for a base hit, coming around third base, Guerrero. He's going to score without a throw. First to third now for Nathan Lucas. RBI single by Miles Straw, and it's turned into a two-run ninth. Blue Jays getting their insurance and leading 5-2.
0: Yeah, more of the same there. Straw just serving it out in the right field. Never would have thought Miles Straw would have two of the biggest hits of this ballgame, three RBIs. He's known more for his defense. But, yep, served it in the right, got himself a big insurance run.
1: That's now 15 hits for the Blue Jays. Inning continues for Tyler Heineman. The switch hitter swinging it from the left side versus Lopez. This will be Reynaldo's 22nd pitch of the inning. Throw over to first base and back in with a dive is Straw. The most hits the Braves have allowed in a game this season is 16. That was to the Marlins on April 13th. Ball outside, one ball and no strikes. And this is the third time the Braves have allowed 15 or more hits in a game. They just gave up 15 hits to the Red Sox on the most recent road trip in that one game they lost. 1-0 pitch. Missed away with a slider, two balls, no strikes. Heineman, the seventh Blue Jay to the plate here in the top of the ninth inning. There's 2-0 pitch. Right down the middle for a called strike, 2-1. Again, the Braves in the bottom of the ninth left Harris, Smith, and Riley, but the work that they have cut out for them getting more and more burdensome with each passing batter. Two-one, slap down the left field line, and a fair ball. That dunks in for a hit right inside the foul line. One run is in. Here comes another in Miles Straw. Braves just out at the cutoff man, and it's a two RBI double. And it is now 7-2, Toronto, as this top of the ninth is taking a lot of the air out of this building. Right now, let's pause 10 seconds for station identification. This is the Atlanta Braves Radio Network.
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1: So it's turned into a four-run inning. Braves enter the top of the ninth, trailing by one run. Had some momentum after the homer by Mauricio Dubon to make it a one-run game. We're hoping for a swift top of the ninth. And then find a way to score at least one run at the bottom of the ninth. But the Blue Jays have had their best inning of not only the game, but of the entire series. Two down for Dalton Varsho. First pitch misses to him. Showed him a curveball, one ball and no strikes. One out of Varsho. He swings and misses at a high fastball. Varsho took over in center field at the bottom of the eighth. First time we've seen him up to the plate. Left-handed batter all the way. Take a ball outside. 2-1. Inning has gone single, single, strikeout, flyout, and then single, single, double. So five hits in the inning for the Blue Jays. 2-1 pitch is low. Three balls and a strike. Lopez spins it. 3-1 is low, ball four. So now Toronto, actually this will be challenged, so hold on 1 second. Austin Wins wants to take a look at it. And that is a ball. So that is confirmed. He took two cracks at it. Braves came into the ninth with both their ABS challenges and worth a look just to try to help out his pitcher.
0: Yeah. Wins got an itchy trigger finger back there behind the dish.
1: Yeah.
0: Came into the game 12 for 23 on ABS challenges. A very high challenge rate. his time with the A's.
1: That was in 14 games with the A's. 23 challenges in 14 games, and he's used two here in his first game as a Brave.
0: Quick draw McGraw. Yeah, but I think it was worth it, right? He's trying to help Lopez get out of this inning. Renato's really laboring now, not making the pitches he wants to make, and any kind of help Wentz can give him, probably welcome.
1: So the Blue Jays have batted around here in the ninth inning. Here's George Springer. Five hits and a walk here in the inning. Runners at first and second. Springer takes a ball outside. Carlos Carrasco now up and throwing in the Braves' bullpen. One-0 from Lopez. And he misses low of the slider. Meanwhile, it is Connor Siebold, a right-hander, throwing for the Blue Jays in their bullpen. 2-0 pitch. Called strike on the outside corner. All the Blue Jay runs have come in bunches. Three in the third, four here in the ninth. And they lead 7-2. 2-1 pitch. Fouled off into the second deck along the first baseline. Renato rubs up a brand new ball. Trying to find that pesky third out wherever he can get it. 2-2. This tie 3-2. Springer is actually the fifth Blue Jay to the plate since the second out was recorded. That just makes it all the more frustrating. Runners will get a head start. There they go. 3-2 to ground ball out to Riley. Taken on two bounces. Good chest high hop, and he sends it over for the out. And that finally ends the top of the ninth inning. But four gigantic runs for Toronto, and they stretch out the lead. It's 7-2 Blue Jays into the bottom of the ninth.
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0: Final call for the Braves, trailing 7-2 into the bottom of the ninth inning. It is still Varland on the mound. John Schneider trying to make sure that they close the door, don't let the Braves back into this thing, and come away with a win and avoid a sweep. Braves took the first two games in the series. They were hoping for their first sweep at home this year. But trailing 7-2 into the bottom of the ninth. Michael Harris sends the first pitch foul up into the third deck, down the third baseline. The 16 hits allowed by the Braves tonight ties their season worst. The Mender mentioned that they gave up 16 hits to the Marlins back on April the 13th. There's a ball low to Michael Harris, so that's a season worst that they have tied, unfortunately. 1-1 on Harris. Double and a walk for him tonight. 1-1 pitch. Harris swings and misses over the top of a changeup.
1: We talked about it before the game. We thought this was a pretty big mismatch in terms of the game odds. We thought the Braves would be heavily favored. We looked them up, and we were the biggest favorites of the day.
0: Right.
1: That's why you play the games. This is looking like a Blue Jays win unless another miracle happens.
0: That's also why I don't bet on baseball.
1: That's true.
0: Lose my mind. 1-2 pitch. A little bit low and inside. 2-2.
1: You'd have to bet quite a bit to win any money on this game of the Braves, and now you're out a whole pile of money if the Blue Jays finish this off.
0: Two balls and two strikes on Michael Harris. Righty fires, fouled off into the second deck down the third baseline. You're talking about the Blue Jays getting in late tonight because they're going to leave Atlanta and fly back home to Toronto. They host the Orioles tomorrow night. Here's the 2-2 pitch. Harris takes a ball outside, 3-2. That's also the case for the Braves' next opponent, Pittsburgh Pirates. They're currently going to the seventh inning in Houston. So they're going to lose an hour. Here's the 3-2 pitch on the way to Michael Harris, and he swings and misses at a curveball for strike three. And one down here in the ninth inning. So they'll be arriving to Atlanta late, not being given any favors there in Houston. And we gave you those pitchers for tomorrow night. Again, that'll be a 7:15 Eastern first pitch tomorrow night, 6:15 Central. Game one of a weekend series, Braves and Pirates. Martin Perez, the lefty for the Braves. Mitch Keller, the right-hander for the Pirates. One out for Dominic Smith. And a ball low to Dominic. Braves have four hits in the game. Acuna, a single. Harris, a double. Dubon, a single and a homer. 1-0 pitch. Smith takes a ball low. Base is empty, one down. Braves trailing by five in the bottom of the ninth inning. And the 2-0 pitch. Strike on the outside corner. Dominic doesn't like that. No challenges left. And he argues with Carlos Torres. I don't blame him. That looked well off the plate. Dominic requests time. If he had a challenge, he would have challenged and won. It looked like it missed by 6 inches off the plate.
1: That could be a basketball and still be a ball.
0: He did Dominic wrong there. 2-1 pitch. Low and inside. That was probably a better pitch than the last one. That one missed by a foot.
1: Maybe home plate umpire Carlos Torres is flying somewhere tonight as well.
0: It could be.
1: Got a flight to catch.
0: 3-1 pitch. Smith ropes it fouled on the right field line. We turned on a 98-mile-an-hour fastball early on it.
1: Yeah, the stuff from Louis Varland, really impressive. He's got a career ERA over 4, and this year he's sporting the lowest ERA in the league at .29. He's done some good work.
0: 3-2 and a big chopper to second. Pushes Clement back into shallow right. Gloves and throws over to first base. And the Braves down to their final out. Two down for Austin Riley. Well, it's been a good series. Braves have taken the series. Wanted more, of course. Rolling into game three with Chris Sale on the mound. Just hadn't worked out for the Braves tonight. But another series win. They'll hit the reset button tomorrow and see what they can do versus Pittsburgh. Riley takes a first pitch strike. 0-1, hit in the air to left field. To his left, Straw, he's there. Makes it over the shoulder catch. Braves go down in order in the ninth. And the Blue Jays salvage the final game of the series. They totaled 16 hits tonight, most of them singles. And they were able to beat up on the Braves to avoid being swept. For the Braves in the ninth, no runs, no hits, no errors, none left. Final score, Blue

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12: And welcome into the Truist Studios here in the Battery Atlanta. Barrett Salee outside the right field gate of Truist Park. Fans leaving a little unhappy as the Blue Jays pound out 16 hits en route to a 7-2 victory over the Braves as the Braves can't finish off a sweep. 2-3, though, you always want to win series. The Braves, of course, have been doing that all season long. The 16 hits from the Toronto Blue Jays tonight.

0: night ties a season worst for the Braves. Let's get to the highlights. Top of the third, no score. Chris Sale is in some trouble. 2-1, one down. Charles McAdoo at the plate with a chance to get the Blue Jays on the board.
1: 1-1 pitch. Out towards short, past a lunging Mauricio Dubon at the base hit into left center field. Around third base, Guerrero. He comes across and scores. And it's 1-0 Blue Jays on the single by McAdoo.
0: Sale hit Nathan Lukes after giving up the run. That sent Miles Straw to the plate as the Jays look to add on.
1: Sale's 3-2. Comebacker out towards second. That escapes at a base hit into the center. In to score Okamoto. McAdoo right behind them. Two RBI single, and it's 3-0 Blue Jays.
0: Bottom of the third, and the Braves answer back. Singles from Ronald Acuna Jr. and Ozzie Albies puts runners at the corners. Matt Olson stands in against Chad Dallas, looking to get the Braves on the board.
1: 1-2 to Olson. Swung on and lifted. Deep right field. That continues to travel back to the warning track. That is caught, and the two outfielders collide. Pinyango and Straw collided, but one of them caught it and held on. They both went to the ground. Ronald scores on the sac fly, and that was dangerous for Toronto. I believe Pinyango caught it. Braves on the board after the sac fly by Olson, and it's a 3-1 game.
0: Skip ahead all the way to the bottom of the eighth. Still 3-1 Jays. Mauricio Dubon in the game against Braden Fisher, looking to get the Braves within one.
1: Here's a 1-0 pitch. And Dubon hits it well. Deep left field rising. Straw back. Look it up. That's gone. One-run game. Mauricio Dubon stings it over the left field wall. His second homer in this series. And the Braves have scored for the first time since the third inning. 380 feet off the bat, able to zip it out of here. And it's now 3-2 here in the eighth inning.
0: Second straight day with a home run for Mauricio Dubon. Things get sideways in the ninth, top of the ninth, 3-2 Blue Jays, two down. Runners at first and second with Nathan Lukes at the plate against Ronaldo Lopez, looking to get that one run back.
1: 1-2. Line drive over Ozzie, base it in the right field. Clement around third base. Ronald cuts it loose of the plate, and it's late. Head first slide by Ernie Clement. RBI single by Nathan Lukes. That guy continues to be a thorn in the side of the Braves. 4-2 Toronto. Boy, what a series for Lukes.
0: The next batter is Miles Straw, and he takes advantage of a Lopez fastball right down Broadway.
1: 1-1, going to flip into right field, down for a base hit, coming around third base, Guerrero. He's going to score without a throw. First to third now for Nathan Lukes. RBI single by Miles Straw. It's turned into a two-run ninth. Blue Jays getting their insurance and leading 5-2.
0: The next batter is Tyler Heineman, and the merry-go-round continues.
1: 2-1, slapped down the left field line, and a fair ball. That dunks in for a hit right inside the foul line. One run is in. Here comes another, and Miles Straw. Braves just now hit the cutoff man. And it's a two RBI double. And it is now 7-2 Toronto, as this top of the ninth is taking a lot of the air out of this building.
0: Same score, bottom of the ninth. Louis Varland on to finish things off. Austin Riley at the plate as the Braves' final hope.
1: 0-1 hit in the air to left field. To his left, Straw, he's there. Makes an over-the-shoulder catch. Braves go down in order in the ninth. And the Blue Jays salvage the final game of the series. They totaled 16 hits tonight. Most of them singles. And they were able to beat up on the Braves to avoid being swept. For the Braves in the ninth, no runs, no hits, no errors, none left. Final score, Blue Jays 7, Braves 2.
0: Totals for the game for the Blue Jays, 7 runs, 16 hits, no errors. They went 7-for-18 with the runners in scoring position and could have been a lot worse. They left 12 on base. 2 runs, 4 hits, no errors for the Braves. They went 1-for-5 with runners in scoring position. Chad Dallas gets the win in his major league debut. He's 1-0. 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He's 8-4. 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
1: 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It was not Chris Sale's night tonight. He went 5 2/3, gave up 10 hits, 3 earned runs, walked 2, and struck out 6 en route to the loss. He drops to 8-4 on the season. Here is Chris Sale.
2: Walk away from an outing like this, you give up some hits, 5 of them were pretty soft hits. What's your feeling when you leave a start like this?
3: Yeah, it's just a grinder, you know, like one of those, just, you kind of chalk it up to just one of those days, really. I just felt like anything that got put in play was a hit. I felt like, you know, my command was in and out at times. I felt like my stuff was pretty good. But it just seemed like they always found a hole, and that kind of ended up being kind of the story of the game.
4: See, with your velo was up today, what do you think that had to do with?
3: I think just having some extra rest. I don't even know if I've made a single start on like a 5-day schedule, so I've been able to have some extra throwing in between starts. I work really hard on recovery towards the back end of my starts, so. I think, a combination of a lot of things.
5: Do you feel like that extra throwing is a sign of health? I mean, feeling good about it?
3: Yeah, I think there's some things that I might need to fine-tune a little bit, because it still seems like there's times throughout the game where just command is gone and it's just almost impossible to find. On the flip side of that, you get rewarded with a little bit better stuff and a little bit, your body feels a little bit better and stuff like that, so... you just kind of move the bars a little bit and start tinkering here and there and just trying to fine tune and, work more maybe this week on trying to find a little bit better command consistently.
2: And this schedule is a good thing in terms of if you can continue to get as much extra rest as possible, knowing what that can do for you and for the team in September, October, down the road.
3: Yeah, I wish I was able to take advantage of it a little bit more. These last couple starts, when you get extra rest, I know guys are, we got some guys that are moving around, shuffling around to give me some more rest. I wish I was able to reward our guys a little bit more. These last couple starts have been, if you get 7 days off, you better at least get through the 6th inning. I was really hoping to at least get to the 7th, because I know our guys are, getting used down there a lot. They're working their butts off, man, and it's frustrating for me, because it's like, okay, we're gonna give you this extra rest, and you're not gonna do what we need you to do with all of this. So, I just gotta try to fine tune some things over the next few days, just try to figure out how to get through that.
2: Was it satisfying to see the slider back, were you satisfied with the slider tonight more than last week in Boston?
3: It was better, yeah. It was better. It just seemed like there were times where I just felt like I was trying to get a swing and it wasn't. Kind of just a weird game. I bet if you look at every time I've ever given up 10 hits in a game, it's probably attached with 6, 7, 8 runs, something like that. So, you can take some good, you can take some bad, but at the end of the day, we won another series. That's, against a good ball club. We got Pittsburgh coming in. So, as long as we just keep winning series, that's the main goal. Sweeps are hard to get. I was kind of fired up to try to get one tonight, but, it just didn't work out.
6: Chris, you mentioned winning series. You've been part of a lot of good teams over the years, but it's June. You guys have lost one series. I mean, how kind of surreal and amazing is it as you look at where you guys are going?
3: It's been a lot of fun, I'll say that. And I think, if you look around that clubhouse, it's not, too surprising. I think we've all believed this. I mean, you look over the last couple of years, you know, last year was tough. You know, the year before that, injury was kind of the thing that kind of got us the last couple of years. I think we all have confidence in ourselves and just the way we operate together, the way, you know, the way the clubhouse is, the camaraderie, just the legitimate fun that we have together on a daily basis. It's not surprising that the results are there. We just got to keep, moving that line forward and keep the vibes high and keep, showing up on game day ready to go.
7: With that, how much does Weiss play a part in that? And how does he play a part in that as far as winning the series and just keep going?
3: I think, with him and, everybody on the staff, I think there's always a sense of urgency. We have a lot of fun, but there's urgency. I know Walt talks a lot about the pride he takes in this organization and wearing, Braves uniform. And I think that kind of flows through our clubhouse. And I think guys see how serious he takes it. We all know that once 7 o'clock rolls around, it's time to go out there and play as hard as we can. But again, I think just keeping it loose, keeping it light, having a lot of fun before the game, having fun, on the road, on the bus, and on plane, team dinner, stuff like that. It's been a lot of fun. I think that carries over onto the field. And you just gain trust in each other. You have, I know everybody in that clubhouse has my back, and that goes through everyone in that clubhouse. So, when you have faith and trust and confidence in each other, it's generally going to, turn out pretty well.
4: Where's Ronaldo Lopez's head right now, based off of your conversations with him or anything like that?
3: I think that'd be a better question to ask him. But, again, I think you look at his stuff, it's starting to tick up. He missed a whole year last year. That's tough. I've been there. It's not easy to miss a whole year and then come back and try to, pick up right where you left off. I mean, don't forget, this guy was an all-star in 24. Sub-2 ERA for an entire year, and then has a shoulder surgery, and he's got to try to find your bearings a little bit. He was on a pretty good run there for a little bit. The stuff that you see is coming out. His ball's coming out of his hand really well, which gives you some confidence. So it's one of those things. You just got to keep kind of striking the iron. You got to keep trucking forward. We have confidence in him. Again, the stuff is there. Just sometimes when you take that amount of time off of reps, it can be tough. And I've been there, so I can speak on that pretty easily. It's not easy. So, he's in there every day working, throwing bullpens, doing his throwing program. All of his shoulder strength stuff he's on top of. So, we just keep getting at it. This game's not easy.
4: What's impressed you the most so far with what Didier Fuentes has been able to do out of the bullpen?
3: I think just his poise. He's a young guy, man, and being able to come in big situations, multiple innings, he's kind of like a Swiss Army knife. He can come in and pitch three innings from the fifth to the eighth. He can come in and get the biggest out in the game, in a tight spot. And, his stuff is just a lot of fun to watch. Just pure electricity coming out of that right arm. So, again, it's a lot of confidence in him, and I think moving forward, he's only doing himself a lot of favors, maybe even getting back into the rotation, but a lot of fun to watch.
1: That was Braves starting pitcher Chris Sale. We'll take a break. When we come back, you'll hear from manager Walt Weiss. This is the Hyundai Post Game Show on the Atlanta Braves Radio Network.
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1: Welcome back inside the Truist Studios here in the Battery, Atlanta. Blue Jays pound out 16 hits and 7 runs en route to a 7-2 victory in Game 3 of the 3-game set against the Atlanta Braves. Of course, the Braves do win the series. They keep trucking along 17-2-1 in series play this season. Here is Braves manager Walt Weiss.
2: I thought Chris's stuff was really big tonight, you know. Came right out of the gate. So the stuff was big time. You know, the Blue Jays did what they do. They put the ball in play. You know, a lot of C&I hits and some soft singles, but they put the ball in play. That's their identity, and that's what they did tonight and found holes and racked up some hits. So, you know, it was a good game till the ninth got away from us. But, Chris hung in there and battled, and like he always does, yeah.
3: Chris said maybe, you know, going forward, maybe he needs to tinker with a couple of stuff just to make sure he's able to harness his command throughout. But with this schedule, as you continue to give him extra days when you can, it looks like it's already beneficial. You see the velocity up, yeah. You see the slider sharp. You like what you're seeing?
2: Yeah, absolutely like what I'm seeing. I think, and look, he'll figure that out. If that's what he feels like he needs to do, he'll get it done. But I think the important thing is that he's his body's good, his arm is good, he feels fresh every time out. He's been 100 pitches plus a few times now and still maintaining the velocity, so there's a lot of good things going on, and he'll figure that stuff out.
4: As Lopez works to find his niche in the bullpen, how do you look at tonight and just kind of, you know, where he is overall?
2: Yeah, look, I thought he was trending well the last few times out. The velocity was up. They put balls in play and found some holes. I thought the last few times out we were encouraging with Lopi. You know, he had a tough one tonight, but that's what they did all night. They make contact, they don't miss. And we still got some punch outs tonight, but they swing. They have a high swing rate and a high contact rate, even if it's out of the zone. They just put balls in play.
5: With Doobie, obviously had the home run back-to-back games and stuff like that. Also talked today, still feeling under the weather. Just kind of how cool was it to see the way he's able to perform despite, you know, kind of what he's going
2: through? Yeah, no, he's been great. You know, I've talked about him a bunch, and I enjoy doing it because he's, he's a really good player and a great teammate and comes to play every day. Got a smile on his face, loves to play baseball. He's been certainly been a shot in the arm for this club.
5: Do you sense any frustration with Ronaldo right now?
2: Frustration? What do you mean?
5: Just after a performance like tonight.
2: I don't know. I haven't seen him yet. I'm sure he would. You know, he broke camp as a starter, and he's not in rotation. So I'm sure he he'd rather that wasn't the case. But again, here's another guy, and I've talked about this a lot. He didn't pitch last year. When you miss a lot of time in this league, it's very difficult. This game is a hell of a lot faster on the field than it looks from the stands or on TV. It's just a really fast game. And when you miss that much time, it takes time to get caught up. And he's like a few of the other guys. He's working through some things, working hard. The velocity's creeping back, but there's always going to be a little bit of rust there when you miss an entire year.
4: Like you've talked about with him and Ha-Seong Kim, is that something you feel like you have firsthand experience with going back to your career? And what was it like for you trying to work?
2: Yeah, no, I experienced it. You know, there was a time where I missed an entire year from June of one season to June the next season, and jumped in, you know, in the middle of the season that next June, and it wasn't pretty. You know, it's probably the worst I played during my career. I lived it, felt it. And as the athlete, you think, I can do this. You know, it'll be no big deal. But it's tough to do. You know, it's just there's nothing that compares to this level. You know, rehab assignment, a minor league, you know, the difference between the minor leagues and the big leagues is enormous. So it's tough sledding when you have to deal with that.
6: Chris Dale highlighted the poise that Didier Fuentes has, and that is how it's allowed him to take on multiple roles in the bullpen. Just how important is that trait for especially a young pitcher?
2: Yeah, no, Didi's pretty much unflappable. He's got great poise. You know, he's in a role that he hasn't probably ever done in his life, and he's doing it at the major league level. And he's pitching some big innings for us. You know, he's been a bit of a swing man as far as pitching multiple innings, pitching leverage innings. You know, we're slightly behind. And I've used him at times to kind of chase it. On nights we can chase it. So he's been a big piece for that bullpen and handling it very well. Yeah.
4: When he came up last year and obviously went through the struggles, I felt like even before he debut, there was a lot of talk about how he's mature enough to handle this and he can handle failure at the big league level. Do you feel like the organization feels validated that he's come back and had such quick success?
2: Yeah, look, you never know, right? When a young kid comes up here, I mean, he was up here at 19 years old. I mean, he wasn't ready for this, but, you know, it was based on need. And because he's talented, he was the next man up. But the fact that he learned some lessons from that at 19, 20 years old is really impressive. Speaks a lot about the kid and his makeup. You know, a lot of young players, it take him a long time to rebound from that. And he got knocked around last year. So, but instead, he tweaked some things. He learned some things from it. And he's better for it. And now he's, you know, even in a new role, he's able to go out there and get major league hitters out, you know, pretty consistently.
5: Michael Harrison, another big game today. What
2: have
5: you seen from him?
2: Who's that?
5: Michael Harrison.
2: Yeah. Yeah, no, Michael's having a good year, man. You know, I've talked about him a lot as far as, you know, just maturing as a player. And he's still relatively young, but he's figuring some things out. You know, he's always going to swing a lot. He's going to chase some. He's never going to be a guy that walks 90 or 100 times in a season, but he can de-barrel to it. He can hit it really hard. So he can do damage outside the strike zone. And I think that's, you know, so he'll continue to do that. And sometimes he'll chase. And but, you know, if he's having a year like he's having now, you know, you live with that, you know. So Mikey's turned into a really good player.
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1: Welcome back. Wrapping things up here in the Truist Studios outside the right field gate at Truist Park. Blue Jays headed out. Pirates headed in for a three-game set starting tomorrow. Mitch Keller gets the ball for the Bucks. He's 30 years old. Second-round pick in 2014. 5-2, a 4.35 ERA this season. Last time out, he went four innings, gave up 10 hits and 7 earned runs against the Twins. Martin Perez going for the Braves. He's 3-3, has a 2.79 ERA, 106 whip. Opponents only batting 203 against Perez. Get this, opponents are hitting 106 against his changeup, and that, of course, is his bread and butter. Ford Leadoff Show coming your way at 6:05 Central, and first pitch between the Braves and the Pirates, 7:15 Eastern, 6:15 Central, across the street at Truist Park. 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
2: Do the wedding instead of the $50 you give the judge. And if that's all it is, and it doesn't bother you, Sarah, then it's revenue neutral, meaning it's the same cost, then why not do it? That's what I would get.
3: I like that plan. And then everybody's a little bit happy.
2: If I couldn't find the problem.
3: Yeah, I think it is a lot, like you mentioned. It's more feelings. Because we just don't have the information.
2: Well, I read into what I think people are thinking way too often when I don't ask them.
3: Without communicating.
2: What they're really thinking.
3: Yeah.
2: Sometimes I do it with a caller.
3: There's just so much. Yeah, that's true. There's so much emotion around a wedding, and there's different families and different values and backgrounds. And I think most people just don't have the conversation early on to say, hey, here's our plan. We all on the same page?
2: Yeah, I wrote all the checks, and I'm still happy that none of my kids eloped.
3: You don't regret that money.
2: I had a blast.
3: It wasn't money wasted.
2: And I can't wait to be at my grandkids' weddings. And I may write those checks. So there, shut up.
3: Clip that one, too. I want to send that to the grandkids. Let them know.
2: Yeah, well, they already know. They try to keep the old man alive long enough. Yeah, that's it. That puts this hour of the Ramsey Show in the books. We'll be back with you before you know it. In the meantime, remember, there's ultimately only one way to financial peace, and that's to walk daily with the Prince of Peace, Christ Jesus.

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2: For more aid to Ukraine. I'm Lisa Lacera, Fox News. The House passing a measure that would allow another $8 billion to head to Ukraine to help in its war with Russia, as Ukraine's president writes an open letter to Russian President Vladimir Putin asking for a one-on-one meeting. President Trump said he thinks that's a positive thing.
3: I'm glad that they're maybe talking about meeting. I think we had a lot to do with it.
2: The president has been working to get the two leaders to agree on a ceasefire. Today, he said both sides need to compromise. In a multi-hour session, the Senate working toward passage on a $1.8 billion bill that would fund ICE and Customs and Border Protection. It failed to pass an amendment to add the so-called Save America Act to the bill, which would require proof of citizenship to vote. Arizona's attorney general responds after the state's highest court denies her appeal to send a fake elector case back to a grand jury.
4: Arizona Attorney General Chris Mays' office says the Democrat will seek a new indictment against allies of President Trump accused of aiding in attempts to overturn the 2020 presidential election results. The move comes after Arizona's Supreme Court denied an effort to revive Mays's first indictment against them. The charges, which included fraud and forgery, accused defendants, including former White House Chief of Staff Mark Meadows, of conspiring to corrupt the election result in Arizona by falsely claiming to be legitimate electors.
2: Fox's Kristen Goodwin. Sanctions imposed against Cuban President Miguel Diaz-Canel, his wife, and three others, including the son of former Cuban President Raul Castro. Chinese President Xi Jinping set to travel to North Korea next week for his first visit in years. The announcement came a day after North Korea unveiled a new facility to produce nuclear bomb fuels. During a visit to the plant, North Korean leader Kim Jong-un announced plans to strengthen the country's nuclear forces at what he called an exponential rate. 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

0: 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Thanks for joining us, America. George Camel, Ramsey personality, number one best-selling author. 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It's a free call, and some say the advice is worth exactly what you pay for it. John is in Fresno. Hey, John, what's up in your world?
1: Hey, I'm a huge fan of both of you guys. So I'm debt-free. I'm self-employed. I've got six figures in the bank. But by contrast, my girlfriend I've been with for 4 years has really, really bad spending habits. It's almost like she doesn't know the difference between what she needs and what she wants. And I'm trying to get her on board with some goals or some budgeting, but it's just really hard. You know, she's just overspending on a whole bunch of stuff. And we're trying to move and leave California, and I just don't know how to move forward or what, you know, what to really do.
0: Wow. How old is she?
1: She's about to be 32.
0: What's she make? How much income?
1: Well, she would make about 1600 to 1800 a month, but she gives up a lot of her hours and she doesn't drive. So there's ride share. She's buying a lot of food at work instead of cooking or packing something.
0: No, I wasn't asking about her food. I was asking about her work.
2: Does she work full time, or is she doing side gigs?
0: What?
1: No, I'm just saying that's where a lot of the money goes, and then she doesn't have enough to pay for.
0: But she doesn't work much.
2: $1,600 a month in California is poverty.
1: Yeah.
0: And so how did she exist before you?
1: She lived with either friends or family, but she used to walk to work, and I guess it's never really been a lot of income for her.
2: Mm-hmm. You guys live together?
0: Yeah, they're talking about moving away together.
2: So have you been subsidizing some of this behavior, and she can get away with it? Is that part of the issue?
1: A little bit, and I was going to say I really don't want to enable further, you know?
0: Yeah. This is sticky, dude. It's really sticky. Okay? So, yeah. How old are you?
1: 33.
0: What do you make?
1: I'm doing pretty good. I make, so I am like a side gig guy, but I make about 4 to 5 a month.
0: Mm-hmm.
1: But I got a lot of bills. I drive a lot.
0: You're talking about moving to where?
1: Nevada.
0: Why?
1: No state income tax. I can actually put a down payment on a condo. Start building some equity. I don't know.
0: Affordable real estate and less income and no income tax. Okay, those are good reasons.
1: Yeah.
0: All right.
1: Also, not a big fan of California for other reasons.
0: Okay. So the thing we know is the data tells us the number one cause of divorce in North America today is money fights and money problems. Mm-hmm. These are people that are on two completely different pages, not different personality styles, but different pages, different values completely. And so they spend their married life driving each other crazy. You being a tightwad that crosses every T and dots every I and doesn't come out of the cave except on triple coupon Thursday, and her spending like she's in freaking Congress. Never the twain shall meet, right?
1: Yeah.
0: And so, I don't want her to become a super tightwad nerd like you, although I think you're awesome, because I'm kind of that way. But I do want, she's a free spirit. I do want her to maintain a free spirit. But, in order to qualify as wife material, she would have to be more emotionally mature. And so far, this lady does just enough to get by. Thank God it's Friday. Oh God, it's Monday. Who can help me out?
1: Yeah.
0: And you've kind of got a little bit further vision. You're going to go a few places she's not going to get to go unless she goes with you. And as long as she is engaged in this behavior and you are in this relationship, you are not going to be happy. Am I wrong?
1: Don't think so.
0: Okay.
2: Is there anything you can say or do that you think would actually change her behavior?
1: I don't know. That's ultimately what I've been trying to figure out. I mean, I've been trying to give her some tips, you know, like, you know, stop.
2: It was a trick question. You can't change her. And here's the hard truth. She's either going to become emotionally mature while you're together, or it's going to take the breakup for her to get her act together. And right now, it feels like the option is she's going to have to learn it the hard way.
0: If we switched gears and you said you had a daughter and she was dating a guy who spent everything he made, didn't work much, and was out of control with his impulses, you would look at your daughter and say, run away quickly, wouldn't you?
1: Yeah.
0: Yeah. And so I'm going to tell you that, except I don't want to be quite that brutal, but I am saying, don't marry this. Don't marry this. You're going to have a long life. It'll be miserable. And don't live together, and don't move to Nevada together. So you guys need to sit down and, you know, like the teenagers used to say, define the relationship. Okay? If this is going towards marriage, then we are going to have to both be grown-ups, and that's going to require a reasonable level of spending control on your part, where you still enjoy life, not nerdy like me, but you still enjoy life, but you control your spending, and a reasonable level of work ethic on your part, where you actually freaking work and work while you're at work and stuff like that. And, you know, work is not an excuse to eat. Work's an excuse to work. And so, you know, we're going to walk through those kinds of things. And the lady you've described has a long path to get to where I need her to be before I would want to marry her. And don't move to Nevada with somebody and shack up with them that you're not going to marry. That's just weird sex.
1: Well, no, that wasn't. The plan was to eventually marry if it could work.
0: Exactly.
1: Yeah.
0: So if you're going to move to Nevada together, get married. But don't get married until
2: I wouldn't you do make this. The move until you figure this out.
0: I think you can move, and then you continue the relationship long distance and just watch the behavior and say, honey, this is how I'm going to handle my life. You're going to be miserable with me, because this is how I do things, and I'm going to be miserable with you because this is how I do things. And maybe we're not compatible, but let's talk about it. And do you want to work on that part of your life? And if you do, let's talk about it, and we can continue forward. And this is kind of turning a romance into a bit of a formula, but dude, it's a formula. I heard an old man tell me one time, he said, if you marry a woman that loves to spend money, you better enjoy working.
2: That's a good line right there.
0: And of course, the shoe could be on the other foot too, by the way. We can flip that over. If dude has an addiction to bass boats, you better enjoy both of you working, because you're not going to be a stay-at-home mom, because he's buying $90,000 bass boats to catch a bass that keeps outrunning him, because that one has to be faster. You know, I got to upgrade.
2: Mm. That's a tough one. You know, marriage is hard. But making your life even harder, knowingly marrying someone,
0: yeah,
2: that's tough. You want to marry someone who's going to make your life easier.
0: So, John, we're not just bearers of tidings of good news today. I'm sorry, but I would sit down with her. Maybe you guys enter some couples counseling and begin to talk through these things. But the deal is, if this behavior pattern continues, neither one of you are going to enjoy it.

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0: Mary is in Pittsburgh. There she is. Hey, Mary's in Pittsburgh. What's up, Mary?
1: Hi. Hi, guys. I'm so excited to have you have me today. I really appreciate your show.
0: Thank you.
1: You taught me so much. I've learned so much about finances. And I'm 66 years old. We've recently paid off all our debt. We paid off two cars in 5 years.
0: Wow.
1: $80,000. And we only have $10,000 in our emergency fund and about $10,000 in my 401k, and he's a 1099. He has nothing.
0: Wow.
1: So, okay.
0: Does either of you have a pension coming in?
1: No.
0: Okay.
1: No, we're renting. We have a low rent of $1,900.
0: Now, what do y'all make? Yeah. What's your income?
1: It's about $125.
0: Okay. What do y'all do?
1: I work for a nursing home. It's a recent job, and he is an ISA.
0: Okay. All right. Well, the good news is you have no debt. Do you have no debt on your house as well?
1: We're renting.
0: You're renting. Okay.
1: Yeah, we've been renting for 10 years, and I wanted to buy a house now that we are free, but I don't know.
0: Mm-hmm.
1: I have no money.
0: No, you don't. Wow. Okay, number one, I think the two of you need to look at each other and say, we're going to be working a while.
1: Yeah.
0: We're not going to be, like, retiring next week. Right. And we're going to be working a lot because we have some catching up to do. We're behind. I would think about getting a very, very modest house or condo that okay. I put on a 15-year or even a 10-year fixed rate mortgage.
1: Mm-hmm.
0: Very modest. And that's after you save up a good down payment. Meanwhile, I would start putting at least 15% of your income away for retirement. That's $15,000 a year. That's not much. In 10 years, that's only $150,000, and that will only become about $350,000 or $400,000 by the 10-year mark, which makes you 76 years old with a couple of $100,000 in a paid-for house. If you pay the house off in 10 years because you buy very modestly.
1: Okay.
0: But that's 10 years of hard work. And, you know, you could end up with a couple of hundred, $200,000, $300,000 in a paid for house. And if you just do those two things, but again, the house has to be super modest.
1: Yes.
0: I mean, like you're not proud of it, but it is yours.
1: Right. I love it. There's hope.
0: Yeah.
1: I'm so happy.
0: Yeah.
1: You made my day.
0: Yeah. So, I mean, but putting 15% of your income away, can both of you agree to do that and work 10 years?
1: Oh, yeah, definitely. We're both hard workers. I picked up this part-time job. I'm making like $40,000 here. I work like 29 hours a week, but I get the Social Security. And then August, Dave, I get to make as much as I want for Social Security, not to take money out. So I'm excited for August. I'm going full-time, Dave. Thanks for listening to you guys pushing us to do that.
0: Why don't you sit down with your SmartVestor Pro and set up a couple of Roth IRAs and anything else you can come up with to set aside, and let's get that going into some good growth.

0: stock mutual funds, and then start chunking money aside as fast as you can for a big down payment on a small house.
1: All right.
0: Yeah. And, but let's, you know, lay it all out to where in 10 years you're with a paid for house, and 10 years of 15,000, you're going to be putting in more than that. You're going to be putting in about 25,000. So 10 years would be, 250,000 plus what would that grow to?
2: You have I crunch it for 10 years. If they invest their 15% with no increase in income, they'll be at about 350K at 76.
0: Yeah. And a paid for house and Social Security coming in. You'll be okay.
2: It's modest. Yeah. You'll be okay. It's not like lavish, but you'll survive and not be eating, you know, rice and beans forever, hopefully.
0: But here's the trick, Mary. Whatever you have done for the first 66 years, you can't do any of that. All of that was wrong. It got you to this point. So you have got to spend the next 10 years doing exactly the right things, or you're going to be in a real mess. So, I mean, you got to really treat this like this is a serious health diagnosis. We've got to get with it, and you got to lean into this because that's a tough 10 years from 76 or 66 to 76. Mm. Ouch. Hey guys, if you're 19 years old or 22 years old, that lady calling was sent as a message to you from God. $100 a month from age 25 to age 65, $100. Is $1,176,000 in your mutual fund when you're age 25. Did you hear that it's tougher to wait till 66 to start? 22-year-old, are you hearing me? 19-year-old, are you hearing me? 24-year-old that loves to go to happy hour, loves fine dining, and wants to lease a freaking Tesla. Are you hearing me? This is, she was sent that call, that lady calling, that sweet lady, and she's precious. Sweet lady calling was a message to you if you're in your 20s, Gen Z. She was sent to you today. Don't you think, George?
2: Yeah, well, you know, I've actually run the numbers on this, and it's fascinating to see what a dollar is worth at 20 invested versus 55 or 60. And the truth is this, if you're 20 years old and you invest a dollar, there's a 73x return. That dollar turns into $73. At 65. But when you invest that same dollar at 55, it's maybe worth 4x instead of 70x.
0: Instead of $73, you got $4.
2: Exactly. That's the actual compound growth math.
0: Holy grimoly.
2: To convince
0: the 20-year-old. Put 100,000 of those on it.
2: Yeah.
0: Okay. So 100,000 is 7.3 million, right?
2: Yeah.
0: Or 100,000 is 400,000.
2: That's the math.
0: There's a difference.
2: That's the wild math behind it. So if you're
0: holy
2: young,
0: grimoly.
2: So here's the message. If you're young, you're thinking, well, I'll save later. Let me enjoy my 20s, and I'll save later when I'm in my 40s, 50s, 60s. Later never comes, unfortunately, because life happens. Life gets in the way. When you're young, man, you got some income coming in. Put it away.
0: I gotta
2: tell
0: you. You
2: can still enjoy life, but invest some.
0: I graduated from college with a finance degree, and no one ever showed me what you just outlined.
2: Just compound growth.
0: The power of compound interest. Edison called it the eighth wonder of the world. The power of compound interest. And the secret to that is the earlier you start, the more you have. And so it doesn't even require big sacrifice. It just requires intentionality if you start early.
2: It's really not about the income or the amount you put away.
0: It's just the intentionality.
2: It's the intentionality.
0: It's like,
2: because you don't need to put as much away when you're 20.
0: You know, honestly, the ability to delay pleasure is one of the big psychological insights to someone that is, are indicators of someone who is emotionally mature. Emotionally mature, children do what feels good. Adults devise a plan and follow it. And sometimes children are 56 and sometimes they're 16. Sometimes adults are 56 and sometimes they're 16. I mean, we talked to some 19-year-olds on here that are way more mature than some of the 52-year-olds.
2: And way wealthier.
0: Yeah, well on their way, because it's only going to take a dollar. Goodness, $100,000 becomes $7.3 million.
2: It's pretty wild.
0: And that's a one-time dollar or a monthly dollar?
2: I mean, that's for every dollar you put in, you're going to get 73 out in retirement. That's the craziest part. So wow. I'm telling you, if you're 20 and you're listening, or 25 or even 30, you got time on your side. Compound growth is going to do the heavy lifting. And as you get older, it can't lift as much because it needs time. Time is the magic ingredient in wealth building.
0: Yeah. The shorter the time frame, the more of the money that you put in is what's going to be there.
2: Contributions.
0: Yeah, your contribution is going to be equal to or more than the growth.
2: If you're 20 or 30, 90% plus of is compound growth.
0: Of what you're going to end up with is going to be growth that you did nothing for.
2: You don't need to save up $1 million to have $1 million.
0: Intentionality.
2: Wow. Powerful.

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0: Stephanie is in Omaha, Nebraska. Hi, Stephanie. How are you?
1: I'm good. How are you guys?
0: Better than we deserve. What's up?
1: Okay, so I am calling today because I guess I have a little bit of concerns. Me and my husband have been married going on 3 years, and we're expecting our second child this year. Our finances are completely separate, and we decided this once this baby's here, that I would be staying home. So I'm just kind of concerned since our finances have always been so separate. Obviously, we have things that we need to figure out.
0: Boy, you are beating around the bush in a Nebraska kind of way. What the flip is there? What's really going on?
1: So I am 8 years younger than my husband, so he has quite a bit of working years over me. And when we met, I was fairly young. I was only 18 when we first met.
0: You were 18?
1: So, yes.
0: And you're how old now?
1: 26.
0: Okay.
1: Yes. So our financial situations have always been a lot different, obviously, with our age gap. I mean, I've been working a full-time job since I was 14 years old. So being in the working field is nothing new to me. Although, because of, I guess, my age, and I don't want to use my age as an excuse, because there's a lot of people who make a lot of money that are my age or younger. So I guess just with my experience and what I do have to offer on the table as far as job-wise, I don't always get, like, high-salary-paying jobs. I start usually low.
0: See, all of that, has to do with, it sounds like you think you have to earn your right to be a wife. Like, you're not equal if you don't make equal money.
1: Yeah, that.
0: When you got married, the vows said richer for poorer, sickness and in health.
1: Yeah.
2: Your vote doesn't scale with income.
1: Yeah, I agree.
2: You should have had a vote day one, regardless of your income level, if he decided to do life with you. So what was the real reason you guys never combined?
1: He thinks that I'm financially irresponsible with my money.
2: There it is.
1: I don't.
2: We just got to the real reason.
1: I disagree with him. Yeah. It's like, I was always someone, and obviously this is something I'm trying to work on.
0: Okay, just stop a second. So the marriages that are successful relationally and that are successful financially do not operate like yours.
1: Yeah.
0: That's why you're calling, okay?
1: Yeah.
0: And so you're not his daughter, even though he thinks because he makes more and he's older that he's going to treat you like that. And so you're in time out because you didn't behave. That is not a, that's not a healthy marriage relationship. That's bullcrap. Yeah. Okay. That's from a guy that's been married 43 years. That's bullcrap. All right. So, you don't earn your vote in the House, as George said, based on the income that you produce or based on your age. Neither one. You both get a vote the day you say I do, and both votes are equal the day you say I do, period.
1: Yeah.
0: Period. And this is the way marriages function that we have studied, thousands and thousands of them that become millionaires and that have high quality, high satisfaction marriages. It's not a father-daughter relationship. No one is punitive. We might argue, but we argue from a level playing field about what our goals are going to be, not what I want to do versus what you want to do. But we argue about where we want to go. And you guys are a long, long way from that, and it brings me great fear. Because now that you're having another child at his request, now you're not going to be working at all, which means you don't even not only not have a vote, now you have to apply for welfare with him.
1: Yeah.
0: This is the way this character acts. And he has had bad training somewhere. Someone has told him this is the way to do it, and he's wrong. I'm not being unclear, am I?
1: No, you're being perfectly clear.
0: Good. Okay.
1: And I do agree with you.
2: We've taken this call, so let me show you the future. He's going to give you an allowance, quote unquote, because he's going to treat you like his daughter, and he
0: and
2: will
0: then bitch
2: that.
0: About how you spend it.
2: And then then he'll shrink
1: That's
2: it
1: exactly
2: based on your behavior
1: me.
2: And how he feels about it.
0: Yeah.
2: While you're trying to take care of the family and the kids.
0: Yeah. So, no, today this ends.
1: Okay.
0: The worm turns today. As Shakespeare said, the worm turned. So that's it.
1: Yeah.
0: It's over. And we're going to sit down, and, honey, we're going to be on an equal playing field. We're both going to have all of our names on all the accounts. It is now our house, our income, our bed, our kids, our future, or our is going to see a marriage counselor.
1: Yeah.
0: And we're going to get some marriage help, and we probably need to do that anyway, because at a minimum, you guys need some new tools on how to do marriage. Your tool belt is really empty.
1: It is.
0: Yeah. And so I'm not being mean, but I am the things that are going through your mind, I don't want you ever coming at this discussion again from a subpar, substandard, I'm not as good as position. Don't you ever use that language again in your house. Because you're not subpar. You're not substandard. You're younger. You had a different career path. Whoop-dee-doop-dee. You're his wife. The old marriage vows in the old days out of the Book of Common Prayer, where we get richer for poorer, sickness and in health, unto thee. Yeah, the rest of it used to say, unto thee all my worldly goods I pledge. Boy, we ought to add that one back into the marriage vows, shouldn't we? All of us. My job is now to love you so well that you are cared for and you have a vote. Hello. That's service. Real leadership is service. That's real leadership. So we're on your side. I'm not angry with him, but the way he's acting is not going to prosper you. It's not going to prosper your children. It's not going to prosper him. And it's going to create a life of resentment, bitterness, and anger. And you guys are not going to enjoy the next 10 years. And your children are not going to grow up in a good house. Because this is not the way people are supposed to interact, kiddo.
2: We always say more is caught than taught. And those kids are going to see the way dad treats mom. And mom gets an allowance if she's a good girl. And that's a sad way to live. And I think for too long, Laura has believed the lies that he has told her.
0: That would be Stephanie, but yeah.
2: Oh, yes. Or Stephanie. I'm sorry. And so part of this is...
0: Laura might too, but this one was
2: Laura
0: Stephanie.
2: May as well. But, you know, I think if she went to a counselor on her own, the counselor would say, I'm seeing a pattern of gaslighting and narcissism and all these sort of trendy words, but I think there's a control mechanism here.
0: It's just an older guy that's used to being in control, and he's just still in control. That's all it is. I don't know if it's narcissism. That might be overstating it. And it's not gaslighting. He didn't tell her she's crazy. He just said she was insufficient, that she was deficient. And so she needs to follow and do what he says.
2: Mm.
0: It's a control mechanism for sure. No question about that. Oh. But I don't know if we go so far as to throw trendy, overused, poorly defined words at it. TikTok psychology. But yeah. Yeah, that's, jeez. Yeah, that's the thing right there. Wow.
2: It's one of our most controversial takes is that we believe couples should combine their life, including their finances. I don't know how it became so controversial.
0: You should have
2: a joint checking account.
0: It's kind of like we teach people to live on less than they make.
2: Controversial.
0: Dave.
2: Who are you to tell me?
0: Get out of debt. Controversial. Save money and become a millionaire. Controversial. Buy a house you can afford and don't buy one until you can. Oh, that's controversial.
2: You're out of touch, Dave.
0: You're out of touch, Dave. You're a boomer. You bought your house with a box of strawberries.
2: It was bartered for.

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0: 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Hey, Laura, what's up?
8: Hi, I'm so happy to speak to two of my favorite people. I've been following you since 2013, and I am debt-free, and I have a house in the Sacramento area. But I have since moved in the last year to a very rural and remote property. And I cash flowed it, and I lived for a year in a travel trailer. because I bought it, you know, for cash. And also I wanted to make sure if a fire came through, I could evacuate if I had enough time with my house. Since living here for a year, I've found that, you know, I would like something a little more permanent. However, I also don't want to have to pay fire insurance because according to my neighbors, it's between $10,000 and $12,000 a year. Also, I get, so, okay, I'll stop there and say, so I'm thinking about building a mobile home, which I know mobile homes are not a good investment. However, I still own my home in Sacramento as far as an investment. I rent it out to traveling nurses, so every 90 days is a turnover, and I make sure that it's in great condition. So I wanted to get your opinion. Is it still a bad idea to cash flow a mobile home to have something a little more permanent, but to save on it insurance, basically, to not have to pay the fire insurance, knowing I'm taking the risk if a fire comes through?
0: Okay, so what would the mobile home cost?
8: The mobile home is about $100,000. I
0: okay,
8: say
0: so
8: about
0: when it's worth $10,000, when it's worth $10,000 later, when it goes down in value, how do we put this in the smart column when it goes from $100,000 to $10,000?
8: I'm wanting to say that instead of being an investment, it is a consumable good. It is something that I live in.
0: Yeah, but if you put the same $100,000 in a house, it would have gone up in value.
8: Yes, but I would feel much worse if a fire came through and burnt it down. And I would feel compelled to get that fire insurance.
0: Yeah, I would too. I would too. But the thing is, you're losing $90,000. That's a lot of feel good.
8: Yeah, it's true.
9: You're saving $10,000 to lose $10,000 every year in that mobile home.
0: Ooh.
8: Yeah.
9: So it's, I don't think it's as good a deal.
0: You're gonna lose more than $10,000 the first year on the mobile home.
8: Yeah. Yeah. So beyond a cost, or I guess the financial component, is there anything else about mobile homes? I guess I shouldn't say that.
0: No, that's it. That's the only thing. Yeah. It goes down in value. Okay. If they went up in value, I'd shut up.
8: Then you'd be okay with it. All right.
0: But I mean, it's a car. It's a car you sleep in.
8: Yeah, exactly. Yeah.
0: It goes down in value.
8: So maybe
0: it's a modified. It's an increased cost, depreciating consumable item. It's a bigger version of their travel trailer that you don't want to live in anymore.
8: Yeah.
0: In terms of math, that's the math on it. That's my only problem. I mean, one of my good friends owns one of the largest companies in the world that does those things. And he's like, Dave, would you quit trashing it? As soon as they start going up in value, I'll quit trashing it. But they're not going to go up in value. So would I do that? No, I would not do that. I would pay the fire insurance and I'd build a house.
8: Okay. Yeah, that was my second question.
0: Yeah.
8: And if I need
0: to sell the house down in the valley to do that, I would do that. Mm-hmm. It sounds like you do need to because you don't have the money.
8: Oh, I have money.
0: How much money?
8: So I currently have $130,000 in cash to build a mobile home. But before I build it,
0: You're not building a mobile home. You're buying a mobile home. No, other people build them at a factory and they send it to you. It's on wheels, remember?
8: Exactly. But it's also putting it on the foundation here, getting the water, sewer, all that. So that's
0: which you're going to do with the house anyway,
8: Exactly. It's just the gut of...
0: Yeah, what is the house in the valley worth?
8: It's worth... $500,000, and I own it outright.
0: I would sell that and build a house for cash.
8: Oh, yeah. Let me ask you this. If
0: you owned a house on this wonderful piece of property that you love, and it was 100% paid for, and it was worth $600,000, and you did not own a rental property with nurses in it, would you borrow on your paid-for home to go buy a rental property?
8: Oh, no.
0: It's the same thing. Yeah.
8: Wouldn't borrow either way.
0: It's the same thing. When you don't sell the rental property and end up borrowing to build the house, it's the same thing.
8: Yeah. If I build a house, I would need to save longer before building the house. I wouldn't sell. You know, I would stay in a travel trailer longer until I have the money to build the house outright, or I would do it. I would cash flow it.
0: I wouldn't, but I wouldn't have been in the travel trailer in the first place because I'm a snob. So, yeah. I mean, for the weekend, maybe, but after that, I'm done.
9: If you're camping, I might see Dave in there.
0: And, you know, if you did see me in there, I would be without Sharon. That would be the other thing. So.
9: Sharon's not stepping foot in that. She will not darken the door of that.
0: She's probably. Like, good luck with that theory, bub. Yeah.
9: She's more of a glamper.
0: Especially these days. Okay,
9: But owning a home is a long-term decision, so you want to think long-term. 10 years from now, was this a good idea?
0: Yeah.
9: And that's the problem
0: and
9: with
0: people get,
9: homes.
0: You know, because they're, you know what, almost always, and in her case it is too, but almost always drives the mobile home decision is I don't have the money.
9: Mm.
0: And so I'm going to cheap out. And you can cheap out, and for $100,000 you can buy something you can sleep in. And they're fairly nice at $100,000. I mean, it's a pretty nice one.
9: Yeah.
0: You know, it's not a bad one. They make them up to $300 or $400 or whatever. But, I mean, $100,000's no, that's a pretty nice place. But you're right. I mean, it's going to lose more than $10,000 the first year. And then people also get confused and rationalized with, oh, well, the property went up in value. Yeah, but it was going to go up in value whether it had a house on it or whether it had a mobile home on it. And don't just because it don't
9: yes,
0: don't
9: it
0: confuse that with the mobile home went down in value. It still went down in value. Like 100% of things with cars, with wheels and or motors. If it has a motor, it has wheels, it's going to go down in value. Period. Your little John Deere tractor that you paid $8,000 to mow your quarter acre lot with, and you financed with John Deere finance, is going to go down in value. Your Sea-Doo is going to go down in value. Your Mastercraft, I got two of them, they're going to go down in value. The world's best ski boat, thank you very much. It goes down in value. They're fabulous. They go down in value. That collectible Corvette I have in my basement is going down in value. And it's a collectible. They any and George, your battery with wheels, your Tesla is going down in value.
9: I know that the hard way. I'm trying to sell it right now. Nobody wants it, Dave.
0: You can't give that. Nobody wants a battery.
9: Nobody's in the market for like an iPhone 4. You know, they want the latest and greatest. You're buying technology here. But it's true. It's why we say pay cash.
0: Didn't age well.
9: Yeah. If you're going to buy a depreciating asset, always pay
0: you know,
9: cash.
0: And honestly, you feel like right now you're trying to get rid of that car and you can't get rid of it. That's one bad feeling. It would be triple bad if you had financed that.
9: If I was underwater on it.
0: And you're sitting there paying payments and you can't give it away.
9: Mm.
0: Now you got lots of pissed off. Now you're just moderately aggravated.
9: Yeah. Just a light stupid tax on something I enjoyed.
0: Yeah. And the other problem with it is you know I'm going to make fun of you. So that's the other problem. So
9: I almost thought you might want to buy it just to troll me with it, but I figure you're not going to put money into that.
0: Could we, like, put it in the front yard and plant flowers in it?
9: That's what I was thinking. I thought you were going to, like, take it to the farm, take it out back.
0: Oh, we could shoot it.
9: And just destroy it.
0: We could take the Barrett 50 cal and shoot it.
9: It's cheaper than some of these fancy hunting trips that you go on, so
0: that
9: I figure.
0: That would be fun.
9: We could make some content out of it.
0: We could make a video out of it. Let's charge it to the company.
9: You know what, Dave? I like the way you're thinking. You run the thing, so.
0: We'll get the Instagram team out there.
9: Hey, team, clip this out. I want to be able to use this in a court of law when I make Dave buy
0: this car. It's not happening, but you had a moment there.
9: I was close.
0: That's close.
9: Oh, man. Whether it's a Tesla or mobile home, it's going down in value.
0: Elon Musk would be so pissed if we took that thing out to the farm and just blew the hell out of it.
9: I think he's got a sense of humor. He might enjoy it.

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2: Still optimistic. I'm Sue Guzman, Fox News. President Trump continuing to express optimism about Iran, detailing the conditions of the ongoing negotiations.
3: The main parts of the deal is they can't have a nuclear weapon. The strait will open immediately.
2: His comments come a day after the House approved a war powers resolution that would halt U.S. military action against Iran. It was a rare loss for the president in the House after four Republicans joined Democrats in that vote. Ukraine's president posting a letter to Russia's president Thursday, calling for direct talks to end the conflict.
4: Ukrainian President Volodymyr Zelensky issues a direct challenge to Russian President Vladimir Putin, declaring enough of war. In an open letter posted on the Ukrainian president's website, Zelensky told Putin, "The choice is yours now. Peace or a prolonged conflict." The long, detailed letter blames Putin personally for the war, but also offers a path forward through direct talks between the two leaders. Zelensky called for a ceasefire, a prisoner exchange, and a negotiated end to the war, while making it clear Ukraine will keep fighting if talks fail. Carmen Roberts, Fox News.
2: Meanwhile, Putin told international reporters in St. Petersburg that talks do not require a ceasefire. House on Thursday passing legislation that would aid Ukraine and sanction key elements of the Russian economy. The move overrides objections from Republican leaders who warned the bill will undermine negotiations designed to achieve a comparable but stronger measure. Measure now heads to the Senate, where is it expected to face an uphill battle. And the United States has imposed sanctions on Cuba's president, Miguel Díaz Canel, along with four other individuals. That's according to a filing Thursday on the U.S. Treasury Department website. Sanctions come after President Trump signed an executive order expanding sanctions against the island. 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

0: Welcome back to the Ramsey Show in the Fair Winds Credit Union studio. Frank is with us in Asheville, North Carolina. Hi, Frank. How are you?
1: I'm doing pretty well, Dave. How are you doing?
0: Better than I deserve. What's up?
1: Well, throughout the marriage with my wife in the last 3.5 years, we have been using our one credit card for covering some of the four walls, like groceries and transportation. But we've been covering mortgage and utilities with our checking account. And we also use the credit card for like health insurance, premium, and medical expenses, and even some of the life expenses. So we pay it off every month, and it feels like we give ourselves some room before we pay off the credit card each month. But, you know, then using our savings as quickly. So I guess one of my thoughts or one of my questions is, what are your thoughts on using the credit card for some of the four walls, even if it's not the long-term solution?
0: Yeah, well, you've obviously not listened to the show much, right?
1: We've listened a lot, but I guess one of the reasons that we're holding onto the credit card is, you know, some of the...
0: I mean, you understand that your question is completely perpendicular to everything we teach for the last 30 years, right?
1: Yeah.
0: Okay. So
1: yeah,
0: I just want to... I mean, I'm trying to understand if you understand what you're walking into.
1: Mm-hmm.
2: It's a warning.
0: I'm asking. I mean, I'm not trying to beat you up. I'm just saying... So the answer to your question is that's dumber than crud, okay? Now... Why is it dumb? All right. Several reasons. Number one is there's not a singular piece of wealth building research that indicates that what you're doing causes you to build wealth.
1: Mm-hmm.
0: Not a single instance. We studied 10,167 millionaires. The number of them that do what you're doing is precisely zero.
1: Mm-hmm.
0: Rich people don't do what you're doing. Broke people do. Okay. So that's a bad sign. Now, is it going to cause you to go bankrupt? Probably not. But the problem is that you actually have somehow used your decision-making framework around money to convince yourself that this is a good idea and that this is somehow going to get you ahead more than simply investing. Investing is where money comes from. Living on less than you make is where money comes from, not from trying to trick Citibank.
1: Mm-hmm.
0: And so the number of millionaires that became millionaires by adding up all their airline miles is precisely zero. None of them. Not one. Broke people chase airline miles. 78% of the airline miles are never redeemed. And yet people spend a lot of brain calories chasing this bull crap that these rip-off huge banks are screwing America with, and then convinced you that it's a good idea to dance to their tune. I mean, that now, are you losing money when you pay a health insurance bill that is a health insurance bill? Whether you pay it with cash, it's the exact same amount. Can't possibly change? No, you're not losing money doing that. Are you losing money when you buy, when you pay an electric bill that is going to be the same amount whether you pay it with a card or whether you pay it with cash? You're not losing a dime. When you go and you're buying your groceries, you're spending more. The best merchandisers on the planet are grocery stores. When you walk through a grocery store, you are walking through a scientific lab that is very carefully designed. What is on what shelf, at what level, and what color more than any other type of physical product on the planet. Grocery stores are brilliant merchandisers. The chances that you walk out of there spending more than you meant to, regardless of what methodology you use, are very high because they're very, very good at it. And it started back in the 1950s with a simple thing of they put the necessities at the back of the store, the bread, the milk, and the eggs, because so you had to walk through the rest of the store and impulse on the candy. And Wrigley's became multi-bazillionaires. The Wrigley family have a fabulous mansion in Phoenix. Fabulous. By putting sticks of gum where, at the checkout, the impulse proper. So these are just the beginnings of the sophistication that I'm talking about. So 100% chance you spend more in a grocery store than you meant to. And when you put it on a credit card, all the data, all the research says that you are spending somewhere between 12 and 18% more than you would have spent if you spent cash, because cash activates the pain centers of the brain and credit cards don't. When you lay down a $100 bill in the grocery store and Uncle Ben looks at you and says, what are you doing? What are you doing? When you lay down a credit card, Citibank says, thank you. What's in your wallet? Samuel L. Jackson, my money is in your wallet. Not my money, but his money is in your wallet to pay for them stinking commercials that you did. That's what's in your wallet. We know what's in your wallet. A lot of Citibank's money.
2: Here's the fun math on this. Let's say you put $60,000 of your take-home pay on that credit card to cover these bills, and you got 2% cash back. $1,200 is what you got, right? For the year.
0: I'm exhausted for $1,200.
2: For the year. So here's what I want to challenge Frank with. Frank, if no one has taken me up on this challenge, for 1 year, switch to on a budget using debit card and cash and see if you don't spend less than that $1,200 a year, which then negates all the rewards you got. And my guess is you're going to find that you spent thousands less by using your own money, leaving your bank account now versus using someone else's money that you can pay back later.
0: 100% chance.
2: Take me up on it.
0: Yeah, you're stepping over dollars to pick up nickels, stepping over dollars to pick up pennies. Yeah, and so no, Frank, I would not do what you're doing. That's the reason. The biggest reason, though, is not the $1,200. The biggest reason is while you were focusing on the $1,200, you were missing the real way to build wealth because you had your eye on the wrong thing. And you were thinking this method works.
2: It's a distraction. I'll tell
0: you, it's the exact same. It's the same problem I got with Acorn.
2: With Acorns, that app?
0: Yeah. Where you put pennies, you know, you round everything
2: up. Your spare change can go into an investment.
0: And people are screwing around with that with 14 cents while they should have been putting $350 in their 401k. And they use the same brain calories to chase down the 14 cents that they would have done to set their 401k up and retire a multimillionaire.
2: So but in their mind, they've checked the box that I am investing. If I ask them, are you investing?
0: You've scratched
2: the
0: itch. And you think it's okay. You're not investing. You're a child with a piggy bank. That's not investing. Children with piggy banks have $14 when they're 4 years old. And that's what you're going to have in your freaking Acorns app. It's the same thing. There's nothing evil about it. They're not ripping people off, but they took your eye off the ball. And you're focusing your decision-making paradigm and framework around the wrong things. And so that's the problem. And 100% of the time, the Citibank tells you to do something. It's something you should not do.
2: It is in their best interest.
0: It's not for you. It's for Samuel L. Jackson. They got to pay him. He's expensive.
2: Jennifer Garner's not cheap either.
0: 100% chance that Patrick Mahomes cost State Farm a bunch of money. Who you think paid for that? Oh, you people that buy from State Farm. Sheesh. Have you not priced your dadgum homeowner's insurance? You can beat it with almost anybody if you got State Farm. Because you don't have to pay Patrick Mahomes.

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0: Thanks for hanging out with us, America. We're glad you're here. Ashley is in Bend, Oregon. Hi, Ashley. How are you?
1: Hi, I'm good. Thanks for taking my call.
0: Sure. What's up?
1: My husband and I have been given kind of a once-in-a-lifetime opportunity. We have a family friend that is fairly well-to-do. Her and her husband own about 5 homes throughout the state, one of which is far over in eastern Oregon, and they are getting older and have offered for us to basically at a $0 a month lease this property from them to allow us to essentially build my horse training business and kind of start a ranching dream that we've had. Our hiccup is we both have extremely good jobs where we're at. All of our family is here, so on and so forth, and it's just a big leap, so we're not sure if we should do it.
0: What do you guys make at your extremely good jobs?
1: So we both are in the construction industry. He makes about $110,000 a year. I make $75,000, and then I train horses on the side and make about $50,000 from that.
0: Mm-hmm. But of course, you would lose all of that clientele because you're moving far away.
1: Not necessarily. So my business is based on developing young horses and then selling them. So I don't necessarily have like a monthly clientele per se. It's more of
0: also where you train the horses that you sell doesn't matter. So you wouldn't lose the 50.
1: Correct. And I mean, the idea would be to substantially grow that.
0: No, I understand. But I mean, you would not lose the 50. You know, we know at least you can do that.
1: Yes, sir.
0: Unless something really bad goes wrong. Okay.
1: Correct.
0: And how rural is this area? Why can your husband not work?
1: So he can, and that would be the idea over there. The town is about 140 people, so it's very rural. I guess it just wouldn't be what he sits at now. From what we've researched, probably about 70,000 or 80,000 is what he would make a year.
0: Out of 140 people?
1: The county has some like management positions that are opening that I think he would be a very big benefit to them. He's a foreman for a construction company now. So, I think he has some skills that would definitely be of interest to
0: How
1: them,
0: old are you?
1: I would say. I am 30 and he is 31.
0: How far away is this place from where you are now?
1: About 5 hours.
0: Mm. How many kids do you have?
1: None.
0: Okay. All right. And so we would be moving from 110 on him down to 70, and we'd be moving your income that you're losing is you're keeping the 50 on the horse. What's the income you're losing?
1: About 70. I have.
0: So it's $110,000, $120,000 shift initially, assuming you don't. That's if he gets a $70,000 job and you can retain your 50. On the horses,
1: yes.
0: without any increase. Yeah, I got you.
1: And I have thought about grabbing something remote while I build the horse thing up more and more. Mm-hmm. Maybe getting something part time to remote to kind of help that gap be smaller.
0: Yeah, or like full time. Yeah,
1: or full time.
2: And these people will let you use this land and house for free, is what you're saying?
1: Yeah. So they don't get over there very much, and it's obviously hard to maintain a property that's also 5 hours away from them. They've just held on to it because they like visiting there twice a year, essentially.
0: Do you own a home?
1: Yes, sir, we do. We have right at about $100,000 in equity in that. Mm-hmm. And I do currently run the horse business out of that. Like, it's not something that I have to move to do that. I run it out of my house now.
0: Mm-hmm.
1: This is just, I mean, it's 1,500 acres, mm-hmm.
0: But it's not yours. It's not going to be yours.
1: Correct. Yes,
2: that's
1: sir.
2: My fear is long term. You don't own this, and it could shift hands.
0: So 10 years from now, what does winning look like? You don't own any real estate. He's still working a county job, and you've grown a horse business.
1: Yes,
0: that's I what.

0: when he looks like 10 years from now?
1: I think the idea would be potentially to grow the business and, I guess, buy a place of our own. The expenses there would be essentially next to nothing. You know, I guess it would just be utilities. And the money.
0: So what's the mortgage on your house today, the MAP balance?
1: 410.
0: Okay. And so if you took 100 and went and bought a $500,000 ranch in some area that sounded like this, you could keep about the same mortgage amount and be on a ranch.
1: And do this deal,
0: but own it.
1: Yeah. And that's kind of been our plan, was to just stay where we are and, mm-hmm. you know, obviously work to make that dream come true. They have just offered this to us and,
0: yeah,
1: that's what
0: I'm just not sure it's a blessing. I was trying to figure out if it is.
2: It lowers your expenses, but it moves you away from ownership long term.
0: Yeah, and you're
2: and it also lowers
0: and
2: your income.
0: You know, everything's dependent upon how long a lease will they give you for a dollar a year?
1: She basically has told us infinite.
0: Bullcrap.
1: She went as far as telling me that she will put it in her will that the kids cannot sell the home until we decide we're done with the property.
0: You understand that's weird.
1: It is very weird. And
0: like,
1: these are
0: like
1: kind of
0: so strange, I'm now spooked. Yeah, this is weird.
2: That they wouldn't give it to their kids.
0: Yeah.
2: As long as you guys are alive, essentially.
0: Our friend that raises horses gets priority over our entire family with our 1,500 acres. Nah.
1: I think where she comes from is her kids are very well-to-do and they're fine.
0: I know, but my kids are well-to-do, but I'm not doing that for you.
1: Okay.
2: Dave's not giving me his farm.
0: It's just weird.
2: George,
0: you can't live there for free. I don't care, George. Shut up.
2: But I love horses, Dave.
0: I know. We're known for your horse love.
2: I'm just glad I met someone who's in the business of selling horses. Makes me feel better.
0: Oh, wow. Yeah. Our job is to do what you tell people to do. Who knew?
2: Made a career out of it.
0: Okay. I don't know. I got to admit, the romance of it, I've kind of caught on to. Okay? Because 1,500 acres, you know, are we all Yellowstone junkies? Is that our problem?
1: And it's like, it's not this,
0: I don't like the business aspect of it.
1: Okay.
0: The only way I would tell you to do this is if you pledge to yourself at the end of 5 years that you have your own place or you leave, period.
1: Okay.
0: We're not going to stay here longer than 5 years.
1: Okay.
2: Would they sell it to you?
1: Yeah, but they
0: can't afford it.
1: She put it at $2.8 million.
2: Perfect.
0: Yeah. Okay, so number one, I would put a time limit on it. And you can return to construction, and you can return to the life you have now fairly easily, plus or minus your current job. Okay.
1: Yeah, and I would
0: if
1: say
0: if this
1: I
0: thing mean, all blows up and isn't fun. And you hate living out in the middle of nowhere after all. I took a call from a lady yesterday who said, we bought our dream home with a bunch of acreage and we hate it. What do we do now? And I'm like, well, you sell it and you move back to the city. Dun, dun, dun, dun, dun, dun. And so, you know, the green acres. But the, yeah, wow. Anyway, the other thing that's bothering me, I'm just going to get it all out, okay? Because you called and asked, and I really like talking to you. Thank you, because you really have a level head for somebody doing a whole thing based on romance. And that this is a very romantic story. It's a very
1: Correct.
0: Cool, very cool story. I mean, the people that are infinitely generous, that are infinitely wealthy, and their children don't even care. I mean, this is strange. Mm-hmm. And so that's sweet, but it's weird. And so yeah, I'd put a 5-year limit on it, number one. Number two, I want you and your husband to do some prayerful soul searching, because this entire adventure is based on your desire to run a horse business. Nothing else. That's 100% the driver of this. And is that really what you want to be the driver of your whole life? Because nothing else, we're doing everything else in this story to serve that one thing. And that's bothersome.

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0: 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We'll give you some help. Emily's in Chicago. Hi, Emily. What's up?
13: Hi. Thank you so much for taking my call.
0: Sure. How can we help?
13: I'm 55 years old, and I got 4 grown children. When my first husband passed away 9 years ago and left me with some life insurance money, I had a revocable living trust created with my 4 children as the beneficiaries. My house is fully paid for and it's titled to the trust. So I got remarried 4 years ago to a wonderful man, and he moved into this house with me. And he, of course, helps with some living expenses and upkeep here and everything, and the house is rising in value. So my question is, how much equity should I give my second husband in this house that was fully paid for before we got married, that I am spare to both him and the kids?
0: Well, the only way you could is if you restructured the trust, right?
13: Right, which I am about to do, actually. I have an appointment here in about 3 weeks.
0: So have that appointment, why?
13: I was already going to make some amendments now that my kids are no longer minors. So while I'm doing that, I thought I would amend the trust in some way so that if something happens to me...
0: What is the size of your estate?
13: My house now is worth about $500,000. I do have, I don't have any debt. I do have some retirement investments and some savings in an accessible investment account. I've always lived on a zero-based budget, and I think grand total, mine would be about $1.2 million, actually.
0: Mm-hmm. And what have you done with all of that in regards to your current husband?
13: Nothing yet. All of that has all been in the trust that I had before.
0: Oh, so everything you have was put into this trust?
13: Yeah. It's
0: Why?
13: Still like it was before I met him.
0: Why? Why was it put in the trust?
13: When my first husband died, yeah, my financial advisor just said, this is what you need to do, and he just did all those things for me.
0: So you don't even know why?
13: Not exactly. Well, except for if something were to happen to me,
0: a will would take care of it. A will would take care of it. Mm-hmm. You don't have to operate everything.
14: You designate a beneficiary on these accounts, and you don't need to put it in the trust.
0: Yeah.
13: Okay. Well, I already do have the trust.
15: Yeah.
13: And
0: but I'm not sure you need it.
13: Oh, okay. Well, how much
0: you might, but I'm not sure you need it. And I don't like that you don't even know why it's there. And yet this trust is running around. We're doing all this stuff. We're serving a trust that we don't know why it exists, because I don't know why it exists. I'm not sure why you need one. You don't need one for estate tax planning. You don't have an estate tax problem. I'm sure of that. If you were trying to protect it from something, then you could use a trust for that. But I don't know who we're protecting it from.
13: I want to make sure that
0: Well, if you leave the house, if you're a widowed lady and you have a house and you say in your will that a house goes to my four kids, 100% of the time it goes to your four kids. You don't need a trust to do that.
13: Should I though give some of that to my husband, since my second husband?
0: Well, that's a separate discussion. First thing I'm talking about is the structure of your finances. Okay? And the structure of your finances, I don't know why you're doing this. So I want you to get some estate planning advice. And if you're going to keep the trust, I want you to have a real good reason why you have it and why you're keeping it. I don't know why your $1.3 million is in a trust. Mine's not.
13: Okay.
0: And I'm your age, and I've got more. And it's not in a trust, okay? I've got some things in a trust, but that's an estate planning mechanism, because my net worth is in excess of the $25 million exemption. So I've got some of those issues. But you don't have those issues. I'm not picking on you. I'm just saying there's a reason for a trust, and there's a sometimes the only reason people have a trust is what I'm getting at is because some attorney sold them one, not because they needed one. So I want you to get into this and figure that out. Now, having said that, let's go back to your question. Let's say that you kept the trust, and the trust stated that the first $500,000 value of the property upon you being deceased, the current value, the first $500,000 goes to your children as promised, and half of any increase goes to your children as promised. The other half of any increase would go to your husband.
13: That is what I was thinking. It was worth $340,000 when we got married 4 years ago.
0: So I don't know that you have to backdate it, but if you want to, you could.
13: Okay. And then 50% of the increase after that would be...
0: Yeah, I'd split the increase between your kids and your husband. That's an equitable way to do it.
13: Okay. Yeah, the reason I wanted to ask is he feels like I should just give him 50% total.
0: No. Well, he wasn't there for the first 50%. The first 50% came before he showed up. Why does he think he needs that?
13: Right, okay.
0: Why? Where'd he get that logic? He thinks he's that pretty?
13: No. I think he's listened to a few of your segments where you were speaking to somebody in a different situation who was paying property taxes on a house that he in a totally different situation, and he kind of, I feel like, is kind of misapplying it to ours.
0: No, I wouldn't have said that in your situation. I mean, there's not a situation like yours that I would have answered this anyway other than this way. And I'm not even sure he needs half of that, but if you want to give him half of the increase from the time you got married on or from today on, That seems fair. If he's putting money into the property, and he's going to pay at least half of the, I mean, you all have a combined account now, and your combined account is paying the property taxes and the insurance and the maintenance, then yeah, he could participate that way. That's okay. That's fair. But I don't know why he would be due anything from before the marriage. That's not logical to me. But I really do want to go back to the other thing and say, investigate why you ended up with a trust. All right. Now, the reason I'm kind of going off on this, everybody, sidebar, there's a whole segment of people in the insurance world and in the legal world that sell people a $1,500 trust as if it's some kind of freaking magic wand for an estate planning tool that they don't need. And they're a pain in the butt to operate. So every time you want to sell the house, every time you want to do an investment, anything you want to do, it's all in the name of the stupid trust. And so I've got a couple of things in a trust, but they're not used that way. And people sell it to avoid probate tax, which is local estate tax. And it's usually not that much. And as a matter of fact, it usually doesn't even cost as much as the trust.
14: The trust is a couple grand.
0: Yeah, typically $2,000 to $5,000, depending on who draws it up and what it's for. Now, if there's a combative adversarial family situation of some kind, and you're trying to lock down your intentions for the ownership for a particular thing in perpetuity, a trust is a way to pull that off. Okay. And then in that case, but normally a will suffice for 98% of situations, and you don't just run over and get a trust. And what I've got here is a lady whose husband had passed away. She had a big insurance check and she went to a lawyer. And what'd she end up with? A trust. So mm-hmm. I'm suspicious that she didn't need one.
14: Well, I get a lot of these videos sent to me from our fans, and it's always someone who has a vested interest in you getting a trust, which is why they're like, oh, you have a will, you got to get a trust as soon as possible. And it's as if it's some magic trick.
0: Scroll down to getmytrust.com.
14: Yeah. Exactly. And it's usually an estate attorney trying to get some clicks and views for their business.
0: Hello. Hello. 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It's not in the trust until you retitle it.
14: That's a whole
0: people
14: hassle.
0: Buy these trusts and then don't retitle the stuff. So the trust is sitting there with nothing in it.

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0: Slash agent.

0: James is in Baltimore. Hey, James, what's up?
1: Hey, how's it going? Thanks for taking my call.
0: Sure. How can we help?
1: So my wife and I just recently quit our high-paying jobs to have her stay home with the kids and for me to live out an early semi-retirement, I guess, just working part-time. How dumb are we?
0: I don't know. I mean, what's wrong with it? What'd you do that was dumb?
2: It sounds like you think you was dumb if you're asking us. What's the regret here?
1: I mean, I'm having some second thoughts, but I don't know how much of that is outside influence from my parents and my in-laws who are pretty risk adverse.
0: Oh, okay.
1: And how much of it
0: What were you making?
1: Thinking about it. In total, we were...
0: No, you, what were you making?
1: I was making about 300, just shy.
0: Doing what?
1: IT cybersecurity.
0: Okay. And why were you $300,000 pissed off about it, so where you didn't want to do it anymore?
1: I've just been working for 20 years in the industry. I'm 40 now, and just thought that it would be a good time to refocus my energy on the family rather than work.
0: Okay. And so how much have you got in your nest egg? What are you living off of?
1: So we sold our house, and so we've got about just over $1 million in cash, $785 in 401k, $550 in a brokerage, $176 in a paid for rental, and maybe $40,000 in miscellaneous, so about 2.5 and change.
0: Mm-hmm.
2: And you guys are renting now?
1: Yeah, we actually moved to Greece.
2: Oh, wow.
1: So we're back home visiting right now, but we moved to Greece.
0: What are you doing in Greece?
1: Working remote, IT cybersecurity, but for myself, part-time.
0: Oh, okay. And how much do you make doing that?
1: Just shy of 180, 190, it's looking like.
0: Well, that doesn't sound like you quit.
1: Well, I'm working 20 hours.
0: I know. Compared to what you were working, you quit. But, I mean, you know, this is not a guy who's sitting on your duff 40 your entire week. You're working a little bit, make 180. You used to make 300, so 120 cut. What was your wife making before she quit?
1: Right around 300.
0: Okay. And what was she doing?
1: Marketing, digital marketing.
0: And she took hers all the way to zero?
1: She has one client, but it is basically nothing at this point.
0: No money?
1: Not much.
0: What's not much?
1: She has a contractor working for her, and I don't remember off the top of my head, but it's...
0: Okay, so let's just round up and say you guys are making over $200,000 a year. You live in Greece, and you sold everything.
1: Everything.
0: Yeah. That's different than I retired. That's not... Your initial story is not true. I retired. I quit. I do nothing. I play with babies and change diapers. And my wife plays with babies and change diapers. We do nothing. We quit everything. We're off the grid. That's how you started, and that's just not the accurate facts. You've got $2.5-3 million, and you make $200,000 a year.
2: You took a pay cut to have an adventure in Greece and kind of scale back a little bit.
1: Yeah, I guess that's why I'm thinking of it as semi-retirement, because I'm working Eastern hours and I'm able to work from Greece. I'm effectively not working during the day. I work evenings.
0: You work whenever you want and however much you need to get the job done at 180. And you're keeping your skills sharp in probably one of the hottest fields in the world right now, cybersecurity. And as long as you keep your skills sharp, you can jump in and out of that world and at random and make money. Agreed?
1: Yeah. I guess, like, plug in my income and my, more importantly, my, you know, savings and investments into various calculators.
0: Okay, so let me put it this way. It sounds to me like you guys were driving. Have you ever driven a car at 150 miles an hour?
1: In excess, yes.
0: Yeah, me too. The white lines are coming at you pretty fast. You remember what happened when you slowed down to 50?
1: Before, feels like you could walk it out and walk.
0: Yeah. You felt like you went from, you know, whatever to riding a turtle. I mean, it was just like because your brain had adjusted to that speed, and when you dropped down to 50, it felt like you stopped.
1: Right.
0: That's what you did.
1: 100%.
0: You two were $600,000 a year, high potential, high capacity people. You were working 60, 80 hours a week. You were straining your brain. You were straining your emotions. You were straining your physical body with the hours. And you went from 180, or went from 600 miles an hour to 200 miles an hour. And it feels like you stopped.
1: Right. Exactly.
0: But you really didn't.
1: Yeah.
0: You're now just driving like most people.
1: No, I know. And it just feels like I worked 20 years to get where I'm at. And I was kind of on the threshold of getting to the next level. And
0: what's the next level?
1: SVP, the title.
0: Yeah, do you want that? I mean, be careful about climbing that ladder of success. You want to be sure which building it's leaning on.
1: Yeah.
0: Yeah, you looked up and said the destination ain't worth it. The juice ain't worth the squeeze. I think I'm feeling pretty good, and I can have a really good life. I suspect you'll go through about 4 or 5 years of what you're doing now. You'll probably open up your own shop in some manner of some kind and get back to making $500,000 just because it's fairly easy for you. But you'll want to control your own destiny instead of running around in the corporate world, which you really got sick of, and I really don't blame you because they piss on their people.
1: Yeah. Yeah, 100%.
0: I think you're good.
2: What's your burn rate right now? How much are you guys spending in a year?
1: Right around $6,000. That's living really comfortably there.
0: A month.
1: So,
2: $6,000 a month?
1: Feel like,
0: a month.
2: 72 a year?
1: Yeah.
2: Net?
0: Yeah.
2: Yeah. You're making well in excess of that working 20 hours a week.
0: James, I want the narrative that you are shiftless, do nothing, retired early and have no work ethic that is being shamed and delivered to you somewhere is actually not accurate of who you are. If you were that, I would tell you.
1: Okay.
0: I would say, get off your butt, you loser. I would tell you, okay? But you're really not. I mean, you're making substantial money because you've honed sharp tools. You have sharp tools in your belt and you're a craftsman and you're able to apply those because of your years of experience and your connections, and make an inordinate amount of money for a small amount of hours. And for right now, that's an adventure and a chance to slow down and get your breath. You guys have been running so stinking hard for so long, you just went from 180 to 55. That's all you did. But you're not shiftless or lazy. And I don't think you're going to do this exactly this way for the rest of your life. I don't think you're done. I think this is a sabbatical.
2: Yeah, this adventure could go, it's getting old. We want to go back to the States 4 years from now, and you can do that. And you'll go pick up a job if you so choose, or do your own thing. Or
0: you may move to Switzerland. I don't know.
2: The numbers are irrelevant. You guys are doing great financially. Yeah. It's not dumb financially, but if you're the parents, you're going, I can't believe they went from 600 to 200
0: on
2: paper.
0: Jobs. He lost. My son-in-law quit his job.
2: So impulsive. Yeah. But, they don't have a vote. If you guys are enjoying your life, you're making your bills.
0: It's funny. I've told this story 1,000 times, but I'm going to tell it one more time. So my grandfather worked for Alcoa Aluminum for 38 years every single week. And when he retired, he was head cost accountant. He's a wonderful man. One of my favorite people on the planet. But steady, stable, secure.
2: Risk averse.
0: Yeah. So my grandmother's a second grade school teacher. So I printed the first book, Financial Peace. I was selling out of the trunk of my car, sold it to a publisher. I got an email, and it said, congratulations, you just sold your millionth copy.
2: Wow.
0: And the phone rang, and it was my grandmother, and she said, I was worried about you. When are you going to get a real job?
2: Oh, man, that's funny.
0: So, and she's sweet. I mean, she really was. It's so sweet. She was so worried about me.
2: That's passive-aggressive grandma behavior.
0: No. I mean, she just, the point was, it's just not her world. It's not her paradigm.
2: She didn't understand.
0: And she didn't have the viewpoint to go, a million copies, I think we're okay. I actually do have a job, hon, and we're okay. I'm still doing it today, by the way. Yeah, all these 30 years later.
2: Well, she'd probably think remote work is just unemployment with a different title.
0: Well, it is.

0: 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Normal's broke. 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
2: Concerns about the military. I'm Ted Lindner, Fox News. Top defense officials are warning that the U.S. military is under strain. Fox's Jennifer Griffin has more from Washington.
3: The unresolved conflict with Iran, the rising cost of fuel, and unexpected U.S. military operations is straining the Pentagon budget, U.S. Army officials told Fox, forcing tough budget decisions and curtailed training. Quote, current energy market dynamics, an oblique reference to disruptions in the Strait of Hormuz, are increasing fuel costs, which can affect the cost of transporting personnel, supplies, and equipment. The Chief of Naval Operations, Admiral Darrell Cottle, told the House Armed Services Committee that without supplemental funding, the U.S. Navy will have to make tough decisions.
2: Multiple people have been shot. One person is dead after a shooting at a home in Birmingham, Alabama. Birmingham police officer Darrell Freeman says he and his team are staying active on this incident.
4: We are actively working to see what transpired at this location. We won't sleep until we find out who's done this, who's caused this tragedy in this community.
2: It's been confirmed all victims were adults. No children were injured. And the Trump administration is investing over another $700 million into the coal industry. Fox Business's Edward Lawrence with more from the White House.
5: $425 million used to keep 13 different coal plants operational. Another $185 million used to build two new coal plants in Alaska and West Virginia. The first opening of plants in 13 years. Now, it will also help restart a closed plant in Maryland. $75 million will fund the opening of a new coal export terminal in Oakland, California.
2: And the Carolina Hurricanes have evened the Stanley Cup Finals at one game apiece after winning Game 2, 4-3 in overtime over the Vegas Golden Knights. Game 3 will happen in Las Vegas on Saturday night. 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
8: Temperatures being 30 degrees above average.
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0: From the City of Angels near the Pacific Ocean, good morning, good evening, wherever you may be across the nation, around the world. I'm George Norrie, and this is Coast to Coast AM. Later tonight, the life of a medium. Thank you, one and all, for all the many birthday wishes today. Really appreciate it. Very kind of you. Here's what's happening. President Donald Trump has hinted he could launch an attack on Cuba immediately after the Iran war is over. The Pentagon has spent months positioning the troops and weapons needed for the U.S. to launch a military attack on Cuba, but now it is just waiting for the final instructions from Mr. Trump. Israeli forces and Hezbollah fighters launched strikes just hours after Israel and Lebanon agreed to implement a ceasefire, hinging on an end to Hezbollah attacks. Hezbollah is not party to the deal, and the leader of the Iran-backed military group has rejected the pact. President Donald Trump said he would be open to meeting with Iran's new supreme leader if there's an agreement to end the war. Here's our Tom Danheiser with more on today's activities. Tom.
1: Well, George, Hezbollah and Israel have traded new strikes as uncertainty surrounds the U.S.-Iran talks. The Iran-backed militant group has rejected a ceasefire reached by the Israeli and Lebanese governments, casting further doubt on Middle East peace efforts. U.S. President Donald Trump said Thursday he would be open to meeting with Iran's new supreme leader if there's an agreement to end the war. Kuwait said an Iranian missile and drone attack hit its international airport, killing one person and wounding dozens more, as the ceasefire between Iran and the U.S. looks increasingly fragile after yet another exchange of fire. Iran claims it launched a retaliatory attack on U.S. military bases in Kuwait after another set of airstrikes by American forces, which Central Command called self-defense strikes on Iranian military positions. Meanwhile, Oman is resisting U.S. pressure to break its links with Iran and insists it has only been negotiating with Tehran on a future management system for the Strait of Hormuz that would be compliant with international law. Secretary of State Marco Rubio hinted that Oman is in a league with Iran over the Strait of Hormuz. And oil prices fell 3% on reports that U.S. President Donald Trump is reluctant to restart the Iran war. George?
0: Thank you, Thomas. Ukraine President Zelensky has called for a face-to-face meeting between himself and Vladimir Putin in a renewed bid to end the war there. In an open letter to the Russian president, the Ukrainian leader said it would be wrong to simply wait until the war in Europe becomes the focus of the U.S.'s attention once more, adding peace could only come through direct engagement between Ukraine and Russia. He also called for a full ceasefire for the duration of the proposed negotiations, something Putin has ruled out. A new report from the Federal Reserve finds that inflation is pushing prices higher at a strong pace in most of the regional districts around the country, driven by the surge of energy prices. John Truman Wolf is with us here. John, what do you think of all this?
2: Hi, George. Well, certainly the energy prices are a big part of that, but we're going to be experiencing inflation until this war is over. Wars generate money. Money generates inflation. I remember in the late 60s, George, Charles de Gaulle sent his ships to New York to get France's gold because the U.S. was spending so much money in Vietnam. We've got a little bit of a repeat of that going on now.
0: Are we ever going to find an end to this stuff, John?
2: It's got to end, George. I think the answer to that is yes. It's dragged on longer than I think a lot of people would have hoped. Let's hope to God it gets wound up this summer so that it's not a factor in the midterms.
0: I hope so, too. Thank you, John. Americans born after 1970 are already dying at higher rates from heart disease, cancer, and external causes than people born before them were dying at the same ages, a pattern researchers call alarming, given how many years these cohorts still have ahead. A new study published in the journal Molecular Nutrition and Food Research has found that orange juice can suppress gene activity linked to inflammation, potentially improving blood pressure and cholesterol levels. A popular frozen food item is being recalled nationwide due to potential contamination with Salmonella. Champion Foods, the manufacturer of Motor City Pizza Company cheese bread, is voluntarily recalling the product following the recall of California Dairy's milk powder due to potential salmonella contamination. The milk powder was supplied to a third-party manufacturer that provides a seasoning blend used in the five cheese sauce blend. The product was distributed nationwide to retailers such as Costco, Walmart, Kroger, Target, Meijer, Publix, and more. Let's check in with food safety coach Jeff Nelkin. Jeff, not again. Salmonella, it's everywhere.
3: Well, it's, again, remember, it's the, you know, this milk product that they, the powdered milk that they purchased from a third party, and they think that there is a connection between that, and since they mix their spices in with this powdered milk issue, and it's quite involved in many other products. 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And if any of you, our listeners, have consumed these products and there are any concerns, they should definitely call their medical provider.
0: Super. 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Up next, it's coming up on the 58-year anniversary of the tragic assassination of Robert F. Kennedy. In a moment, Lisa Pease joins us to talk about that assassination and what it means next on Coast to Coast AM. 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
0: And welcome back to Coast, everybody. George Norrie with you. Lisa Pease back with us, a highly respected researcher of assassinations of the 60s. She's been studying the assassinations of President John F. Kennedy and his brother, Senator Robert F. Kennedy, and associated Cold War history for more than 33 years. She has several books to her name, and some of her writing appears in the Los Angeles Times. Here she is back on Coast to Coast. Hello, Lisa.
6: Hi, and happy birthday.
0: Well, thank you. It's great to have you with us on my birthday.
6: There you go. Happy to be here.
0: How did you get involved in being interested in assassinations?
6: I had worked on a presidential campaign in 1992, and I saw how badly the media reported on it. I mean, I would go to events and then see it reported totally differently in the media. And so I thought, if they're that wrong about things I know personally, what about the stuff I really don't know? And right around that time, I found a couple books on the JFK assassination, the John Kennedy case. And my first internet search ever was Kennedy assassination. I landed in a news group where I got a 5-year education in how to argue the finer points of the case. And in the course of that research, I started looking into the brother's death, Robert Kennedy, because to me, they were always intricately connected. I mean, whoever killed JFK would have wanted to kill RFK for all the same reasons, you know, and with the additional reason of covering up for whoever killed JFK. So I always felt it was a very important assassination that kept getting short shrift from the other researchers. So at the library one day, I was looking for a microfilm on the John Kennedy case, but I stumbled upon the LAPD's files on the Robert Kennedy assassination. And I knew enough to know that the files had only been released 4 years earlier. So they weren't really discussed in anybody else's books. You know, a few files had been made available to Sirhan's defense team, but there were many more files that no one had ever looked at. So I've spent the last 35 years looking at those files that no one else was looking at. And I have found all kinds of incredible stories in those files, none of which support the official story.
0: We had Robert F. Kennedy Jr. on a couple of years ago. And as you know, Lisa, he does not believe Sirhan was involved in the assassination of his father. Give us the official story. What is the official story of the Robert Kennedy assassination?
6: Okay, so the context is

0: famous Ambassador Hotel. Barbara Streisand got her start there. Einstein stayed there. All the presidents golfed there. Anyway, so it's right about midnight. Robert Kennedy goes out, gives his acceptance speech because it's finally clear that he won. And then instead of, he always talked to the print media after every event. So it was a pretty sure bet he was going to do that.
1: Right.
0: But the campaign had kind of staged a fake to make it look like he was going to go downstairs first. So there was a whole like line of people expecting him to go one way and he went the opposite direction. As he walked through this little narrow kitchen staging area that we call the pantry, there were 70 people crowded into this small space, and Kennedy stops and shakes a few busboys' hands, and everybody's in a great mood. The cameras have been turned off because the event is over, and Kennedy's, you know, on his way to talk to the print press in another room when a young Palestinian immigrant named Sirhan Sirhan steps out in front of Kennedy, pulls a gun out, fires at him. Kennedy spins to his left and falls down. He's bleeding on the ground. People don't know what happened, but they all assume Sirhan did it because a lot of people saw him pull out his gun and fire at Kennedy. And so there's a trial, and he's convicted. And he pleads guilty, right? No, he didn't plead guilty, although there was rumors that he might. Which, by the way, the jurors heard and said that wouldn't let them, that wouldn't affect their decision. Well, BS on that. Of course that would affect their decision. You know, if I knew somebody was going to plead guilty, I would assume they were guilty. But Sirhan did not plead guilty. He did plead not guilty on his lawyer's advice. And from the start, Sirhan claimed he did not remember the events of that night. He didn't know what had happened. And I confirmed this with Munir, his brother, who I've talked to many times, including earlier this week. And Munir, you know, said his first words to him and his mother when they showed up at the jail, you know, because we're like, what did you do and why did you do it? And he's like, I don't remember. I don't know why I'm here. So can you imagine how scary that would be, you know, to be charged with a crime you don't remember committing? And here's the thing. Of course, that's the official story. But unofficially, of course, the most serious problem is that Sirhan is facing Robert Kennedy at the moment that Robert Kennedy is shot from behind. So it's very difficult to make the case that Sirhan fired the bullets that entered Kennedy. And in fact, a panel that examined the evidence many years later could not link the bullets from Kennedy or any of the other five people who were shot. Not one of those bullets could be linked to Sirhan's gun. So we have a very serious problem there.
1: Now, he did have a gun, though, didn't he? A 22 caliber?
0: He did have a gun. He did have a gun, and he was firing something. Now, my argument is that he was firing blanks, and it's not only my argument. Bill Turner, a former FBI agent who looked very deeply into the case and wrote a book on it in connection with John Christian, he too concluded that Sirhan was firing slugless cartridges or blanks out of the gun. And the reason for that is, again, not only did the bullets never match the gun, but there were a number of people who said it either looked like or sounded like a cap gun. One of the people who said it looked like a cap gun throwing off residue was Olympic decathlon champion Rafer Johnson. Rafer Johnson also caused consternation when he noted that Sirhan was in front of Kennedy. And on the tape of his interview, the woman transcribing it noted there was like a commotion in the background when he said that. And I'm reading that and laughing because, of course, there's a commotion because they all knew Kennedy had been shot four times from behind. So how did that happen from Sirhan's gun in front of him? And Sirhan was apprehended almost immediately. He got off not more than two shots, according to the guy who grabbed him, a big burly maitre d' from Germany. And he threw him against the steam table and he moved his hand out of the way so he couldn't fire. So he couldn't wound anybody, like pointed it at the back wall. And even so, not only was Kennedy shot four times, even though Sirhan only got off two bullets, but five

0: other people were wounded, and one of those people was actually shot twice.
1: Right.
0: A bullet had passed through his pants leg as well as landing in his body. So they retrieved two bullets from Kennedy, one bullet from each of the other five people, and then the ceiling tiles had at least three holes in them. So the police said, well, this bullet went through Kennedy's chest and out, because two of the bullets went through Kennedy. One just went through his clothing. One went through his lungs, basically. And so, like, well, the bullet that went through his lungs pulled a U-turn in midair and hit Paul Schrade in the forehead. And of course, Paul Schrade knew that couldn't have happened. So he's, had been a longtime advocate of at least two guns being fired in the pantry for that reason. He knew that he was not in a position to have been hit by a bullet that was coming out of Robert Kennedy's chest, because Paul Schrade was behind Robert Kennedy at the time. So,
1: And Lisa,
0: it's a
1: you
0: very
1: mentioned
0: odd
1: that
0: thing.
1: Sirhan's brother, Munir, he's been in touch with our Tom Danhiser. We've been trying to get Sirhan on the program, who listens to our program quite regularly.
0: He
1: Tom's
0: does. He
1: with us here.
0: does.
1: Tom, what does Munir tell you?
2: Well, I talked to Munir about, I'd say about 8 months ago, and we had a lengthy conversation. And I asked him if his brother would come on, and he said it's a big, long process, but his brother would have to say yes. I'd have to write a letter to the jail, and he explained everything. And then he started talking to me more about the situation, and it seemed like he wanted to come on the show too. So I tried to contact him just a month ago, and I haven't heard back, so I'm going to stay on that.
1: Have you been in touch with them often, Lisa?
0: Yes, and my understanding is Munir is always so worried that he'll say something wrong that's going to hurt his brother's case. And it's not because he has any guilty knowledge. He's just that type of a person. He's afraid of saying something that might insult somebody else. You know what I mean? He's actually a very kind person. And so he gets super nervous and really doesn't like to go on the radio. And I did get him on somebody else's show many years ago once, and I think it was kind of traumatic for him. He felt on the spot. He's not comfortable talking in front of people, so I think that's part of the probably why he hasn't called back on that. I also my understanding is that Sirhan is not allowed to speak to the media, that that's a legal thing, that his lawyer has kind of impressed on me, that because people are always asking me, how can I talk to Sirhan? I really want to interview Sirhan. I'm like, you can't. The lawyer won't approve it. The lawyer can't approve it because it would be illegal if he's interviewed on the air while in prison. Now, you might have an in because you're a big show. And if you did get an interview, I would certainly listen. That would be
1: If we get
0: fantastic.
1: an interview with him, Lisa, I want you on the show with us.
0: Yes, well, I understand. Yes.
1: Now, Sirhan was granted parole, but the California
0: Yes.
1: governor a couple of years ago nixed it, right?
0: Yes, Gavin Newsom nixed it. And interestingly enough, of course, I'm sure he nixed it because he was planning on running for president and he felt that might be to his detriment. But I remember him saying he went to the archives and he read the files himself and made his own determination. And yet I also saw a campaign stop where he said he can't read, he's dyslexic. So make of that what you will. But I think Gavin Newsom also claimed to be friends of the Kennedys. And I do know that aside from Robert Kennedy Jr. and his brother Doug, the rest of the family does not believe Sirhan is innocent. And of course, they were all traumatized by this event. They were all very young. They all grew up with the media saying, Sirhan did it, Sirhan did it. And Ethel was in the room, of course, when this happened, Robert Kennedy's wife. And, here's the thing.
1: Hold
0: As
1: on for a
0: Rafe.
1: second, Lisa. We've got a break coming up, but we'll come back and talk more about this incredible story, the assassination of Robert F. Kennedy by Sirhan Sirhan. Think about that. We'll be back.
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1: We're chatting with Lisa Pease. Her latest book, A Lie Too Big to Fail. 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
2: It sure is. And on the line with me is one of the hosts, or I'm going to call her a hostess, of Shades of the Afterlife, Sandra Champlain. Sandra, how are you?
3: Oh, I'm great. Hostess with the mostest. That's me.
2: All right. Very good. So I understand it's your 293rd show coming out tomorrow.
3: Isn't it amazing how fast time has gone? And on the upcoming show, we talk about verified afterlife proof through near-death experiences, shared death experiences. There's a new movie out called Afterlife Beyond the Light. You know, I love talking about this, Tom.
2: You know, you talk to hundreds of folks every day. I know you do. What percentage of them tell you they just don't believe in an afterlife?
3: Actually, most people do believe in the afterlife. I would have to say it's less than 1% that challenges me. And those people that do challenge me, I don't try to push anything on them. I listen. I was that skeptic too over 25 years ago that I wouldn't even have believed me. But I think it comes a time in people's lives when we start looking for the bigger answers. And we've got them on Shades of the Afterlife. We definitely go on.
2: You know, I was thinking about this earlier today. At what age, I wanted to ask you, at what age and how important is it to teach our children what happens when we die?
3: I think starting at a very young age, there's stories that they tell kids like grandma's in the sky, beyond the clouds, scary things. But to keep it open that grandma's still a part of our life. She can hear us. We'll see her again. So I think we should all have a healthy fear of dying because there's a reason we're here on earth, but to live with that respect that our loved ones who have passed are still part of our life. I think that should start early on.
2: Well, Sandra, you do a fantastic job for us. The show is Shades of the Afterlife, and you can hear all the shows on the podcast network. All you need to do is download the iHeartRadio app on your phone or go to iHeartRadio.com. Thanks, Sandra.
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7: So I had an appointment with the surgeon, and he was told me what all he was going to do. and it was just absolutely horrendous. I came home, I started on carnivora, and I called and canceled my surgery. And she said, are you going someplace else? I said, no, I'm taking care of it myself. She said, okay. 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
1: And welcome back. George Norrie, Lisa Pease with us. Lisa's latest book, A Lie Too Big to Fail. Lisa, you've heard the name Jimmy Hoffa, right?
11: I have.
1: Has that come up at all in the RFK assassination in your research?
11: No, not on a serious level. There were actually some files that mentioned him, and there were definitely people who thought, you know, maybe the mob was involved because of that. But in reality, Bobby Kennedy actually had some sympathy for Jimmy Hoffa after he'd put him away for life. And one of Bobby's close friends said that as he was going to Los Angeles, he was talking about Hoffa and that he might release him. Because he understood he was trying to, you know, help the labor movement, even though, you know, he was also helping the criminals. So I think much more has been made of the conflict between them than there really was.
1: Well, Hoffa eventually got released by Richard Nixon, of course, and the rest is history. But let's go back to Sirhan Sirhan again. In your opinion, was he innocent or not?
11: He was as innocent as you can be. And that's a huge thing to say. So let me go explain what I mean by that. I strongly believe after almost 35 years now of research, Sirhan was a mind-controlled patsy. He was hypnotized into believing he was firing at a shooting range.
1: By whom?
11: All right. The CIA was doing several mind control experiments at this time. And by several, I mean several hundred mind control experiments, as was the Navy. The Navy had a huge amount of mind control experiments. And when Sirhan was injured, he was trying to be a jockey, and he was exercising horses for race owners out in Corona, racehorse owners, and had a serious accident after one of them that sent him to the hospital. After he'd been visited in the hospital, and his doctor said it was mostly minor injuries or some internal bleeding, but it was mostly stuff that could be stitched up. But then he went to a doctor for like 13 times in the next 12 months. And I've had major breaks and I've had surgery. You know, I've never had to go to a doctor 13 times in 12 months. So that's set off a lot of alarm bells for me. It's like, what kind of a doctor is this really? And what kind of treatment was he really getting? Because I think that's when he became hypnotized. And it is my, you know, argument, and there is a lot of research to back this up, that the CIA creates mind-controlled people to do their bidding. Some of them are couriers, and they'll send messages. You know, they'll think they're just traveling to Europe for a vacation, but in reality, there's a little hidden programming that they need to go to this person and give this message at this point in time. And so that's one use of hypnotized people, hypnotized couriers. Obviously, hypnotized assassins is way at the other end of that. And I do believe the CIA created some of those. But in Sirhan's case, there's nothing killer about him. He's not a violent person. And like I said, if he were a hypnotized killer, we'd expect his bullets, you know, the bullets taken from the pantry victims to match his gun. And a 1975 panel conclusively matched some of the bullets to each other, but they weren't able to match any of the bullets to Sirhan's gun. Because they matched them to each other, they said, well, only one gun was used, but they could not match it to Sirhan's gun. And of course, the bullets, the LAPD had actually faked the bullets. And we know this conclusively from the documents, because every time a bullet was taken out of a person, it was marked by whoever retrieved it and logged with whatever markings it had on it into the LAPD's official evidence log. And for example, the bullet removed from the back of Kennedy's neck, which was the most intact of the bullets that they recovered, it was a big chunk. And they were able, the coroner wrote on the base of it, TN31. He said, I always put my initials and I always put the last two digits of the autopsy case number when I retrieve a bullet. And so he did that there. He verified it at the grand jury when he saw it. He's like, yep, that has my markings on it. Well, the 1975 panel, when they got to that particular bullet, it no longer said TN31 on it. It said DWTN. Now, you have to know Thomas Noguchi didn't leave room. I mean, we're talking a 22 bullet. That's like the size of a number two pencil eraser. It's a very small surface. So, you know, Thomas Noguchi wasn't leaving room for somebody else to add their initials too. And, but in the records of the 1975 panel, they say very clearly it says DWTN. Well, DW was Dwayne Wolfer. And in Wolfer's log, he was the criminalist at the LAPD. He was so famous for fudging evidence, dummying up bullets, that years later, you know, in the 80s, the LA Times wrote about him as a joke and said whenever somebody like tried to dummy up the evidence, they would call it a Wolferism because he was known for that. But, you know, at the time of the JFK, I mean, the RFK assassination, he was not so widely known for that. There had been one case prior where he even admitted to forging the bullet, and still people couldn't see it in the RFK case because they didn't know. You know, these records weren't available to the public until 1988, 20 years after the crime. You know, so the Kennedy family, they point to books that were written in 1969, you know, by people who were in the pantry. I'm like, they only saw what they saw. Even Rafer Johnson said, you know, I only saw one gun. He goes, but I wasn't looking around. He said, if I had looked around, maybe I would have seen another gun. And I think that was everybody's experience. And there was somebody on the table next to Sirhan right before the shooting started, because obviously somebody had to be firing real bullets from Sirhan's position. If Sirhan is in a hypnotized state, do you want him firing real bullets? If he's firing at Kennedy from the front, but he's hypnotized and he's not a trained assassin, and you have a trained assassin available and right behind Kennedy at that moment, would you want to risk Sirhan killing the actual assassin before he could kill Robert Kennedy? That would just be a dumb move on the conspirator's part. But a hypnotized patsy is brilliant because it's like a magic act. He pulls focus. When Sirhan pulls out a gun and starts firing, all eyes in the nearby vicinity go right to his gun, and they don't see what's really happening. All they see is flame coming out of Sirhan's gun, so they're convinced that he's firing bullets, not knowing, of course, that blanks can give off flames too. And so it's very clear to me Sirhan remembered under hypnosis. First of all, his defense team tried to hypnotize him to get him to remember what happened, and he couldn't. So then his quote, defense team, tried to implant a memory. Sirhan, there's Robert Kennedy. Sirhan, reach for your gun. Sirhan, fire at him. Do you remember that, Sirhan? They're literally trying to implant the memory in him. And fortunately for them, Sirhan was a little resistant to that kind of implantation. But there, in later years, Dan Brown, a hypnosis expert, got 60 hours of access to Sirhan and asked him very open-ended questions. What's happening? What do you see? What do you hear? Who's near you? What's going on? And in those open-ended questions, he found out Sirhan remembered following a very sexy girl in a polka dot dress into the pantry. He thought he was going to get lucky that night. So he's following her around like a puppy.
1: He was 24 years old then too, right?
11: Exactly, exactly. Which is right at the age where the California state law says your brain isn't fully developed until age 25. So recent parole laws, and that's one of the reasons he did get paroled, even though the governor vetoed it, was because he was 24 at the time of the crime. But anyway, the girl pinched him a certain way, and he went into what the hypnotist called range mode. And he pulled out a gun and started firing straight ahead at what he thought were targets on a shooting range. So even in hypnosis, he didn't see Robert Kennedy. He wasn't trying to shoot Robert Kennedy. He was firing at the range like he had been programmed to do, which is, again, what you would program a patsy to do. Now, again, this level of hypnosis is highly specialized. This is not something your average doctor or weight loss hypnosis person can do. In fact, I was literally reading a document earlier today from Project Bluebird, which was a joint hypnosis project between the Navy and the CIA in the early years after World War II. From I think the document was dated 1950, but it was saying this kind of hypnosis should not be attempted by people who haven't had highly specialized training. And Sirhan had obviously been conditioned for months to react a certain way on cue. And it's just a shame because not everybody can be hypnotized. Only about 20% of the public can be hypnotized to that degree. There's a sliding scale. They say 20% of the public can't be hypnotized at all. They just can't. And then everybody else's 20% can be made to do anything anybody wants once they're hypnotized. The other, 60% in the middle are just various ranges of they can be a little bit hypnotized or a lot, but not necessarily fully hypnotized. But Sirhan was in the category where he could be fully hypnotized. And Alan Dulles had said in one, Alan Dulles, the former CIA director, had talked about using hypnosis to play people. He said, like a needle on a record, you can make them do anything you want. And that was the case, I believe, strongly with Sirhan. I believe everything in his life up to that point was set up to make him look guilty after the fact. They sent him to a shooting range, the day before, and he was there for like 6 hours, even though that's something he'd never really done before, obviously not since because he's been in jail, but he'd never done that before. He'd never spent all day at a shooting range. And some would say that's evidence of premeditation. But then why didn't he go right to the Ambassador Hotel that night? He went like 3 or 4 other places first and kind of landed there on a whim, or as I would say, under hypnotic suggestion.
1: Well, wasn't he at the Ambassador Hotel a couple days before that as well, though, kind of looking the place over?
11: He might have been. There were people who saw or thought they saw Sirhan there 2 days before. And interestingly enough, Sirhan, when he was seen the day of the assassination, he was in the company of a girl in a polka dot dress and a guy in a gold shirt. Well, the same girl in the same polka dot dress was apparently there 2 days earlier as well. So it's possible there was an earlier plot that didn't happen that day. And speaking of earlier plots that didn't happen, the last time I was on your show, I talked about something where There were new files released that talked about a report that circulated around the world in Beirut and Syria and Czechoslovakia and Haiti that somebody had shot Bobby Kennedy, a report that wasn't true, something that happened in mid-May. Well, I dug more into that, and it turns out there was an event at Valley College in the San Fernando Valley right outside Los Angeles in mid-May where somebody threw something at Robert Kennedy. And in the newly released files, it turns out one of the students there had called in bomb threats to other Kennedy events, and somebody had called in a bomb threat to this event, and I think it was the same guy. His name was Stephen Dale Ahern. And after calling a bomb threat to an earlier event in March, not the mid-May one that was reported as a shooting, but after an earlier event, the guy actually went to a psychiatrist and said, I have this strange urge to kill Robert Kennedy that I can't explain within myself.
1: It was everywhere. And we'll be back in a moment, Lisa, to take calls with you right here on Coast to Coast AM with Lisa Pease.
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7: Negotiations going well. I'm Sue Gossman, Fox News. President Trump is insisting that the U.S. is close to a deal with Iran.
8: We're going to win on paper. Or we're going to win military. One way or the other.
9: Peace talks with Iran hinge on the Islamic Republic giving up enriched uranium, something President Trump now says he could have taken by force months ago, but didn't, concerned about the likelihood of a successful U.S. commando raid.
8: I didn't want to be Jimmy Carter, you know? I didn't feel like being Jimmy Carter. We would have been, Peter, we would have been there for a period from a week to 2 weeks. We would have gotten it. But I said, I don't like the idea of that.
9: A frustrated President Trump lashed out at House Democrats and four House Republicans who voted to limit his war powers, quote, right in the middle of my final negotiations to end the war with the Islamic Republic of Iran. Who would do such an unpatriotic thing? They know where the negotiations stand.
7: Fox's Peter Ducey. House has legislation approved now that'll aid Ukraine and sanction key segments of the Russian economy. The move overriding objections from Republican leaders who warned the bill would undermine negotiations. Ukraine's president posting a letter to Russia's president Thursday calling for direct talks to end the conflict.
10: Ukrainian President Volodymyr Zelensky issues a direct challenge to Russian President Vladimir Putin, declaring enough of war. In an open letter posted on the Ukrainian president's website, Zelensky told Putin, the choice is yours now. Peace or a prolonged conflict. The long, detailed letter blames Putin personally for the war, but also offers a path forward through direct talks between the two leaders. Zelensky called for a ceasefire, a prisoner exchange, and a negotiated end to the war, while making it clear Ukraine will keep fighting if talks fail. Carmen Roberts, Fox News.
7: Chinese President Xi Jinping will travel to Pyongyang next week to meet with North Korean leader Kim Jong-un. 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
1: This hour we'll take your calls with Lisa Pease as we talk about the life of Robert F. Kennedy and Sirhan Sirhan. 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
1: And welcome back, George Norrie, along with Lisa Pease. Lisa's website is linked up at coasttocoastam.com. Lisa, if Sirhan was a patsy, who recruited him?
4: Yes, that's a good question. And I'm not sure I can give you a name, but I definitely can give you an agency, because I really think the CIA was in the business of recruiting people who were highly hypnotizable. And in addition, Sirhan studied four spy languages in school. He studied German, Russian, Chinese, and he already spoke Arabic and English. So he's exactly the type, and he was actually very bright. So he's really the type of person the CIA would want to, you know, keep a handle on. And it's possible they were even interested in him going as far back as his ROTC days in college. That said, you know, Sirhan, being an immigrant, had trouble getting jobs and had a real love for horses. He just loved horses, and he was a very small guy, so he dreamt of being a jockey, went to the horse ranches out in Corona, went to Santa Anita, where he was hired by a trainer to be, you know, first a hot walker for the horses. After they race, they have to be walked to cool down, and then was trusted to be an exercise boy. But while exercising one of the horses, and they do this in the very early morning hours on tracks, you know, before everybody is up, and it was, the fog came in and his horse, you know, basically took a roll and crushed him and hurt him. And he had some injuries and he had to go to a hospital to get treated. And interestingly enough, one of the CIA's hypnotists talked about how hospitals are one of their best recruiting grounds for people. They can spot like people who are highly hypnotizable in hospitals. So I really think that's where he became somebody's project. Now, this was 67, so this is way before Bobby Kennedy was running for president. I don't think Sirhan was being groomed to be part of a plot against Bobby at that point in time. I think he was just being groomed to be one of the CIA's assets without his knowledge, because that's usually how they do it. They don't usually go knock at your door and say, "Hey, you want to join us at the CIA?" They subtly, get you in their control. And so anyway, then as the assassination is approaching, as the California primary is approaching, the CIA would be looking not only for an opportunity to kill Robert Kennedy, but they would be looking for the perfect patsy. And so if you look at the date, June 4th was right before the Six-Day War that had happened a year earlier. I think it started on June 5th, which is exactly the moment that Bobby was shot, was June 5th, shortly after
1: Right,
4: midnight.
1: he died the next day, right?
4: Exactly. He died like 26 hours after that. Yes. So, as we talk, it's almost happening 58 years ago. It's kind of eerie to be thinking about that. But because that was an important date of significance to Israel, what better than to use a Palestinian immigrant and give him an Israeli motive? Because Sirhan had no explanation. Right after the shooting, he couldn't explain why he had done it. He couldn't believe he had done it, but everybody told him, "Hey, people saw you shooting and they caught you with a gun in your hand. You must be guilty." And even his lawyers just assumed he had to be guilty. No one even considered for a moment that he might have been set
1: But
4: up.
1: didn't he want to plead guilty, Lisa, and the judge refused to take it?
4: Well, his team wanted to plead him guilty, yes. And the judge did refuse to take it, yes. Sirhan was just doing whatever his lawyers told him because he trusted them. Sirhan himself did not want to plead guilty because he didn't remember doing it. But he did say, he said something like, "I would rather be killed, and say I did it for some reason than for people to just think I'm somehow insane and just killed him for no reason."
1: He wanted to be executed, didn't he?
4: He that's that, again, that's a misreading. During the trial, he got really frustrated with the way his defense team was handling the case. So he said he went to the judge, in chambers, and he wanted to fire his team and they wouldn't let him. And he's like, "Well, then I'm going to ask to be executed." He wanted to represent himself because he felt the lawyers were doing a really bad job. And the judge is like, "No, you have no legal training. That would be a disaster. We're not going to let you represent yourself." And so then he said, "Well, then I would like to be executed." It was like he was so frustrated with what was going on. Now, this has been taken as, and then he also said, "I killed him with, 20 years malice aforethought," because they were talking about things that had happened to him at 4 years old, and he was being sarcastic.
1: Yeah.
4: Like, yeah, all that made me want to kill Bobby Kennedy, 20 years later. But it was reported as if he had confessed to the crime, which that was not a confession, and that, yes, he wanted to plead guilty and that he wanted to be executed. So there's a context to all of that that's missing. So technically true that, yes, he did say he killed him with 20 years malice aforethought, but was that a confession? No. Did his lawyers want him to plead guilty? Yes. Did Sirhan himself want to plead guilty? No. He didn't remember having done it. Why would he confess to a crime he didn't remember committing?
1: Would Bobby Kennedy have beaten Richard Nixon in a head-to-head competition?
4: I guess we won't know. I would like to think yes, because his brother did, and Bobby was seen by a lot of people as the second coming of JFK. And proof of that is still online. If you go and look at Bobby Kennedy shows up at the Democratic Convention in 1964, right after John Kennedy had been killed and Lyndon Johnson got the nomination. but Bobby showed up to give a speech, he got a 20-minute standing ovation. They wouldn't let him speak. They just clapped for 20 minutes. And this is still online. Anybody can Google it on YouTube and find it. So he had a powerful following, largely because of his brother, because his, as a president, he had been very popular, JFK. But Bobby was coming into his own, and Bobby was the voice at that point of the anti-war movement in Vietnam. And ironically, Bobby had been one of the ones pushing to send combat troops into Vietnam early on, but then he came to see the utter futility and the danger of that. And, completely changed his mind on that and wanted to back away from that and said, we're never going to win this. We need to get out. So, yeah.
1: And a year before he got killed, or several years before that, the Marilyn Monroe was killed.
4: Yes. Now, a lot of people, a lot of researchers who aren't very good researchers, I hate to say, have tried to link Bobby and Marilyn in some sort of a tryst. Some say, he had her killed or he even killed her himself. And the evidence isn't there. And I say that with great authority again after 34 years of research. And what happens is people make stories up and then mediocre researchers go and repeat those stories thinking they're true.
1: Well,
4: So it's, they're not.
1: she was involved though with the brother John Kennedy.
4: Well, even that I think has been blown way out of proportion because when you're a president, literally every minute of your life is accounted for. There's a log of everything you do and everywhere you are. There was only one instance where they were ever together in the same place overnight. And so if they had a tryst, it was that one night. But there was no other time where they were actually.

0: There were several shots fired from the belt line up into Kennedy's chest by a Secret Service agent. And Richard Nixon had 10 times.
1: No. A yes and no. I have been to that site, but I've not read everything on that site. Your other questions. Yes, I wrote extensively about the girl in the polka dot dress in my book. In fact, the original title was going to be The Girl in the Polka Dot Dress. But I have a whole chapter on Sandy Serrano and her conversation with the girl and then her grilling afterwards, where the police tried to convince her she hadn't heard what she had heard. Now, what are you saying about the shots above the belt line? What are you? I didn't get that question.
2: But he's moved on anyway. And we will too. Mark in Ohio. Yeah. Go ahead, Mark.
3: Hey, Mark. Excuse me. How you doing, George?
2: Hello, Navy man.
3: This is your old Navy colleague back at you. I kind of dozed off waiting on the call back. Anyway, George, happy birthday, by the way, George.
2: Thank you, Mark.
3: And, real quick, my cousin's birthday was today as well. And she was 69, but looks like 49. I don't think I'd tell her that anyway. But anyway, George, I mentioned this to you not long ago, and I hate to be redundant, but I think that I wonder what Lisa's opinion would be. I think I heard this on a radio talk show anyway, another one some time ago, and I suspect that it may be the case. Anyway, I think JFK was this one reason he was assassinated is that he was going to divulge what he knew about aliens and UFOs. And I wonder what Lisa's opinion would be, just in case. I suspected a long time ago, I heard this on a radio talk, that the break-in at the Watergate Hotel was all set up to ruin Nixon. The whole thing was it was seemingly very easy for them to get in there, and get in the safe. They got in the safe much easier than they should have. And like that's what I heard a long time ago. Anyway, thanks, George.
2: Right. No, it wasn't to ruin Nixon. He was behind it, but probably didn't know it was going to happen, but it was his people. But go ahead.
1: Well, the Watergate thing I've actually looked into in some depth. So let me just address the UFO thing first. I have seen the memo that basically says he was killed because of the UFOs, and I don't believe it. I think that's disinformation from James Angleton, because the memo is signed by Angleton. And James Angleton was the one who had the pre-assassination file on Lee Harvey Oswald for 4 years prior to the assassin. He was clearly, Oswald was, I believe, an unwitting or possibly witting agent of the CIA who, like Sirhan, didn't realize he was being set up to be a patsy in an assassination plot. So I'm going to put that aside now. The Watergate thing I think is really interesting because I don't think the initial break-ins, plural, because they did break in several times, I don't think they were trying to set Nixon up originally. But here's the thing. In the DNC, evidently, one of the phones that Nixon wanted bugged may have been connected to a sex ring, a kind of pre-Edward Epstein thing that was going on out of DNC headquarters that was CIA connected, and the CIA did not want Nixon finding out about that. And so James McCord actually, he was the head of the Office of Security. He wasn't the head of the Office of Security. He was high up in the Office of Security, but he used to teach people how to do break-ins and how to plant bugs. So you can't tell me he planted a non-working bug on that particular phone by accident. And then what happened is after they were caught, and I do believe they were caught to stop the break-ins. I do think that last break-in was a setup so that they would get caught, so that they wouldn't do it anymore. And James McCord wrote a friend of his at CIA, and he said, if Richard Nixon fires Richard Helms and tries to blame Watergate on the CIA, he said, every tree in the forest will fall. Well, guess what? That's exactly what happened. Nixon fired Richard Helms, and then the people started leaking. James McCord wrote the judge and said, by the way, perjury has been committed. And then Alexander Butterfield, who had many ties to the CIA, said, hey, by the way, we have these Watergate tapes available.

0: available. And so drip by drip, and then somebody, I think multiple people, I don't believe there was a single Deep Throat. I think that was created as a fiction to sell the book, because the original All the President's Men book that Woodward and Bernstein had put together was rejected as not exciting enough. So they added this mystery character to get the book sold. That I think was a composite of Mark Felt and others, unknown, not mentioned. But anyway, I do think the CIA wasn't trying to get rid of Nixon initially, but once he fired Helms, then Nixon had to go.
1: And
0: In the same way that once Kennedy fired Allen Dulles, JFK had to go.
1: the tapes brought down Nixon.
0: Yes.
1: Let's go to Rita in Los Angeles. Hi, Rita, go ahead.
2: Yes, hi. I just want to say right off the top, what an enjoyable, articulate guest you have, and how nice it is to hear her
1: Sure
2: commentary.
1: is.
2: Yeah.
0: Thank you.
2: So I just want to tell you, by some wild coincidence, I am literally just a few blocks from where the Ambassador Hotel used to be.
0: Oh, wow.
2: Yes. And
0: that area well.
2: Yes, there is also a famous Lambark across the Brown Derby. But I just want to say there's obviously a high school there now. And I heard that the pantry where Robert F. Kennedy got assassinated was put in this high school. Two things. I can't imagine how they can build a high school on such a historical spot, where someone got assassinated, and even more so put the pantry right inside the school.
0: Yeah, well, they destroyed the pantry, first of all. They didn't preserve it at all. And I actually testified to the education board about preserving the Ambassador Hotel. And it's like, you can still make it a school, but fix up the old hotel. Now, the problem is the hotel was suffering from rot at its foundation, is what I've been told. So it's like, it would have been incredibly expensive to try to save it and preserve it, so they wanted to destroy it. And when I testify, I'm like, at least do some sound tests in the pantry before you destroy it, to see if the shot sounds that we have on tape could be matched to the echoes from the room. But then they said the ceiling had been replaced three times, so the acoustics wouldn't have been the same anyway. So I totally sympathize with that. With that caller and her sentiments there, because I too would have liked to have seen that preserved if it were possible. A school was badly needed, and I'm glad, the Kids of LA got a school, and the Kennedy family was very happy that there's a little memorial for Robert Kennedy out in front of the school, which is actually quite lovely and has several quotes from him in bronze, engravings on the outside. But I do think not trying to do more with the pantry was kind of unforgivable.
1: What would your first question be to Sirhan Sirhan if you had a chance to interview him?
0: Boy, I've thought of that so many times, and I've never tried to interview him because he really doesn't remember. And so it would be so frustrating. It's like, I actually believe him. I get it. The thing is, pardon?
1: Go ahead.
0: Okay. The CIA was giving people drugs as well as hypnosis to prevent memories from even being recorded. And I believe that is why we can't recover his memory.
1: That could be fascinating. We're going to come back with Final Calls with Lisa Pease in just a moment, right here on Coast to Coast AM.
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1: We'll be back in a moment with Lisa Pease and take final calls with her. Next hour, Erica Gabriel, the medium, joins us to talk about the life of a medium on Coast to Coast. 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
2: I love being a Coast Insider. 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And every show, I learn at least one thing.
3: Hey, this is Buck. I'm a Coast to Coast Insider, and I'll tell you what. It's a great thing for me. Here in West Virginia, we get inundated with snow. But it doesn't matter as long as we have our provisions. 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
1: And how do you sign up to be an insider? 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Right at the top of the homepage, it says Insider. 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And if you live in Canada, like so many of you do, you can sign up as well. 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
4: 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Right here on WGAC.
5: And welcome back. George Norrie along with Lisa Pease. Lisa, what is your next project you're working on?
6: Well, I only just retired, so right now my project is exploring the Myrtle Beach area where I've now relocated.
5: We don't retire, Lisa. We never retire.
6: Yeah, I hope to have another book in me or so. I'm looking at maybe a podcast or a Substack. I'm trying to take a year off and enjoy, but I can't really. As you know, I read files every day. I can't not read them at this point.
5: So what was Sirhan doing at the Ambassador Hotel in the first place?
6: So, again, I believe he was sent there on a hypnotic suggestion. Now, he said he went to see a different candidate, Thomas Kuchel, and he was having a party up the street on Wilshire towards the downtown area. The Ambassador Hotel is in what they kind of call the mid-Wilshire area. And so when he was at the Thomas Kuchel party, people talked about this big event down at the Ambassador Hotel. And so supposedly that's why Sirhan went. You know, he heard about it and he wandered over. So again, if he was some assassin determined to, you know, kill Bobby Kennedy, why didn't he go straight there? It makes no sense unless, like I said, he's following a hypnotic suggestion. By the way, I have a feeling somebody walked with him to the Ambassador Hotel. I think it may have been Michael Wayne. And Michael Wayne is a super interesting character because he was apprehended running from the pantry because people thought he had a gun in his hand in a rolled up poster, and people were behind him yelling, "Stop that man, stop that man." Michael Wayne claimed he was running to get a phone, but he literally ran out of the room, the press room where the phones were. He ran from the pantry into the press room, picked up a phone, didn't make a call, ran right back out. And some people indicate, some of the witnesses in the lobby area thought there might have been a handoff of a weapon. I know that he had a poster that was rolled up tightly before the assassination. After the assassination, the poster was open and crinkled as if maybe something had been inside. And two other witnesses thought they saw a gun poking out of that when he first left the pantry. Also, Michael Wayne had been hounding people all night trying to get press passes. And press passes at a political event are kind of like all access passes at a concert. They allow you backstage, they allow you everywhere. And why would Michael Wayne need more than one? You know, he claimed he was a collector, and the, you know, but that, like I said, even a collector, if you get one press pass, you're a collector. If you get two or three, you're ridiculous. Or in this case, you're trying to get your other people into the pantry to be in place for the assassination. I really think Michael Wayne was involved. I think he was one of the on the ground, you know, contacts for the actual assassination team.
5: Good point. Back to the calls. Cornelius in Louisiana. Hello there, Mr. White.
7: Hey there, George. Happy birthday to you.

0: anymore.
1: Thank you, Corny, but it's Nori, not Norway.
0: I broke every radio on. Look, Miss Lisa, I was calling Tommy and that Howard guy. Y'all need to never let him call in. But Rosie Greer was Kennedy's, was he one of Kennedy's security guards and stuff, Robert?
2: Yes, yes, unofficial. I mean, yes, he was a big football tackle and he loved Robert Kennedy and he agreed to kind of be one of his bodyguards, yes.
1: Was he retired at the time as a football player?
2: I'm pretty sure he was. I can't say that 100% for certain, but I think he was.
1: What else you have, Corny?
0: George, you know, like I said, I hope you have a happy and blessed birthday. We all love you and everything, and thank you so much for your voice. And you never retire, George.
1: No, they'll carry me out. That'll be it. Thanks, Cornelius. Appreciate it. Next up, let's go to Denver in Mississippi. Welcome to the show. Hey, Denver.
3: Thank you for this opportunity to speak on Coast. And I would like to send a shout-out to my friend Ruth in Maryland and Yvonne in North Carolina. And also, Cornelia, thank you, Cornelia, for coming on. But I like to talk about remote viewing Robert Kennedy's assassination. And also, I met Dr. King, and I think it all was connected. Dr. King, John, and Robert, they were all connected. I'd like for you to elaborate on that. And I'd like to also know about your email address.
2: Okay. Well, I won't give my email address, but it is out there. It shouldn't be hard to find. By the way, remote viewing is very interesting. I've read some books on that, the CIA's project. And I agree with you that the Martin Luther King case, in fact, there's hypnosis in that case as well. For example, James Earl Ray went to two different hypnotists. One of them is mentioned often in the literature. The other I have never seen mentioned, but the HSCA found him. And he, James Earl Ray, was in Los Angeles for a period of time, and he went to that particular hypnosis six different times. And just by the sheerest of ironies, that office of that hypnotist was directly across the street in Beverly Hills from the Friars Club, where Johnny Roselli, one of the mobsters that the CIA was using for its anti-Castro plots that were being run by Robert Mayhew. Anyway, Roselli and his friends had a card cheating scam going on at the Friars Club right across the street from where James Earl Ray was being hypnotized. So talk about a small world. Yeah, but, and of course, King was killed for a lot of the same reasons that John Kennedy was. Peace is a profit killer for warmongers. And so anybody who wants peace and actively seeks it ends the production of weapons, ends the, you know, the hiring of contractors to rebuild cities after weapons have been used. You know, they were real profit killers. And all three of those men cried out for peace. And, you know, I talked about the date that Bobby Kennedy was killed being a year after the Six-Day War in Israel. Well, Martin Luther King was killed a year to the day after his first speech against the war in Vietnam and saying it's wrong, you know, it's immoral, we shouldn't be there, and we definitely shouldn't be sending just people of color. It's not fair to them. You know, it's just another form of discrimination. Yeah, Dr. King was such an important figure in that period. And he and the Kennedys were actually becoming friends. It took him a while to trust them because a lot of the Democrats had been terrible to the blacks in the South. So he was not trusting of Democrats. But Kennedy gave that landmark civil rights speech the night, sadly, that Medgar Evers was killed. He was killed after that speech. But Bobby Kennedy was the one who suggested to Martin Luther King the March on Washington, where King gave his I Have a Dream speech. So, yeah, I think the powers that be saw this kind of peace coalition forming and were having none of it and wanted to make sure to, you know, kill them all and just stomp them out. In a five-year period, we lost, you know, President Kennedy, Medgar Evers, we lost Malcolm X, we lost Martin Luther King, and then we lost Bobby Kennedy. I mean, five leading figures of the anti-war movement just wiped out. And I don't think our country has ever recovered. We've never seen that momentum come back to the degree that it was happening at that point in time.
1: Well, the 60s were unbelievable, weren't they, Lisa?
2: I was young, so I didn't really appreciate it at the time, but looking back, what a decade.
1: And the family of Martin Luther King Jr. do not believe that James Earl Ray was the assassin.
2: And neither do I. And a jury doesn't believe it either, because the King family, God bless them, filed a civil suit against a man who claimed he was part of the conspiracy to kill Martin Luther King. And they won their case. And it's just shocking that most Americans don't even know that trial took place. That was in 1998 or 1999. I'd have to go look it up. But there was a jury trial, and the jury said James Earl Ray did not do it, but people from the government did. Names, unknown. So I thought that was fascinating.
1: Let's go to Walter, truck driving in New Jersey. Hey, Walt, go ahead.
4: Hi, George. Want to wish you a happy birthday?
1: Thank you, Walt.
4: Hey, certainly welcome. And Lisa, boy, I was going to mention about CIA administering drugs to Sirhan. And if Sirhan ever did get out of prison, I'm sure he's going to be doing a lot of finger pointing and the CIA, and something's going to be done about it.
2: Well, but Sirhan doesn't remember.
1: Doesn't
2: So
1: remember
2: Sirhan,
1: anything.
2: I mean, to me, that's the ultimate irony. He's not even a threat to the CIA, even if he were released. He literally doesn't remember. He doesn't know who programmed him or why or what drugs. He, in fact, the first time his defense team tried to hypnotize him to get him to remember, the very first words out of his mouth were, "I don't know any people." So whoever programmed him just sealed him up tighter than a drum. And, I don't know if
1: Would he
2: that can
1: remember
2: ever
1: under
2: be anything.
1: hypnosis, Lisa?
2: I don't think so, because that's what Dan Brown was trying to do. And even then, he would only remember so much. But he's, like I said, when it gets to the point of the shooting, he thought he was back at the firing range shooting. That's what he believed under hypnosis when he was being hypnotized to remember. That's what he remembered. So it's like you can't get past that second layer to find out what was going on behind the scenes. And again, the CIA had been doing that at that point in time for, God, almost 20 years. They had a long history. Right after World War II ended, the CIA was immediately involved in Project Bluebird, a joint project with the Navy to, hypnotize prisoners to use for interrogation purposes. And, of course, they wanted to use it for assassins and patsies and couriers, as I mentioned in the earlier hour. But yeah, it's if Sirhan knew, he would have said something by now. You know what I mean? He's just,
1: Yeah.
2: he talks to his brother nightly. I mean, there isn't anything there to find. That's the real tragedy.
1: Let's go west of the Rockies. Mark in Roseville, California. Go ahead, Mark.
5: Yeah, George, Lisa. Yeah, I believe Sirhan was a PLO sleeper agent.
2: Well,
5: Interesting. Do you think?
2: you're definitely describing what the CIA wants you to think, because that's the line that they put out, that he was. And it's funny because in the files that have been released recently in 2025, last year, some of the earliest files are asking, was Sirhan a terrorist? And the CIA is answering point blank, no, his family was not connected in any way to any terrorist organization. So we have it from the inside that he was absolutely not a terrorist.
1: Is Munir younger or older than Sirhan?
2: He's younger, and very sadly, he was named Munir after what had been one of Sirhan's older brothers, who was killed during the Nakba. And Sirhan was so upset by that that his mother named her next child Munir to try and pacify Sirhan.
1: Is Sirhan still a Jordanian citizen?
2: I believe so.
1: Because I don't think he ever became a United States citizen.
2: Correct.
1: Interesting take on all that. Let's get one more quick call. Forrest is with us in San Diego. Got a minute for you, Forrest. Go ahead.
6: Oh, hi. So, Lisa, I know you've been pushing really hard on this whole hypnosis thing, but another equally plausible idea was the idea of devil's breath, also known as scopolamine. You'd actually practice with. It renders it's like hypnol, only it's worse. It grows natively in Medellin area, and it's often used. Some girls pick up some guys, and they feed them this, and they not only do they not remember anything, but they actually are highly open to all suggestion, so they can get them to even help them steal and take everything out of their bank account, out of their apartments, everything else, and they remember nothing afterward. And yet they become highly susceptible to any kind of suggestion while they're still under the influence.
2: Right. And the CIA was experimenting with scopolamine also in connection with hypnosis. So I actually talk about that in my book. In fact, somebody saw him with a drink and what looked like half a maraschino cherry on the bottom, but I wondered, because scopolamine could be made into little red candies. I read that in one of the files, and it's like, what if that was a little scopolamine in the glass and not a...
1: Lisa, we'll keep working on trying to get Sirhan on the program, and if we do, we'll get you back on, all right?
2: That would work for me.
1: Lisa Pease. Up next, Erica Gabriel joins us. She's a medium. We'll talk about the other side in just a moment.
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6: Getting close. I'm Ted Lidner, Fox News. President Trump insisting the U.S. is close to a deal with Iran.
7: We're going to win on paper. Or we're going to win military. One way or the other.
8: Peace talks with Iran hinge on the Islamic Republic giving up enriched uranium, something President Trump now says he could have taken by force months ago, but didn't, concerned about the likelihood of a successful U.S. commando raid.
7: I didn't want to be Jimmy Carter, you know? I didn't feel like being Jimmy Carter. We would have been, Peter, we would have been there for a period of from a week to 2 weeks. We would have gotten it. But I said, I don't like the idea of that.
8: A frustrated President Trump lashed out at House Democrats and four House Republicans who voted to limit his war powers, quote, right in the middle of my final negotiations to end the war with the Islamic Republic of Iran. Who would do such an unpatriotic thing? They know where the negotiations stand.
6: Fox's Peter Ducey. Multiple people shot, one person dead after a shooting at a home in Birmingham, Alabama Thursday night. Police officer Darrell Freeman says he and his team are staying active on the incident.
9: We are actively working to see what transpired at this location. We won't sleep until we find out who's done this, who's caused this tragedy in this community.
6: It's been confirmed all victims were adults. No children were injured. And the Trump administration investing another $700 million into the coal industry.
10: $425 million used to keep 13 different coal plants operational. Another $185 million used to build two new coal plants in Alaska and West Virginia. The first opening of plants in 13 years. Now, it will also help restart a closed plant in Maryland. $75 million will fund the opening of a new coal export terminal in Oakland, California.
6: Fox's Edward Lawrence. And the Carolina Hurricanes evening up the Stanley Cup Finals after winning Game 2, 4-3 in overtime over the Vegas Golden Knights. Game 3 heads to Vegas, and that'll be played on Saturday night. 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
1: Sure is. And in a moment, Erica Gabriel joins us, the spiritual medium. 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And we'll be back in a moment on Coast to Coast AM. 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
1: And welcome back. George Norrie with you. 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Erica, welcome back. How have you been?
3: I have been so good, and I'm so happy to be with you again and happy to connect with all of your awesome listeners.
1: How did you get involved in becoming a spiritual medium?
3: I know. Isn't it an interesting job?
1: Yes.
3: You know, I really didn't get involved with it. I do feel like it got involved with me starting at a really young age. And it was a journey that unfolded over many years. But I definitely started to realize something was a little different when I was quite young, around the age of 7. And then it was a journey that unfolded, you know, over time, over many years. And as I was in, like, you know, I was in teens and early 20s, I started to realize, oh, okay, I'm a medium. That's what all this is about. And then through that started working, you know, like you said, with thousands of people all over the world and hopefully bringing messages that really serve people and assist them on their path.
1: Was anybody in your family gifted like you were?
3: You know, I have a lot of incredibly intuitive women in my family. I know people listening probably have some of those too, but no one developed out their intuition in this way as medium. So I'm the first of this family as a medium.
1: What did your parents say about your gift?
3: You know, when I was younger, I think it was confusing. It's like, is this anxiety? Is this an imaginary friend? You know, it's kind of hard to put your finger on it when you're young, especially for me. I had no idea even what a medium was, right? But once I started embracing my spiritual path and really figured out that I was a medium, you know, they're like, okay, cool, great. You know, if you're happy, we're happy. So they were pretty welcoming. And I think it was an adjustment period for everyone, just figuring out exactly what this meant and how I was going to express this mediumship.
1: Has mediumship changed over the course of the years you've been doing it?
3: So, so much. It's wild. Like, you know, when I first started out, there really weren't a lot of mediums out there except for, you know, a few special mediums, which were great, but still people really had this idea of mediumship that was like super spooky or wrong. And, you know, over the years, people are getting so much more interested in spirituality, in working with their own intuition and working with other spiritual teachers, spiritual helpers, spiritual mediums. There's a lot more openness in this realm. And it's been really interesting kind of working with people. I sit, you know, with hundreds of people a year and just feeling the collective consciousness and the collective energy just elevating and people being more curious and more open has been a really cool thing about what I've been doing for the past many years.
1: Have you ever had any regrets?
3: Ooh, regrets. That's a really good question. George, no one's ever asked me that about mediumship before.
1: How about that?
3: I know. You know what? I don't have any regrets with my mediumship because I started out as a medium just going really, really slow. So I took my time. Sometimes I talk to people in a spiritual field or with mediumship and it's like, they thought they were a medium and then they suddenly started reading for people. And unfortunately, you have to be trained. I've devoted my life to my mediumship, right? So I think I took my time and took it slow. So I don't have those regrets. I think at times, the only regrets I have is, you know, spreading the message through, you know, doing more actually. So my regrets are like, am I doing enough? You know, like I should be doing more. I need to have that confidence to continue doing more. But I really appreciate my journey. And I think a lot of things happen for a reason, not everything, but I think a lot of things happen for a reason. And, you know, I wouldn't be where I am today had my journey not been what it was.
1: Have you ever met our friend, the medium James von Prague?
3: Oh my goodness. He's the number one. He's the best. He is the number to me. He is the most authentic, with the most integrity, the most wonderful medium. He's my absolute favorite. And I am dying to meet him. I'm ready.
1: Yeah, Tommy can arrange that for you.
3: I love it. I love it. I think we're going to get on great.
1: Does mediumship get better the more you do it?
3: I would say yes and no. And here's why. Absolutely. I think like anything, when you have a gift and you have a skill, developing it, it becomes richer, right? It becomes better. It becomes richer. I think as people get into mediumship, there's two things that happen. One, they can get burnt out. If you are not taking care of yourself, right? Mentally, spiritually, physically, you can get very, very burnt out. And then you're kind of trying to get, you know, water from a well that's dried up. And then your mediumship isn't as clear. Right? If you're trying to push it and push things and push yourself, it's a spiritual practice. So it's not like any other quote unquote business where sometimes you just have to do it. You know what I mean? You have to be mentally and spiritually and physically in a good place to receive spirit. So I think, you know, that can happen. And that would be kind of the side that it wouldn't be as good. So you have to take care of yourself. And you know what? This isn't just for mediums. This is for everyone and everyone listening. You have to feed yourself, right? And you have to take time for yourself to ground yourself, to breathe. And it's very hard to pour from an empty cup.
1: Can anybody become a medium?
3: Yes, I think everyone can develop. I don't think that everyone can become a medium. I think everyone can develop out very powerful intuitive skills. And if that, you know, cultivates into mediumship, that's beautiful. But I would say to everyone, you know, if you feel like you're seeing signs, if you feel like you're connecting with spirit, if you feel like you're intuitive about people, that's awesome. Use your intuition. It's an amazing, it's our seventh sense, right? It's, or is that the sixth sense? Right. It's a really powerful tool that we can use. So it depends on how you're going to develop out your intuition. But if you have a goal that you really want to be a medium and you take your time, then of course you can be. But I would say to people that don't want to be mediums, it's still a blessing and a wonderful thing to kind of activate and build out your intuition.
1: You're the actress Jenny McCarthy thinks the world of you.
3: Oh my gosh. That's so nice. I have to say, like, she is genuine. And I'm not just saying this. She is genuinely one of the nicest, down to earth, coolest people I've been around. I literally couldn't adore her more. She was so cool to connect with.
1: That's great. Erica, what is, in your vision, what is the spirit world?
3: Yeah, the spirit world has many components to it. The spirit world is made up of, you know, in one part, our incredible ancestors and our loved ones. In another part, there's angels. And we also, there's a massive amount of high vibrational spirit guides in spirit as well. Spirit animals are very real. I know there's probably so many animal lovers listening. Sensitives and intuitives usually are very connected to animals. So there is a network, an absolute network of incredible support in spirit for those that are living. And we all come from spirit. And then we all go back to spirit. So really, you know, our time on earth is really a place to learn and to grow. And then we all return home to spirit. But we've got lots of friends there and they want to help. And if you call them, they will help.
1: Do they give us the information we need, whatever it may be?
3: They give us the information that will best serve us in our lives. So there's certain things that won't serve us that actually wouldn't be good for us, right? So spirit is not our puppet master, and they're not saying like, you can have this and you can't have that, right? But truly, they work with you on a soul level and will give you messages that will truly assist your soul at this time.
1: What is hell?

0: So is that hell? I don't know. Maybe, but it is something that we create, not something that we get thrown into.
1: What is heaven?
0: Heaven is spirit, right? And also same thing. Like, I think people lose sight of how powerful they are in their own lives. You can find heaven right here on earth. You can go outside and go for a walk and see a beautiful bird and feel so good and feel so connected. Like, that's it. That feeling, that's heaven. But all of spirit is heaven. All of spirit is a place that it's oneness, it's connectiveness, it's acceptance, it's joy, it's love, and that is spirit.
1: Would you say the spirit world is looking out for us for our betterment?
0: Absolutely, 100% of the time. So as you said, I've been reading for thousands of people all over the, literally all over the world. I have never sat with a single soul that didn't have people looking out for them in the spirit. Loved ones. I cannot recall a time where I worked with someone that didn't have spirit guides. I see angels all around. And it's, you know, it, some people may not believe that, and that's okay. That's their journey. But I'm here to tell you, you are absolutely loved, surrounded, guided. Every single person listening to this is, whether you feel that or not, it's there. Support is there. Love is all around you. And sometimes you have to go within yourself and kind of take some deep breaths in a chaotic world. And that's where you'll find that connection and feel that connection.
1: Does spirit ever turn its back on us?
0: No. It's like, that's like the easiest question for me. It's like, no, you know, spirit is, whether we're relating to it or not, same thing as God. God is, whether we're connecting with God or not, it remains.
1: Who is God to you, Erica?
0: I would say God is, period. As I said before, God is everything and everywhere and connects us all. I think, you know, through many religions, there are beautiful, beautiful symbols of God, right? Through all different religions, that there are incredible messengers that have come here and incredible symbols of God. And it's all connected. It's all one. And we are all connected. That's what's amazing. I mean, if you look, so many near-death experiences, right? Everyone says they, when they're crossing over, it's like the thing that they feel most is how connected we all are and how much we're all part of something bigger. And that really, that's God.
1: What has been the most incredible story as a medium you've come across?
0: Oh my gosh, that is a major, big question. It's so funny, George, because like amazing things happen every single day when I'm reading, every single day, like just, incredible healing. So I wouldn't say this is the most amazing story, but I can give you an example of something really cool that happens.
1: Okay.
0: It's something cool. So I was reading for a lovely lady. She had four kids. She was a teacher, and unfortunately, her husband crossed over very, very suddenly. She had young kids. And she was wanting to talk to him. They connected. We connected. And her husband kept on saying, I want you to wear the heart necklace. And she's like, I just don't know what that means. He never gave me a heart necklace. And he did not let it go. He's like, you need to wear the heart necklace. And kept talking about it. And kind of in the reading, she stopped and she goes, oh my God. And I'm like, are you okay? And she goes, Erica, I have to tell you, my new boyfriend, because it had been some years, he gave me a heart necklace and I feel so guilty that I have a new boyfriend that I just threw it in a drawer and I just won't wear it because I feel so bad. And here her husband is coming through telling her, you need to wear that heart necklace. He was telling her it was okay. You can love again, and I'm okay with that. And it's things like that, that I just am like, okay, I have to keep going because that's just, it's so special.
1: That is magical, isn't it?
0: It is. And things like that come up. And why do we receive these messages? Because we're supposed to be here. We're supposed to be on earth. We're supposed to keep going and continue to live and really live our journey and find our purpose and keep moving forward.
1: What does it mean, Erica, if our loved ones who have passed on never seem to come back to us?
0: Yeah, you mean like in readings and in life, we don't feel them anymore?
1: We don't feel it. We don't.

0: dream about them, they're just gone.
1: Yeah, I totally get that. And I hear that sometimes. It doesn't mean that they're gone. It usually means that they're connecting with you in ways that you're deeming not it. You know what I mean? So like, we're like, okay, if you're still here, like come in the dream, or if you're still here, send me a red cardinal, right? And we don't see those things. So we go, wow, they're just gone. Well, guess what? They may be connecting with you in other ways. So a great thing to do for everyone listening, if you're feeling that way, sit down, take some deep breaths, close your eyes, picture them, or look at a picture of them that you have. Think of a funny memory together. Let their energy kind of come back to you in a good way, and you will feel them. They're right there. They just may not connect with you in these signs or these tests that we give spirit, but they're with you. They're not disappeared.
0: At all?
1: No, I mean, you know, the thing is, does it mean that your loved one is sitting next to you haunting your house? Absolutely not. That's not what's going on. They are in spirit. So they're going to connect with you in a way that's comfortable and available to them. Not all spirit is created equal, right? They don't all just do the red cardinal thing. You may have to find your way that you connect with them. For an example, like my grandma, I never hear words from her. I usually don't. But I can sense her and feel her when she's near. She has a very specific kind of feeling when she drops in. And if I was stuck on a red cardinal, I would miss that. So your loved one may be asking you, go within, remember me, and maybe asking you to connect with your intuition in a different way.
0: Is it magic, Erica?
1: Oh, I think everything's magical. I would say it's not magic, but it's magical. It's beautiful, and it is magical. But when I think of magic, I think of tricks. And true mediumship is not a bag of tricks. It's a genuine desire to connect and to serve and to assist people with a special gift.
0: Where does the devil fit in?
1: Yeah, I mean, listen, I have never seen some scary creature poking people with a hot stick. I don't see it. I think, you know, the devil is an example of like toxic things, bad feelings, people turning dark, things like that. You know, we always want to associate with something, right? So meaning like, you know, for kids to help them capture the magic of Christmas, right? We have Santa Claus. We want to put a face to things. So I think with darkness, like we want to put a face to it. So we have this demon face, right? But hell or devil, you know, can come from anywhere. It can be something that we're grappling with. It can be something dark. It can be, you know, people that have taken terrible turns. That can be, you know, devilish, but it doesn't mean that there's some scary figure that's, you know, controlling them.
0: Erica, we'll come back in a moment with Erica Gabriel as we talk about the life of a medium right here on Coast to Coast AM.
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1: We'll take your calls next hour with Erica Gabriel, and she'll do readings for you, either spiritually or medium-type stuff. 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
2: Sure is. 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
1: And welcome back, George Norrie, along with Erica Gabriel. And again, her website is linked up at coasttocoastam.com for you. We'll take readings next hour here on Coast to Coast. What type of questions do you like to handle, Erica, when somebody calls in?
13: Yeah, you know, what's so cool about doing this is that we can get straight into the heart of the question, but we only have a little bit of time together. So if you can give me a specific question, that's going to be awesome, right? And if you want to have an extended reading, that's a whole nother thing. But a specific question is going to be the best way for you to get a message in this way.
1: Super. Have you ever had a question that you didn't want to answer?
13: Sure. Yeah, totally. but at the same time, that's my ego getting in the way. And if someone, you know, is coming for a reading and wants to connect and I do hear a message, you know, I want to honor them and honor my commitment to the person I'm reading for and let them know that, you know, what's coming through. But I'm an energetic and positive reader. So the message, even if it's something I don't, you know, that it makes me pause. You know, when you're dealing with high vibration light beings, they're going to put it in a way that's going to serve you and not scare you, right? So if you ever get a reading, it's like scary and weird, you know, just let it go. Let it go. That's not your vibe.
1: When you deal with spirit, are you dealing with one entity or many?
13: Yeah. So when I'm working with spirit, you know, I'm working with their spirit guides. I'm working with my spirit guides because my spirit guides are helping me understand the things I'm seeing. I can, you know, at times there's angels that come around the person, and then at times their loved one that has crossed over comes through. So there's a lot going on. It's a very, very busy dinner party, if you will, when I read.
1: Have you ever had animals as a spirit come back?
13: Yes, absolutely. Animals come through. I've read for horses, cats, dogs, all different kinds of animals have come through. But not always. They don't always come through, but I've seen a lot of animals, and you'll love this story. In fact, someone, you know, came to me for an animal reading because they had a, you know, whatever that little camera is, a nest. And they had two dogs, one passed away, and on their nest in the middle of the night, they could see two dogs running around their yard. And the dog had crossed over. So they were like, Erica, we need to talk. Like, what is happening here, right? So the other dog was kind of still energetically playing with the dog that had crossed over.
1: What's a soulmate to you, Erica?
13: A soulmate is a match to your soul, right? It really is a deep soul recognition, right? It's a little bit different than a twin flame, right? It is deep soul connection, soul recognition, and it's like this incredible match on a deeply spiritual level. So it's not just a love match. Your soulmate can be, you know, a best friend, one of your children, right? Or something like that. And I do believe, and what I've seen over the years is like people can have multiple soulmates. And multiple people they feel that deep soul connection with. Absolutely.
1: Edgar Cayce dealt with the spirit world a lot, did he not?
13: He did, yes.
1: Did he deal with one entity or many?
13: You know, it's interesting. I have been to his, was it a foundation or where he lived when I was in that?
1: ARE in Virginia?
13: Yes, I have been there. I was in that area for a reason. I can't recall. It was many years ago. It was a great place, really beautiful. And thinking back, I don't know. I can't recall what he said he worked with, but he probably was dealing with multiple spirits. But also, you know, when you're working with spirit, you need to go in with your team, right? So when I read for someone, I'm not just being taken over by their team. me and my team in spirit work with them and their team to bring forward the message. So I would imagine he was working with, you know, a spirit guide or someone he felt very comfortable with in spirit to kind of endeavor these answers and kind of get to the places he went.
1: Well, he always claimed that he tapped into the Akashic records, and that's where he got most of his information. What do you think of that?
13: I think that's absolutely beautiful. I think the Akashic records are amazing. They're incredible. And what's really cool about that is you asked me earlier, like, can anyone be a medium? So, but anyone can access those records. Anyone. It's not just a select few. So you can do, there's meditations. Actually, in fact, speaking of James Van Praagh, he has an amazing Akashic record meditation where you can go in and kind of connect and see what's in there for you. So that's a very cool thing. You can absolutely access them on your own through various ways, but I think they're amazing.
1: You know that little voice we hear, Erica, in our head? How do we know it's a spirit as opposed to ourselves?
13: Yeah, I mean, look, when you're working with spirit, it does sound like you. Just so you know, trust me, you don't want like a strange person's voice in your head. It's not fun, right? You want it to be your voice. And what you're asking is basically like, is this my fear talking? Is this my intuition talking? And what is going on? Because you can't always tell. So that's when we were talking earlier about activating and developing out your intuition so that you know, okay, I am working with spirit, or I'm working with my angels and they're giving me messages and this feels so good. Or if it's something in your mind, but 99% of the time, you know, if you are looking at working with spirit or getting a message, it's going to be working with spirit or with your spirit guide. But here's the thing that's important. If you're getting messages that are scary, that are dark, that make you feel really uncomfortable, you know, that's not spirit. Spirit's going to work with you in the light and in a light-filled way. So I will tell everyone, if something feels weird and off, let it go. Don't try and analyze a terrible thought. Don't try and analyze bad feelings, right? Just say, wow, I'm going to release that. I'm going to let that go. Stay in the light.
1: I've told this story several times on the program, but I want your take on it.
13: Mm-hmm.
1: I'm driving up to a intersection of four lanes. And as I'm driving, I've got a green light. Something compels me not to go through the green light, which is crazy. I've got cars behind me and you go. And something just kept telling me, do not go through the green light. Do not go through the green light. So I slowed down and pulled over to the right and stopped.
13: Wow.
1: Just at that point when I would have been in the middle of the intersection, somebody went through their red light and would have broadsided me, and God knows how fast they were going. Could have killed me. What was it that came up with that kind of feeling to not go through? Was it my subconscious abilities? Or was there a spirit involved telling me, don't go through, George?
13: Absolutely. Like that is the exact way that angels work. So you're asking, is it my subconscious? It is your intuition being available to divine intervention, to angels.
1: But
13: it
1: was intervention that did it, started.
13: Absolutely. That is like your guardian angel to a T. That's exactly what they do. That's exactly what they do. And you got that. George, there is a really funny movie with Keanu Reeves, and he plays an angel, and he, you know, each angel works in a different department. This is the movie, and his department is working with texting and driving. So all day long, he sits with people that are texting and driving and taps them on the shoulder to help them not get in accidents. It's a great movie. I can't recall the name, but you might like that because it's a funny reenactment of what that could look like.
1: Was it called Good Fortune?
13: Is that what it was called? I think so. It's Seth Rogen. And
1: came out about a year or two ago.
13: Yes. Yeah. It's a little bit of a dark comedy, but there are some really funny themes in there. But that's what the angels do. They're kind of tapping you on the shoulder and you had divine intervention.
1: And he was the angel Gabriel in the movie, right?
13: Yes, my last name.
1: That was my dad's first name.
13: Oh, wow. I love that. Was he super kind?
1: Yes, he was.
13: Yeah. Oh, that's amazing.
1: He was a good
13: guy. What would he have thought of the work you do?
1: Well, he loved it. He was around when he heard in the beginning. He passed in 2011.
13: Okay.
1: He was 88 years old. Mom's still going at 97.
13: Oh, my God. God bless her. That's incredible. That's amazing.
1: She'll call me up every once in a while and go, Georgie, I like that guest you had last night. Send me that book.
13: I love that. That's so cool. That's high praise coming from your mom. She knows her stuff. That's really cool. What's her name?
1: Georgette.
13: Oh, what a beautiful name.
1: I was not named after her, by the way. I was named after my father's dad.
13: Okay. So you have a lot of G names in your family. I love that.
1: Our family was called the five G's. Gabriel, Georgette, George, and my two sisters, Gail and Glinda.
13: Oh, my gosh. I love that. Glinda, are you kidding me? These are great names. Five G's. I love that.
1: Poor Glinda passed away a few years ago of a brain tumor.
13: Oh, Glinda. Oh, my gosh.
1: That was a sad time.
13: I am so, so sorry you lost her. That's a horrible thing.
1: She was my best friend, too, but my sister, too, who just adored her.
13: Oh, my God. Do you think that she was one of your soulmates?
1: She might be.
13: Yeah. I feel that connection. I do. That's a beautiful thing, and I'm so sorry you lost her.
1: How long does it take you to reach spirit when you're dealing with these calls that come in next hour?
13: You know, what happens is I'll get, because this is kind of rapid fire, quote unquote, you know what I mean? I start to get hits right away. So when someone asks me a question, I'll be either shown visuals, shown pictures, given words, and get feelings right away for that person, right? Because we want to kind of get as many people read as possible. And so I'll get immediate hits. Listen, sometimes, and you'll find this interesting, like someone will be asking about a job and something else will come up. And it's like the person thinks they're asking about their job, but they actually got this call in to hear a different message. You know what I mean? But it's all meant to be. It's all divine intervention. Like you said, it's all divine. Right. So the message that comes up for that person is why their guides gave them that little tap on the shoulder. Call in. There's a message there for you. And it may not be what you thought.
1: Have you ever had a spirit try to trick you?
13: I've had people try and trick me. And I'm kind of like, oh, my God, this person's confusing me. I don't know what they're doing. You know what I mean? Listen. If you're in a conversation with someone and you're trying to trick them, you'll probably trick them, right? So I don't like any of that. I kind of reject any of that vibration. When I was younger and I didn't know what I was doing, like I'm talking younger, 8, 9, 10, 11, and we used to mess around with the Ouija board of all things. Oh, you know, no. That's where that trickery happens. But I know spirit is not tricking me, but sometimes people have tried that, which is okay. I get it. Like no harm against them. But I don't get that. I don't understand. If you don't like mediums, like that's totally cool. Respect that in yourself. You know what I mean? Like just do you. But people have also tried to like hide things, which doesn't really serve the reading. But it's all good. You know what I mean? It's okay. I don't get mad at anybody. And you know, honestly, George, I have the most amazing, spiritual, coolest clients. That's who I usually draw in. So I have so many people that I've read for. I just adore, I love, and it's a blessing.
1: Was it a mistake to play with the Ouija board?
13: Oh my God, yes. Highly recommend not working with the Ouija board. It's like going to Target and being like, going on the loudspeaker and be like, here's my address. Come to a party. You know what I mean? And like, you're just inviting all kinds of random people. You're going to have the weirdest party ever. You know what I mean? So the Ouija board is just kind of being like, hey, everyone unseen, what's up? And you can kind of draw in some weird stuff. You really can. So my recommendation is to not do the Ouija board, right? And it sounds so crazy because it's like, okay, that sounds pretty harsh. It's just a Parker Brothers game board, right? But everything can be weird or great depending on your intuition or your intention, excuse me. What is your intention behind it? And usually working with the Ouija, it's not a good intention.
1: What is the number one mistake people make trying to communicate with spirit?
13: They get scared, right? They get really, really scared and they think something scary is going on, right? So understood. And again, if you feel something scary, move on. I think the mistake kind of goes back to a little bit what we were talking about is like you refuse to kind of accept the sign that they're willing to give you. And the other mistake people make is you get a sign and you're like, okay, great. I got a sign, but was that it? Was that not it? And then they ask for a signier sign. They're like, give me more. And it's like, listen, they're never going to walk through your front door. And that's really sad. It's really sad, but they're never going to walk through your front door, right? Which is sometimes what people want. They just want to see them again. They just want to have them come back, and that's not going to happen. So if you receive a sign and it feels good, just say thank you.
1: Have you ever been scared doing what you do?
13: Yeah. When I started out, I used to do house clearings. And I hated it. I didn't like it. I teach people now how to clear their own house. You know, like I'm like, it's your house. You pay the mortgage or you pay the rent or whatever. You clear it. And let me tell you how. But I don't want to go in and clear out your stuff. That was scary to me. I hated it.
1: Do you use sage?
13: Yes, I do. I use sage, intention, clapping, opening doors and windows, right? I'm like, I don't want to clear out the energy that's here. I got to let you do that one because it was not comfortable. I hated it. And it was scary.
1: We'll be back in a moment with Erica Gabriel. We'll do some readings, ask a question, give Tom your birthday.
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4: More aid could be coming for Ukraine. I'm Sue Guzman, Fox News. The House has approved legislation that would aid Ukraine and sanction key segments of the Russian economy. The move overriding objections from Republican leaders as well as President Trump, and it now heads to the Senate where it faces an uncertain future. Ukraine's leader, meantime, calling for face-to-face talks with Russia's president.
5: Ukrainian President Volodymyr Zelensky issues a direct challenge to Russian President Vladimir Putin, declaring enough of war. In an open letter posted on the Ukrainian president's website, Zelensky told Putin, "The choice is yours now. Peace or a prolonged conflict." The long, detailed letter blames Putin personally for the war, but also offers a path forward through direct talks between the two leaders. Zelensky called for a ceasefire, a prisoner exchange, and a negotiated end to the war, while making it clear Ukraine will keep fighting if talks fail. Separately, Putin told international reporters in St. Petersburg, talks don't require a ceasefire. Carmen Roberts, Fox News.
4: President Trump insisting the U.S. is close to a deal with Iran.
6: We're going to win on paper, or we're going to win military. One way or the other.
7: Peace talks with Iran hinge on the Islamic Republic giving up enriched uranium, something President Trump now says he could have taken by force months ago, but didn't, concerned about the likelihood of a successful U.S. commando raid.
6: I didn't want to be Jimmy Carter, you know? I didn't feel like being Jimmy Carter. We would have been, Peter, we would have been there for a period of from a week to 2 weeks. We would have gotten it, but I said, I don't like the idea of that.
7: A frustrated President Trump lashed out at House Democrats and 4 House Republicans who voted to limit his war powers, quote, right in the middle of my final negotiations to end the war with the Islamic Republic of Iran.
4: Fox's Peter Doocy. 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
1: Now, our special guest tonight, Erica Gabriel, is with us. We're going to do some readings, give Tom your birthday, to ask Erica a question. 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
1: And welcome back, George Norrie, along with Erica Gabriel. Erica, how many readings have you done, do you think, in your career?
5: Oh, thousands. Thousands of readings and widespread. Like I had someone call me recently. I'll have people call me from India. I had someone call me from Lebanon recently. I had someone call me from Mongolia. I have people all over America, all over Canada. Really, it's amazing how spread out it is, but I've definitely done several thousand readings over all these years.
1: Are you dabbling in astrology and numerology when you do use the birth dates?
5: No, I'm not. I don't know either. I love numerology, by the way. But what I do is, especially over the airways like this, and you know, a lot of times when I'm reading for someone, I need their first and last name, but we're okay with first names totally. But I need a first name. The birthday is to make sure I have the right person when I'm working with their guide. So the birthday just helps make sure that we're on the right, you know, person.
1: What if you have been given a phony birthday?
5: I don't know. I'd be like, why call in to George Norrie and just be a trickster? You know what I mean? Listen, if someone gives me the wrong birthday, that's up to them. The message may, you know, be the same, or they may get a confusing message. I truly don't know. You know, it's so rare that people want to do that, you know, luckily for me. But yeah, I don't know. They'll probably get a weird reading, right? But if spirit is here, spirit prompted them to call, they'll probably still get a message, but it makes it much easier to have the birthday.
1: Have you ever not given somebody the full reading because you were afraid of what you had been told?
5: No, I can't. I can't do that. That's so mean, especially if someone comes to me. I really, and for everyone listening, like I truly with my whole heart know that what spirit brings up is what you're meant to hear and what will serve you. And that can be great, but people can get frustrated too. If spirit is really talking about something that they wanted them to talk about something else. It's like, you have to have some level of faith that your team in spirit, that your loved ones they love you. They want to help you. They don't want to tell you stuff that's going to scramble your destiny or upset you or scare you or take away your journey. You know, mediumship isn't meant to be something that just completely takes away your life path and your journey because you, quote, know all the answers, right? It's not really there for that.
1: Is it magical?
5: Yes, it is magical. I love it.
1: Have you ever been in a situation that you felt uncomfortable with?
5: Yes, I have been in the most uncomfortable situations. And I know you guys probably think it's someone, you know, it's a spirit or something negative. It's actually when someone is trying to squeeze or manage or control the reading. It really then starts to kind of close my channel down, right? Or they're wanting to, you know, or the reading's wrapping up and they're like, but what about this? But what about that? It can be that kind of anxiety with spirit and really trying to control spirit and control spirit to tell them things. That can make me really uncomfortable. There has to be a level of receptivity that you're excited to get a reading, you want to get a reading, and you're open and available to hear what comes through. When you try and push me or push spirit, it gets weird.
1: All right, well, let's start. I'll give you the birth date, then we'll go to the person, okay?
5: Okay. Yep, perfect.
1: Feb 24, 1973, 2/24/73. We're going to Rick in Massachusetts. Hey, Rick, welcome.
6: Hey, George. Great show tonight, guys. I'm sorry, I forgot your name already.
1: It's Erica. Erica.
6: Eric. Oh, that's great. My son's name is Eric. So.
5: Oh, I love it. I love it.
6: Yeah, that's Erica. But yeah, another girl I would have named Erica. So, but anyhow, I don't know what to even ask tonight. George, probably, I don't know if you remember George, I called in a couple times talking to other guests. I've just been really, really like, I call him quote unquote sick, but,
1: are you okay?
6: I've had like a parasitic. No, I'm rough tonight. I had a parasitic infection and, I can't get rid of them. And now I'm dealing. So I got fat, which is really, it's taken 15 years of my life. And then I've got a crooked mortgage company who's trying to foreclose on my house, even though we're not behind.
1: Well, that's so interesting. All right. What would your question be, Rick? Go ahead.
6: I guess, you know, the house thing is more important right now.
1: All right, what about his house, Erica?
5: Yeah, so I'm sorry. You said they're trying to foreclose on your house?
6: Yeah.
1: And he's not behind in his payments. How could they be doing that?
5: Yeah,
1: for you, Rick?
5: It was so wild. Like, I just didn't see them taking it. And if you have to move, it's not going to be for a while, my friend. And what's so unfortunate is the stress that's being placed on you, especially when you are, you know, in a healing journey, a physical healing journey. So, you know, work with your own self, work with your own mind to just keep breathing and finding ways to stay cool and stay calm as you're on this healing journey, because that's very stressful. But I didn't see that happening anytime soon, as far as I can tell, my friend. And I'm so sorry that you've been ill, truly.
6: No, thank you so much. It's great to hear. I just, I think make me dead inside. Sometimes I'm like too sad to cry. So, I'll be all right. I'm there.
5: Listen, tomorrow is a brighter day. Do not give up hope. Do not give up faith. You're a wonderful person. You have so many talents, you know, stay pulling yourself every day towards the light. Use your gratitude, use prayer. And it's hard. It's hard. But I don't want you to lose hope and lose faith, truly. And I'm so sorry you're going through all that. That's really, really challenging.
1: And Rick, the next time our friends are on from criticalhealthnews.com, definitely call in or I'll try to remember and ask them what to do with parasites. That's got to be rough, Erica.
5: That's horrible. And I've known people with parasites before, and it's a terrible thing. And I'm so sad that he's dealing with that and going through that. But the good thing is that is healable. That is absolutely healable. And I know there's hope ahead for him, truly.
1: Next birthday is December 9, 1962, 12-9-62. We're going to Susan in Spokane, Washington. Welcome to the show. Hi, Suze.
7: Hi. Hi, George. Hi, Erica.
5: Hi, Susan. Nice to hear your voice.
7: Thanks.
1: What's your question, Susan?
7: Well, my question is, I would really like some insight as to why my family, and that would be my parents and siblings, have hated me my whole life. It has been a lifelong ordeal, and it's very hurtful and painful. They recently disowned me behind my back. They don't know that I've discovered it, cut me out of the inheritance out of spite. So if you could give me any insight.
5: Yeah, this is terrible. And I, you know, it is really hard for me to say this, but like, I see this a lot where one member of the family is virtually quote unquote demonized. So all the issues of the family, all the negativity of the family, all the complications or trauma or whatever it is hung on one person. And when you were asking me, like, that's what I felt. It doesn't mean that you haven't been part of this relationship. Okay. You have, but it means that you're a catch-all for everything, even things that you weren't involved in. And that's so incredibly painful, right? So there's things that are being hung on you that don't even have anything to do with you. And for whatever reason, you've come into this life and you've served as a mirror for your family and for your siblings. And they don't like what they're seeing. They don't like what they're seeing in the mirror, and you've served as that mirror. And unfortunately, you've taken that hit in your life, and it's just so sad, and I'm so sorry. But I do see other good people in your life. Excuse me, other good people in your life and other people that love you. And, you know, your guides want you to focus on them as much as you can, as hard as that is. You want to work with energetically detaching from your family. And as much as you can, as painful as that is, you have to let them go.
1: Have they been doing this to you, Sue, since you were a kid?
7: Yeah, there's been cycles where I was estranged because I just couldn't take it anymore. And then I would come back into their lives and try to kind of rally. I'm the oldest.

0: they have been in control of the situation. So that's left you powerless in some ways. So you have to take your power back. And that will feel good for you, although it's such a sad situation. I just don't want you to take all the blame for this, because so much of this isn't even about you. It's about them projecting things onto you, if that makes sense.
1: Erica, is it Susan's spirit guide that come to you or your own guides?
0: Both. So I am currently with my guides, who I went with, you know, and got prepared with before doing these readings. And they are working with the person I'm reading's guides, and they're all coming together to help me with my words, to help me understand what the message is.
1: What about your guardian angel? Where does that person come in, that entity?
0: You know, yeah, guardian angels are very cool. Kind of like, you know, the amazing story you told me earlier, like they tap on your shoulder. They're protectors. They're pure beings of love, right? Many people think that angels have always been angels. Like if time is a circle, my friend, you know, it's like the angel has always been. It's not like people go and sprout wings in spirit. So angels are just this beautiful, incredible white light energy of love, of healing and protection. I have seen angels drop into earth, by the way. And you can, you know, even Google incredible angel stories. Like people will be in a car accident and someone will come up, pull them out of the car, and they don't have a scratch on them. And they turn around to thank the person and they're literally gone. So angels can jump into earth element.
1: Next birthday, May 5th, 1962, 5562. First time caller D is with us in Mississippi. Hi, D.
2: Hey, hey, you guys. How you doing?
1: Good to have you. What's your question?
2: I want to know about my mom. I miss my mom. By my spiritual guide, my mom around me, and it's tell me about my life. I'm full of questions. Do I have a third eye or power, anything like this? Tell me about my mom and my life.
1: Did your mother pass?
2: Yeah, I miss her so, yeah.
0: Yeah, you know, it's really interesting with you and your mom, because you have like, you had such a powerful mother-daughter relationship, but you also had like a best friend kinship as well. Yeah. So, you know, it is that, you know, we were talking about soulmates earlier, you know, soulmates can be all different people in your life, and you had that connection with her. And it's interesting. I want to say, like, I'm not saying everything was perfect all the time.
2: Yeah.
0: But you guys were clearly meant to be together in this life, right? The cool thing also about your mom is like, she is not a struggling soul or a struggling spirit. So she's happily in the spirit world. I think for her, you know, she definitely can see you and sees how much of the time that you get down or you get sad or you get sad on yourself or you get sad in your life. And she's like, no. You need to continue. You need to find your happiness. You need to believe in yourself. You need to find your happiness. Yes. She's very like, she's like a cheerleader, basically. She's like cheering you on. She's saying like, go forward. Like, don't get caught up in all the sadness. Don't get caught up in everything sad. Like, you need to go on. You need to feel good. You need to have good people around you. You know what's interesting, though? Mm-hmm. You very easily talk with your mom, D. I don't know if you noticed that. Like, you do talk to her. You do connect with her. You're asking about your third eye. Like, you are incredibly intuitive. And like, I just see you walking around and chatting with her or getting feelings from her often.
2: Oh, great. Great.
0: Are you aware of that you connect with her?
2: No, I've been trying to figure if she's with me or she's around me. And
0: yes,
2: you know, is she here today? You know,
0: very much. And in fact, I think you're connecting with her and you may not realize that.
2: Oh,
0: because
2: great,
0: I see
2: great.
0: You thinking about her. I see you calling to her. I don't know. I see a lovely lady around you. She doesn't look particularly old to me. She looks great. She looked good. But
2: is she like a spirit guide, my guardian angel or something?
0: Does she what, my friend? Sorry.
2: Is she like a spiritual guide, my guardian angel? Her birthday was on the 3rd.
0: I don't see her as your guide. I still see her as your mom.
2: Okay,
0: and I still see her as that connection with you through mom. So look at a picture of her, connect with her. You're already doing it. This is what's so funny reading for you. You're already connecting with her. And when you think of her and you think of your memory, it's like she's

0: completely around you, but she's pushing me to tell you, like, please tell her, be happy. Be happy. Be happy in your life. Don't get down. Don't get sad. Don't be sad that I'm gone. You're still here. Go live your life. But she loved you and you were a light spot in her life. You were a joy in her life. You were so good to her. She feels that so deeply.
1: Erica, have you ever had a spirit not show up?
0: Oh, I've never, ever given a reading where messages weren't coming through. I have not done readings where someone doesn't show up, but I have had readings where someone is like, I want to talk to my neighbor that crossed over, and maybe their grandpa comes instead and the neighbor doesn't come. So yes, absolutely. I've had times where someone was hoping to hear from someone and someone didn't come through. And I can't explain that. I don't control spirit, right? So it does happen.
1: What's the number one message you would love to tell the world?
0: That you're not alone. You are not alone. So many people feel so isolated and so lonely. You are not alone. I have sat with thousands of people, and so many people ask the same things, are feeling the same things, are going through similar things. You are so not alone. You're not only not alone here on earth, but you're not alone in spirit. They are so with you. So if you're feeling lonely right now, you're feeling like, you know, you don't have anyone, it's you do. Reach out, find people in your community, right? That you want to connect with. And you can also connect with spirit, and spirit loves you as well. You are not alone.
1: You ever come across a non-believer?
0: Yes. But that is rarer for me than it used to be. And when people are like, I'm a non-believer, why should I believe you? I literally am like, you shouldn't. You should listen to yourself. If you don't like mediums, definitely don't hang out with a medium. I'm fine with that. I think everyone, you know, has their own belief system, and people should honor what they believe. They need to honor what feels right in their soul. I am definitely not here to convince people of anything. I'm just here to serve if someone is open and available and wants me to assist them.
1: And you're also a wayfinder. What is that in 10 seconds?
0: A wayfinder is assistance in finding your way to your purpose in this life, to find clarity.
1: All right, we're going to come back and take final calls with Erica Gabriel in just a moment right here on Coast to Coast AM.
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1: And welcome back, George Norrie with Eric Gabriel. Erica, do the spirits sometimes give you advice for other people?
9: Oh, yeah. That's kind of what it's all about, right? So just being open and available to information for people to get messages that will help them. I really don't get messages for people or read for people unsolicited, right? So I don't like run up to people in the street or anything, you know, or like have coffee with a friend and just start delivering messages, right? I really do have an on-off switch and really focus and, you know, do my absolute best when I'm doing a reading for someone. And I want people to want, you know, if I'm reading for someone, I want them to want to be read. I don't want to just like go after someone, you know, and be like, I have to tell you something. It's better when it's a mutual exchange and people are interested in connecting and interested in working with a medium.
1: And what do you think about reincarnation?
9: Oh, I think that reincarnation is like a huge part of our soul's journey. And sometimes, like, you know, when you stand in front of a mirror and then there's a mirror behind you, like in a bathroom or something, and you can see like a thousand of yourself, you know how that does that with two mirrors? That's how I see past lives sometimes for someone. Like, I'll see someone and it's just rows of past lives lined up behind them. So we all have had a lot of lives, you know, people always say like, oh, they're an old soul. It's like, yes, a lot of people are old souls. We're all old souls in a lot of ways. But I think past lives are fascinating. We talked earlier about the Akashic Records, right? And that's a place where you can go and you can access some of those lives. And, you know, you want to be here and you want to live this life. But sometimes past lives can actually affect your current life.
1: Let's go back to the phones. Next birthday, September 23, 1938. Let's go to Jerry in Las Vegas, west of the Rockies. He's going to be 88 years old. Hi, Jerry.
10: How you doing, George?
1: Good to have you.
10: Happy birthday.
1: Thank you, sir.
10: Yeah, my question is, I was meditating, and I asked in the meditation if I had a spirit guide. And the answer came back and that said, yes, my name is Sirius, and I've been with you since Atlantis. So I was wondering if that's my imagination or if I got a message.
9: Oh, my gosh. Well, first of all, you do not sound 88. Congratulations. You're amazing. And that's such an incredible thing. And it's so good to talk to you tonight. That is the coolest, most wonderful story. That is exactly what people are so actively working towards, is getting a message like that. That's so awesome. And the fact that you were in, you know, a receptive and calm mental state, you know, most people think that their guide is going to start screaming at them when they're in chaos or busy or running around. It's really a thing where you want to get quiet and you want to get still. And that's when spirit can really work with you in an incredible way. And that's exactly what happened to you. And you know it, and I know it, and everyone listening to it, to us, knows it, that that is your guide speaking to you. And you asked, and you were in a receptive, open state, and you asked, and you got this message, and that message probably felt really good, right?
1: Jerry, how'd you end up in Las Vegas?
10: I got lost one day. No, I was living in Phoenix, and I retired, and I came to Las Vegas, and I've been here for about 13 years now.
1: Good for you. What did you do for a living at the time?
10: Oh, I was a Teamster.
1: Aha, Jimmy Hoffa guy.
10: Yeah, I never met Hoffa, but I played golf with Presser in Cleveland because I'm originally from Cleveland.
1: I knew Hoffa. He was a toughie.
10: Yeah, he sure was. And he was really for the men, too, you know.
1: He was a good unionist. There's no doubt about that.
10: Yes, he was.
1: And, you know, with all the money he invested in Vegas with the mob, he didn't lose a penny.
10: Well, you know, I was here in 1964. I came down with some guys that were connected. And then from there, I went to San Francisco, and a friend of mine was a purchasing agent for Memorex. And you heard of that company.
1: Yep.
10: Yeah, and he told me to buy some stock. I never bought some stock, though, you know.
1: You would have made some money. Well, stay healthy, my friend. Do the spirits ever tell you about the world, Erica, what things are like?
9: Yes, like with world events. I've seen a lot of weather events. I also have had people call me from high conflict places. I won't say where, but high, high conflict places in the world. And they're scared. So they'll ask, you know, am I going to be able to stay in my house or is it too dangerous here? Or they'll ask questions. And through those questions, I will receive answers and it will reveal things about that are legitimately going on the planet. And weather is also a big, big thing that comes up. I was on here on New Year's, which was so amazing. And definitely some New Year's things will come through about the vibration of the new year to come. So absolutely, there's definitely specific world events that come through in readings. But I don't just like seek them out in my free time, if that makes sense. I'm not like sitting here like, tell me what's going to happen, you know, in this area or that area. It usually comes through when other people are asking about them.
1: Next birthday, 6/1958, June 19, 1958. Let's go to Timmy on the wild card line. Hi, Timmy. Go ahead.
11: Guys, thanks for taking my call.
1: Sure thing, buddy.
11: Seems like I was tapped on the shoulder about an hour ago, and I was supposed to ask Erica something about a committee up there or something that has to do with me. I don't know what that means.
9: Oh, that's so cool. You asked me about a what? A community?
1: Committee.
11: A committee.
9: Oh, a committee in spirit?
1: Yes.
11: I think so up there. I see a white room like a, and you're looking down through windows. I don't know.
9: Oh, okay. So thank you for your question. It's nice to talk to you. So I think what they're trying to tell you is that you have, you know, everyone has kind of a network of guides, right? So like when I see my guides, I see a whole kind of semicircle of guides, right? And they come forward at different times. So they're telling you, go into that room that you see, just go in with gratitude and ask which guide is stepping forward in your life right now. So I see something similar. So I do understand what you're saying. It's like a white space. I see a whole semicircle of guides. My main guide is standing in the middle. And at different times, other guides step forward. So like if I'm having, God forbid, knock on wood, a health issue, I have a guide that works with me on a physical level. So the idea for you is they want you to go deeper, go in, connect with your guides. There's one that really wants to work with you and probably just tapped you on the shoulder. I actually have a workshop on my website right now about how to get to know your guides better. And I think that's what you're being called to do, because as you move forward over this next year, you're going to be asked to make some decisions and your guides are telling you we're around if you want help.
11: Okay, wonderful. Thanks so much.
1: Okay, thank you.
9: Thank you.
1: How many guides come at you at one time, Erica?
9: Yeah, so I have a main guide that I work with, and that's really who I am with during this reading, but I see the other guides there as well. So before I read, I'll usually work with guides that are kind of connected to the earth, right? So they'll kind of help me prepare my body and clear out any energy. And then I kind of elevate and work with a different room of guides. So I did understand what he was saying with like a room. So I kind of work with a different room of guides. They're in a semicircle. And then I see my main guide standing in the middle. And that's who I usually go to and work with during readings.
1: Next up, let's go to the birthday of May 17th, 1953, 5/17/53. Bonnie is with us in Niagara Falls, Canada. Hello, Bonnie. Welcome to the program.
12: Oh, thanks, George. Hi, Erica.
9: Hi, Bonnie.
12: It, It's July 17th, 1953.
9: Thank you.
1: Okay, we had it wrong. July 17th, 1953.
12: Right. So my situation is sort of odd. Everyone that I ever cared for has died. I'm left alone here, and I'm feeling that maybe this is supposed to be teaching me some universal lesson. And I was just wondering what the heck it is that I'm all alone, and you know, it's just an odd situation to be in. Any guidance of what I'm doing here?
9: Yeah, absolutely. So first of all, thanks for calling. And second of all, I'm planning a trip to Niagara Falls this summer. My son said it was on his bucket list. So I love that's where you're from. That's a good sign for me. So first of all, I am so sorry that you have lost so many people. That is really tragic and challenging. I think, you know, there's also a component of you being there for them. Right. So you were there for them and now you're on your own. But the idea is that this their passing and their crossing was not meant to be your end. It wasn't. That was their time. Everyone has their own path. Everyone has their own time. Your story is not over yet. And your soul needs to go on here on earth. So for you, it is finding what brings you happiness, meeting new people. It's allowing yourself to move forward and not feeling guilty because you're the one left behind. I know that's really hard. It's like people say there's like survivor guilt, right? Where you're just like, why am I the only one here? Should it have been me? You're questioning so many things, but know that you're supposed to be here. It is not your time. You have much more time left. And so you're saying, what is my point of being here? It is to go on, to find your happiness, to find out who you are even more. And to find your path and not give up.
1: Never give up, Erica. Never.
9: Mm-hmm. Yep. Ever. There's always hope and there's always another day. And you know, for Bonnie, she's really meant to continue on. There's more things for her to learn here. It's not over yet.
1: Follow-up question, Bonnie?
12: Pardon me?
1: You have a follow-up?
12: No, that was it. Thank you very much, Erica.
9: Oh, it was a blessing talking to you. Thank you so much.
1: Next up, let's go to November 19, 1954. Tim's with us in Alberta, Canada. Hello, Timmy. Go ahead.
13: Hey, Timothy. Yeah, George, happy 76. And Erica, I got a happy birthday from George when I turned 70 on this program a year and a half ago. And Coast to Coast, I was telling a story about we found a missing Learjet that went missing on Christmas Eve. And we're going to do a project. It was Major Ed Bames that you know of and Art Bell. And we'd set it up anyways. The show ended at 4 back then. And we hung up the phone. And an angel drop-in came in New Hampshire in the bush, known as a forestry worker, and found that missing Learjet that very same morning. And it was like the firefighter that dropped in over top of the furniture store for George. But our Coast to Coast drop-in didn't want to be identified, which is really too bad. And, boy, that's something we'd like to look into in the future. But I'm wondering about a dream, Erica.
9: Yeah, talk to me.
13: Senator Nick Begich and the House Leader Boggs, they went missing 1972 in a twin-engine Cessna going from Anchorage to Juneau. Weather was bad, et cetera, et cetera. So anyways, he was on, it was about a year and a half ago. He's been on since then. But he was on for the program. And that night, after listening to the story, I went to NTSB. I brought it up. I read the report. And then I wrote on my wall beside my bed, I just said, identify the aircraft and the people on board. And I asked if it's on the land, like in the mountains, or it's in the water, because the coastline is usually the route you take. And I had a dream that night that took me and put me on a beach. And this beach had an old site on it, and there was something on it that I recognized that started, you know, my investigation that led to Google Earth, and I found exactly where I was standing, because there were so many things around that I noticed from the dream. I don't have to close my eyes. And I'm standing outside right now and talking on my phone, so everybody can hear this, I guess. But I'm just wondering, Who put me there? Who put me on that beach in that dream?
9: That is wild. And that's such an amazing story. Thank you for sharing that. So to me, and I think I understand the story correctly, but to me, you're basically like astral jumping, where you're asleep and your subconscious is taking you somewhere because you're, you know, your whole being wants to know the answer. So that's like an astral jumping situation where you're asleep, but your soul is kind of journeying and traveling. I didn't know what astral jumping was until it happened to me a few times. And I'm like, what is happening here? So this can absolutely happen, especially if you're someone that's so interested in these mysteries. And for you, develop your skill, develop. That's a beautiful gift. If you're able to see things or find things, I would really work with your own intuition and develop this out. Look if there's any kind of courses you can do to develop your intuition. But I think a lot of that and what happened was you. I don't just think that someone, you know, plucked you out and stuck you there, right? It's there's so much, like, you know, we think that there's kind of some kind of puppet master happening, like taking us to do things. I really feel that was you. That's your subconscious. That's your, you know, spiritual endeavor and your gift. And you were able to go there, especially because you're interested in all of this and all of this information. It's like you asked and you received. And I think that had a lot to do with you and your own incredible intuition.
1: 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For Dan Galanti, Tom Danheiser, Sue Tricus, Lex Lonehood, Sean Laudasur, Alec Fernandez, Stephanie Smith, Tim Benall, George Knapp, and Richard Serrett, I'm George Norrie. Somewhere out there on Coast to Coast AM, we'll see you on our next edition. Until then, be safe, everyone.

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0: closer to a deal. I'm Ted Lindner, Fox News. President Trump insisting the U.S. is close to a deal with Iran. Fox's Peter Ducey with more.
1: We're going to win on paper, or we're going to win military. One way or the other.
2: Peace talks with Iran hinge on the Islamic Republic giving up enriched uranium, something President Trump now says he could have taken by force months ago, but didn't, concerned about the likelihood of a successful U.S. commando raid.
1: I didn't want to be Jimmy Carter, you know? I didn't feel like being Jimmy Carter. We would have been, Peter, we would have been there for a period of from a week to 2 weeks. We would have gotten it, but I said, I don't like the idea of that.
2: A frustrated President Trump lashed out at House Democrats and four House Republicans who voted to limit his war powers, quote, right in the middle of my final negotiations to end the war with the Islamic Republic of Iran. Who would do such an unpatriotic thing? They know where the negotiations stand.
0: Meantime, the Trump administration investing another $700 million into the coal industry.
3: $425 million used to keep 13 different coal plants operational. Another $185 million used to build two new coal plants in Alaska and West Virginia. The first opening of plants in 13 years. Now, it will also help restart a closed plant in Maryland. $75 million will fund the opening of a new coal export terminal in Oakland, California.
0: And that's Fox Business's Edward Lawrence. Multiple people have been shot, one person dead after a shooting at a home in Birmingham, Alabama. Police officer Darrell Freeman says he and his team are staying active on this incident.
4: We are actively working to see what transpired at this location. We won't sleep until we find out who's done this, who's caused this tragedy in this community.
0: It's been confirmed all the victims were adults. And the Carolina Hurricanes evening up the Stanley Cup Finals at one game apiece, winning in overtime. The series now shifts to Las Vegas for Saturday night in Game 3. 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

0: This is America in the Morning from Westwood One. Good morning, I'm John Trout. It's Friday, June 5th, 2026. Here's what's coming up on America in the Morning.
1: Former Attorney General Pam Bondi blames President Trump's nominee to replace her for the DOJ's handling of the Epstein files. I'm John Stolness in Washington.
2: Republicans have cleared a first hurdle as they try to pass a bill funding President Trump's immigration enforcement agencies. Sagar Meghani, Washington.
3: President Trump's pick to replace Tulsi Gabbard is not a permanent one, according to the president. I'm Clayton Neville.
4: Dramatic video from the dashboard camera of a truck driving pastor captured what appears to be a woman trying to escape a kidnapping. I'm Jennifer King.
5: On Wall Street, the Dow opens at a new record high this morning as investors rotated out of some of the big chip names. I'm Jessica Ettinger.
6: The NBA banned two people for life from its arenas after one of them was arrested shortly after running onto the court. I'm Haya Pujwani.
0: All ahead on America in the Morning. It's 7 after. In closed-door testimony, former Attorney General Pam Bondi told lawmakers last month her deputy, now President Trump's nominee to take her job, Todd Blanche, was the one responsible for the Justice Department's handling of the Jeffrey Epstein files and investigation. John Stolness has that story from Washington.
1: According to a transcript released by the House Oversight Committee, Bondi said dozens of times in an hours-long interview that Blanche was the one in charge of handling the release of the Epstein files, quote, from the beginning. Representative Robert Garcia, the top-ranking Democrat on the committee, speaking on MS Now.
7: She mentioned Todd Blanche almost 100 times, and 50 of those times, she directly went back and blamed Todd Blanche for all sorts of problems within the Epstein investigation.
1: Garcia and other Democrats are upset Bondi's deposition wasn't videotaped.
7: What we should have done is seen a video of a deposition under oath, but Republicans refused to videotape the interview. They refused to put her under oath. And that is shameful. We need transparency on the Epstein investigation, and Republicans refuse to do that.
1: The committee subpoenaed her back in March to answer questions about her handling of the Epstein files. Bondi angered many Trump supporters with false promises about the documents she would release. Blanche has been interim attorney general since Bondi's firing, and the president announced Wednesday he is nominating Blanche to take the position permanently. At a news conference on fraud in Ohio, Blanche reacted to the president's nomination.
8: Obviously, I'm honored and humbled that the president indicated he is going to nominate me today. I was with him last night at the dinner when he said that. I will work with the senators. I have a good relationship with the Senate on both sides. I don't say no to phone calls. I'll meet with anybody that wants to meet with me.
1: Republican Congressman Mike Lawler tells CNN Blanche and Bondi did an excellent job releasing the files and adhering to the law.
9: They dedicated over 500 attorneys during the holiday time period to review all of these documents to make sure that information that was classified or should not have been released was not.
1: Republican Senate Majority Leader John Thune said Thursday it was, quote, hard to say whether Blanche can win confirmation as attorney general. Blanche is under fire for the nearly $1.8 billion anti-weaponization fund he says is no longer active. John Stolness, Washington.
0: It was a busy Thursday and Thursday night in the U.S. Senate, thanks to what's called a vote-a-rama, as senators worked to put together a passable bill to fund immigration enforcement, while Democrats worked to block the so-called anti-weaponization bill and other projects favored by President Trump, and the GOP works to get a standing bill over the finish line. Washington correspondent Sagar Meghani reports on what some senators were saying.
2: Senate Republicans have cleared a first hurdle as they try to pass a bill funding President Trump's immigration enforcement agencies.
10: What you get is a secure border versus a broken border. What you get is ICE being able to do its job instead of being closed for business. To my Democratic colleagues, you're on the wrong side of this issue. You will find out in November.
11: We're voting on the Republicans' attempt to stuff more money into ICE and CBP without reforms right now. Democrats will try to do everything to both insist upon reforms, but also block things like President Trump's slush fund for January 6th attackers and his money for his ballroom.
2: Chuck Schumer's Democrats promised a series of amendments before the bill could pass.
12: Amendment after amendment, vote after vote, Republicans are going to have to answer.
2: Ohio Republican Bernie Moreno's response.
13: They are going to play so many games over the next 8, 9, 10 hours. Bring it on. Because what we will do today is we will make certain that communities are safe in this country.
14: Schumer opened with an amendment to permanently block the president's nearly $1.8 billion fund for allies who claim government persecution. Schumer's urging the GOP to ignore the administration's claims that it won't move ahead with the fund.
12: Republican senators need to stop playing dumb. They need to listen to the truth and stop trusting these fools like Todd Blanche, who lies to the American people repeatedly.
14: That amendment failed, but more on the fund are coming, and it's unclear if GOP leaders will be able to beat them all back and pass the bill. Sagar Meghani, Washington.
0: It's 12 after. When we return on America in the Morning, not all heroes wear capes. Some drive 18-wheelers. An amazing survival story from a truck-driving pastor. After these messages.
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0: This is America in the Morning. Portions of the Midwest under a severe weather threat today. With details, here's AccuWeather.com meteorologist LaTroy Thornton.
22: Following a couple of days in a row with severe weather risk in the eastern Dakotas, today does bring a reprieve for this area. Although the Sioux Falls area of far southeastern South Dakota could still get into potent storms this afternoon and tonight. Otherwise, storms may bring hail, strong winds, even some tornadoes to a zone stretching from just south of Minneapolis through southern Minnesota, the I-90 corridor of Wisconsin and Illinois, much of northwestern Missouri and all of Iowa, and mainly southeastern Nebraska, along with much of Kansas, as far to the south and west as the Oklahoma Panhandle. Outside of that risk for severe weather, the risk for at least some showers and storms extends from both upper and lower Michigan, south and west, through the nation's center into south-central Colorado, eastern New Mexico, and all of Texas. In fact, storms may bring some especially intense downpours from central and southeast Texas into southern Louisiana, mainly by this afternoon that far to the east, though, although even western Arkansas could have some wet weather around at any time today. That leaves mainly dry conditions for the eastern seaboard and the west coast today, although a new storm arriving into the Pacific Northwest does bring some showers along with cooler conditions for parts of western Oregon and Washington. The southwest does stay rather hot, though, with temperatures still 5 to 15 degrees above the historical average in the deserts, and that means triple digits. More heat also builds into parts of the I-95 corridor today, mainly from Virginia toward New York City, with highs today and tomorrow likely in the low to mid-90s. Today should feature relatively low humidity, but more moisture arrives tomorrow ahead of a cold front. In Carson City, Nevada, today brings sunshine, heat, and a gusty afternoon, the high 90. For Golden Valley, Minnesota, some sun gives way to an afternoon thunderstorm with a high of 80. I'm AccuWeather.com meteorologist LaTroy Thornton.
0: 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President Trump is addressing his selection to replace the Director of National Intelligence, who left her role following her husband's cancer diagnosis. Correspondent Clayton Neville reports.
3: Federal Housing Finance Regulator Bill Pulte was tapped by President Trump to replace Director of National Intelligence Tulsi Gabbard, but according to the president, it's not a permanent gig for Pulte.
4: It's an acting position. It's not a permanent. He's not going to be permanent because, you know, I don't think he'd want to be permanent, but he'll be very good. Again, it's not a permanent position. We're interviewing people right now.
3: The president was pressed about Pulte's experience or lack thereof by reporters in the area of national intelligence.
4: Well, I do, and I think he does, actually, because he's smart, because a lot of national security, I wasn't greatly experienced in national security, and I think I've done a really great job with it. A lot of people would say that.
3: Trump didn't expand on why he picked Pulte, but did suggest to reporters that Pulte may find out some things about rigged elections, a potential reference to unproven claims of fraud by Trump in the 2020 election that he lost to Joe Biden. I'm Clayton Neville.
0: It almost sounds like a movie script. A truck-driving church pastor saves the day when he stops an alleged kidnapping attempt. Correspondent Jennifer King reports it was a real-life rescue on a South Carolina highway.
21: Dramatic video from the dashboard camera of a truck-driving pastor captured what appears to be a woman trying to escape a kidnapping. Anthony Moore was driving in Aiken County, South Carolina last Friday when a woman with her hands cuffed behind her back ran into his path.
23: And it was a young lady running, and that person in the car was seemingly trying to run him over.
21: According to a sheriff's report, the woman was taking a walk when a suspect in a green Cadillac came from behind her and told her he was with the police. She said he took her phone and social security card, put her in handcuffs, and placed her in the back seat of the car. When he stopped by a gated property and went to rummage in the trunk, she was able to climb over the front seat and escape through the driver's side door.
23: And she said, "Please help me. He's trying to kidnap me." And he pulled up beside me and her in the other lane and said that, showed me the side of a badge, what looks to be a badge.
21: The suspect, Jonathan Willard of New Ellington, has been jailed on one count each of kidnapping and impersonation of a law enforcement officer. I'm Jennifer King.
0: It's 18 after. When we return on America in the Morning, the Friday Jobs Report. Artificial intelligence, now responsible for double-digit job cuts. 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

0: According to Challenger Gray and Christmas, and AI was cited as the leading cause of those cuts.
1: Cuts are one thing, but can the U.S. keep its job creation streak going? We get that May employment report this morning from the Labor Department. In both March and April, the U.S. added jobs, and the forecast is for some modest job gains last month, too. Petco shares fell 6% yesterday on some mixed quarterly results. Chewy shares were down 1%. Consumers may be looking to cut some of their pet care costs. Here's CNBC Mad Money host Jim Cramer with CNBC's Carl Quintanilla.
2: But some of these, you know, Chewy's and the Petco's of the world have been warning about a consumer that has to cut somewhere.
3: It's kind of, you don't usually cut the dog. Well, maybe cut the dog toys, right? The strapped consumer.
1: Food inflation is real. Nearly $7 a pound now on average for ground beef in the latest Consumer Price Index report. You could pay even more for beef now that the new world screw worm is here.
4: The 3-week-old calf in Texas tested positive for new world screw worm, the first case in the cattle herd since 1966.
1: Well, it's not really a worm, it's a parasitic fly, but the larva, which looks like a worm, especially infests newborn calves, which can die quickly without treatment. Now, CNBC's Pippa Stevens reports that a big outbreak could lead to an even smaller U.S. herd and higher beef prices, unless the public just becomes disturbed by the whole idea of eating the meat.
4: Demand is where we could possibly see some softness thanks to the New World screwworm. This is not a food safety issue. Animals that recover from New World screwworm can enter the food supply, but consumers might be a little bit reluctant to buy beef for the time being.
1: The USDA does have strict protocols to try to prevent the spread. On today's watch list, it is a Jobs Friday. As we told you, the May employment report comes out this morning from the Labor Department. New in theaters, Lionsgate's Power Ballad, Paramount's Scary Movie, and Amazon's Masters of the Universe. Plus, it's National Donut Day. Deals and discounts at different chains this morning. Krispy Kreme will just hand you a donut. You don't have to buy anything. You do have to buy a beverage to get a free donut at Dunkin'.
5: 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Seconds and feet may have been all that separated this flight from tragedy. That story and more when America in the Morning returns after these messages.
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0: low. Correspondent Ed Donahue reports on what the NTSB has so far uncovered regarding a near catastrophic plane crash in New Jersey.
1: Federal investigators released their initial report on a jet that struck a light pole that struck a truck on a highway last month while landing at Newark Liberty International Airport in New Jersey. The National Transportation Safety Board said the co-pilot of the United Airlines jet had recognized the plane was coming in low, but didn't realize it in time to abort a landing attempt. The plane hit a light pole. Debris from the light pole struck the top of a bakery truck. The driver suffered minor injuries.
2: They felt something over the threshold, and there's a hole in the side of the airplane.
1: Crew members on the flight from Venice, Italy, also recall hearing a loud thump and feeling a mild jolt just before touchdown. 200 people were on the plane. No one was hurt. Airline safety expert Jeff Guzzetti said the report suggests the captain was challenged by strong winds and a short runway. I'm Ed Donahue.
0: There was a serious lapse of security at Game 1 of the NBA Finals in San Antonio. Correspondent Haya Panjwani reports on a teenage spectator that ran onto the court while the game was in progress to take a selfie with one of basketball's biggest stars.
3: The NBA banned two people for life from its arenas after one of them was arrested shortly after running onto the court during Game 1 of the NBA Finals and appearing to take a selfie next to Victor Wembanyama. The San Antonio Spurs did not appear bothered by the incident, which occurred during the fourth quarter of Game 1 between the Spurs and the New York Knicks. The NBA didn't disclose what role the second banned person, who didn't run the court, played in the incident. The game was stopped for 1 minute and 29 seconds before it resumed with a jump ball. I'm Haya Panjwani.
0: America in the Morning is produced by Jeff McKay and Tom Cusick. I'm John Trout. This is Westwood One.
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9: Good morning. A late night officer involved shooting is under investigation in Richmond County. Deputies from the Richmond County Sheriff's Office responded to a report of a shooting in the 2000 block of Edgar Street around 11:30 last night. Deputies found a person matching the description of the possible shooter near the intersection of Wood Street and B Street. As they approached, the suspect produced a firearm, leading one of the deputies to fire at least one shot, striking the suspect. That person is undergoing treatment at an area hospital. Meanwhile, the Columbia County Sheriff's Office Force Investigation Team responded, and now they are investigating. Early voting for next Tuesday's primary in South Carolina comes to an end later today. About 6% of Aiken County's registered voters have already cast a ballot during the early voting period. You have until 5 this afternoon to take advantage of early voting at the Aiken County Government Center, Odell Weeks Activity Center in Aiken, North Augusta Community Center, or Couchton Baptist Church on Wagner Road. Contested primaries in South Carolina include races for governor, U.S. Senate, House Districts 2 and 86, Secretary of State, Attorney General, State Treasurer, State Superintendent of Education, Agriculture Commissioner, and Comptroller General. The primary is Tuesday, and polls will be open then from from 7 a.m. till 7 p.m. Two Barnwell County women face cruelty charges following an incident at a daycare where they worked. 41-year-old Jessica Creech and 36-year-old Yantia Grant were booked into the Barnwell County Detention Center yesterday following an investigation by the South Carolina Law Enforcement Division. Arrest warrants allege that both Creech and Grant struck a child, Grant with a ruler, as punishment at Barnwell Smart Start Child Care Plus. WGAC News Time 5:32. Authorities say an investigation into identity theft and the use of fake identification documents led to the detention of 48 immigrants and the indictment of six people in South Carolina. Dozens of law enforcement officers raided Bernstein von Seelen, a medical castings business in Abbeville, on Wednesday. State Attorney General Alan Wilson said two managers at the company were among those indicted on allegations they knowingly hired people in the country illegally. Ballots are still being counted in California.
10: Former Fox host Steve Hilton still has a slight lead over former HHS Secretary Javier Becerra in the primary for governor. And in the L.A. mayor's race, Spencer Pratt is still trailing Mayor Karen Bass, but progressive city councilwoman Nithya Raman is closing the gap. The most time-consuming aspect of tabulating the votes is that so much of the state votes by mail. California is one of eight states plus D.C. that automatically mail ballots to all active registered voters. And voters can drop their absentee ballots at drop boxes, voting centers, or at the post office on Election Day.
9: Senate Republicans are working toward passage of legislation to fund President Trump's immigration enforcement agencies. The action in the Senate yesterday included a vote to turn aside a Democratic effort to permanently block Trump from creating a $1.77 billion settlement fund to allies who claimed they were persecuted by the government. But Republicans still face a gauntlet of amendments before the bill can advance. It's created a test of party unity that could go later today. Javier Bardem takes on the chilling role of Max Cady in a new Cape Fear series that will air on Apple TV.
11: He's coming after my family.
12: Cape Fear streams on Apple TV. The book that it stemmed from, the 1957 novel The Executioners, was made into a successful film in 1962 with Robert Mitchum and Gregory Peck. And in 1991, Martin Scorsese directed a hit remake starring Robert De Niro and Nick Nolte. This TV series starring Amy Adams and Javier Bardem is inspired by the Scorsese remake and produced by Steven Spielberg. Adams's Amy and Tom, played by Patrick Wilson, are happily married until Bardem's Max Cady, the notorious killer they are responsible for putting behind bars, is let out of prison, and he wants vengeance. Michelle Polino, Fox News.
9: WGAC News Time coming up on 5:35. Two accidents to report, and both of them have injuries involved. One is in the 2200 block of Gordon Highway. The other, Gordon Highway at Barton Chapel Road. 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
13: Today will be pleasant with abundant sunshine, staying dry through the weekend with a high of 89. Tonight will be mainly clear with a low of 60. Tomorrow expect partly sunny skies with a high of 91. Sunday will bring a mix of clouds and sun, reaching a high of 90. Monday will be variably cloudy with a chance of a few showers and a thunderstorm with a high of 88. For News Talk and Information, WGAC, I'm AccuWeather meteorologist Joe Lundberg.
8: Thank you, Joe. 60 degrees, clear skies at 5:35. 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
8: Good morning to you. 5:39 on a Friday. Thank goodness it's Friday. Mark Haddon sitting in for John Patrick. I'm just the latest guy sitting in for John Patrick. He's taken most of the week off today. We've had Austin sitting in earlier this week, and he gets a little bit of rest this morning. I'm sure that he is cutting some Z's right now, unless he's like me. And then when you get up at 4 o'clock, just kind of randomly, yep, here and there, not every day, it messes me up.
9: Does it really? Well, if you're just doing it randomly, absolutely. I guess once you get into a routine and that is your up and down time every day, your body gets kind of used,
8: yeah,
9: to it.
8: I guess so. And I made it up okay. I mean, it's like,
9: you can do this.
8: I can do this.
9: You can do this.
8: Coffee
9: was ready when you came in.
8: It's a day.
9: Yep.
8: You can do it.
9: And
8: you
9: it's
8: know?
9: Friday.
8: And it's Friday.
9: Yeah.
8: And it's going to be a beautiful day. Here's my approach when they, you know, when I get the bat call from the bat cave and say, you know, we need you. John Patrick is getting itchy. He needs to get on a golf course during a weekday. I'll say, okay, either I can or I can't, because sometimes there are conflicts, and there were some conflicts earlier this week.
0: And then so I just kind of sit down in front of my computer, and I like to think that, okay, what am I going to talk about, you know? And what can I zing Mary Liz with and catch her off guard?
9: Well, that's not too difficult sometimes, no, but the trivia stuff.
0: You are outstanding.
9: Well,
0: I don't know how you do it.
9: No. When you give me trivia kind of questions, I need Michelle, and she's over there. So
0: she's there.
9: Here we go.
0: Yep. Okay. I don't have any right now. If I can come up with some.
9: I'm sure you will. Yes.
0: I can.
9: Yes.
0: But, you know, it's like there is so much stuff out there.
9: Yeah.
0: And I'm thinking, okay, if a listener at home, maybe not at 5:40 in the morning, but or 5:42 actually, you know, sit there and just stare at your computer and say, gee, I wonder what, you know, I don't know. Like, for instance, one of the things I'm going to bring up a little bit later on is sports memorabilia, and there is expected to be a new world record for something being bought. And I'll just go on and tell you what it is. It's Pele's jersey.
9: Oh, I'll bet that.
0: From his first, I don't know if it's his first game, but it was like a World Cup. Mm-hmm. And he is, I'm going to give you a spoiler alert. You can come back here and double check me in an hour. But, you know, World Cup is in the news because that's coming to the U.S. for the first time in a long time. And Pele, who started his career in 1958. That's been a while. And he's the only guy that has three World Cup championships. He's played on three teams. And that's, I mean, that's a long time to hold that kind of record.
9: No kidding.
0: So in his jersey that he was wearing, the first championship game that he won, that's going up for auction later this summer.
9: So how much are you going to bid?
0: I wouldn't get very far.
9: One will go for
0: big bucks. And there's, you know, there's some other. So in this line of thinking, I'm thinking, okay, so that's pretty cool. We can talk about that. Gee, I wonder what other kind of high priced items, you know, from the sports world have gone on sale before and generated big bucks. And there's quite a bit.
9: Yeah.
0: Quite a few. So we'll talk about some of that. And other than that, maybe we just, you know, pick our news. Like, and I always do the, you know, what happened on this day. Sometimes it's pretty interesting. Some days it's not.
9: Now, remember, school's out for the season. We don't have to have a history lesson today. Kids are out of school.
0: You just hate it when I come, don't you?
9: No, I just hate history lessons. And we cannot do this during summer break.
0: Okay.
9: They're on vacation. Well, teachers are on vacation.
0: How about fun history?
9: Okay, fun history.
0: Fun history. Like, let's do Elvis Presley, okay?
9: Okay.
0: Today. This being June the 5th, 1956, Elvis Presley performs Hound Dog on the Milton Berle Show. And you can still,
9: see
0: the clips of that black and white kinescope. And they've got the little Hound Dog puppet there with Elvis. Oh, my. So it was the first time he had performed on television without a guitar. That prop was used, from what I understand, kind of to cover up his swinging hips.
9: When did he start doing that?
0: I think that's always been his shtick, you know?
9: Day one. I didn't know if that's, you know, when he first came on the scene, if the whole hip action thing was with the very first song, or that just kind of came later.
0: I think that was part of his thing. When he hit the stage, he got into it, you know, and that was his thing. But that's why you know, the early shows, you would only see him from the waist up or the torso up. They wouldn't show all of it. You know?
9: Can you imagine what the FCC would have done back then with what we see now?
0: Oh, so tame, so lame and tame.
9: Yes, yes.
0: But anyway, made history. And we got some other stuff to talk about, too. But right now we need to take a break and check the weather, okay? 5:45, weather on the 5 is brought to you by Peachtree Pools. Call today. Be swimming this summer.
13: Today will be pleasant with abundant sunshine. It will remain dry through the weekend with a high of 89. Tonight will be mainly clear with a low of 60. Tomorrow is expected to be partly sunny with a high of 91. On Sunday, there will be times of clouds and sun with a high of 90. Monday will bring variably cloudy skies with a couple of showers and a thunderstorm and a high of 88. For news, talk, and information, WGAC, I'm AccuWeather meteorologist Joe Lundberg.
0: 60 degrees, clear skies at 546. 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
0: Morning to you. 5:50 is our time. News, talk, information, WGAC. Mary Liz in newsroom. Ashley Brown will be stepping up just a little bit. Joe Lundberg on the weather. Mark Haddon sitting in here. And Michelle is over there for John Patrick. He's taking this week off. He'll be back on Monday. Today is Friday. Wow, what a nice day we've got coming.
9: Favorite
0: for us.
9: Day of the week.
0: Can't imagine. Market futures right now at this point, Dow Jones is in the green. NASDAQ and S&P are down a little bit. NASDAQ, these numbers are getting so big. It's down about 1%, 307 points thereabouts. Been kind of a crazy week on, it's like one day is down, the next day
9: back sky up, high, making up for what was lost the day before. And then some.
0: Yes, indeed. And then Mary Liz is in the newsroom with what we're following there.
9: We had a late night shooting involving a deputy and a suspect late last night in Richmond County. I'll have that story just after 6.
0: Thank you, ma'am. Okay, I did. We kind of got into the history thing with Elvis Presley. We do have kind of a serious note in history. 1944, if you think about D-Day, the D-Day invasion, that happened on June 6th, which would be tomorrow. So what happened on June 5th? Well, they kind of had to decide, are we going to do this or not?
9: Okay.
0: Because the thing about it is, and I don't have all these copious notes in front of me, but I've read and there's some pretty cool movies out there about it too. Historic, some are documentaries. Some of them have the, drama added to it or whatever. But there were a lot of uncertainties with the weather. And we take for granted, just like we do with a lot of things these days, that so much information is at our fingertips. And but back in those days, it was a lot of, well, what we think is, maybe it was artificial intelligence, maybe it was just pure, but the weather was very uncertain for that week. And Eisenhower decided to go for it. And so June 6th, tomorrow, is the official historic day for D-Day in Normandy, 1944. And exactly 1 year later, in 1945, it was all over. And the Allied powers had asserted control. And they, that was the official day that they assume supreme authority over Germany with the Berlin Declaration. So, okay, then I'll get
9: history
0: off.
9: History lesson is over.
0: Thank you.
9: Yay. Okay, there's no test.
0: No test.
9: There's no homework.
0: Absolutely not.
9: All right. Whew, good.
0: Got some birthdays. Kind of do that early in the morning. Sorry, you early morning risers. Here's your birthday. Extra points if you know his last name. Kenny G, the saxophonist.
9: G.
0: Well, it starts with a G.
9: Oh, no, I just know it's Kenny G. So I have no idea.
0: His birthday is today. He's age 70 today. Kenny Gorelick.
9: Did not know that.
0: Never heard of that.
9: I'd go by Kenny G also.
0: Yeah, that was my
9: last name.
0: Here's Mark W., Mark Wahlberg.
9: Oh, that one I know.
0: He turns 55 today. I will never forgive him for his early career, before he started making movies and stuff, he did music. Do you remember?
9: Marky Mark.
0: Yes.
9: Yeah.
0: What's my name?
9: Marky Mark.
0: Yes.
9: Yeah, there you go.
0: A lot of people thought it was back in the day. It's like I would meet somebody for the first time. Hey, I'm Mark Haddon. Mark. Oh.
9: Marky Mark. Mark. Okay. Yeah. Well, now I know what I'll start calling you from now on.
0: No, you don't have to. But, and then, for those that, came to know me or whatever, it's like, oh, where's your funky bunch?
9: And I forgot all about that portion of his career. He's just been acting for such a long time. He's a great actor, too.
0: I was kind of surprised. I mean, he keeps in excellent shape from what we can see in the movies and whatnot. But 55, I don't know if I knew that he was that old. I kind of figured he might have been 50 or so. But I don't know. Time flies, as we know. Anywho, we'll catch more of this stuff as we go along in the morning. But thanks for being here with us on this Friday. 5:55 is our time. 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They nail it every time.
5: Today will be pleasant with plenty of sunshine, staying dry through the weekend with a high of 89.
13: Tonight will be mainly clear with a low of 60. Tomorrow, expect partly sunny skies with a high of 91. Sunday will bring times of clouds and sun reaching a high of 90. Monday will be variably cloudy with a couple of showers and a thunderstorm with a high of 88. For News Talk and Information WGAC, I'm AccuWeather meteorologist Joe Lundberg.
0: Thank you, Joe. We can see some stars out there tonight, today, whatever you want to call it. It is 61 degrees, clear skies at 5:56. 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
4: Finally wrapping up a little over an hour ago.
5: On this vote, the yeas are 52, the nays are 47. This bill, as amended, is passed.
4: Approving nearly $70 billion to fund Border Patrol and immigration enforcement through 2029. No Democrats voted for that, as they call ICE out of control and demand reforms, but they couldn't block the funding because the GOP used a special process that could not be filibustered. The bill goes to the House next.
6: Senators put forth a number of amendments. One proposed by Minority Leader Chuck Schumer would have required a ban on a fund meant to make payments to those who claimed the government has been weaponized against them. Republicans Susan Collins of Maine, Dan Sullivan of Alaska, and John Houston of Ohio voted for it.
4: That's Fox's Jessica Rosenthal. But ultimately, the amendment failed. Nearly $1.8 billion in that fund set up as part of President Trump's IRS lawsuit settlement intended to pay those who claim they were political targets of the Biden Justice Department. Acting Attorney General Todd Blanche told lawmakers in both parties opposing the fund it will not be set up after all. There's still no deal to end the Iran conflict, but President Trump says as talks continue,
7: they will never have a nuclear weapon.
8: So again, the president maintaining that the U.S. will win either militarily or on paper, even as peace talks stall. With no timeline as to when the conflict in the Middle East will end, though, Ukrainian President Volodymyr Zelensky is taking steps to end the war in his country. He's proposing direct engagement with Russian President Vladimir Putin, saying it would be wrong to wait until Europe returns to the center of attention.
4: Fox's Madeline Rivera. There's a new push for the U.S. to give Ukraine more help in the war against Russia. The House approved a new security package, $1.5 billion in assistance, $8 billion in loans, and it would extend a program for the Pentagon to send weapons and military equipment. Democrats pushed the bill, got 18 Republicans to support it, but President Trump opposes that Ukraine aid and could veto the measure. America's listening to Fox News.
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13: 89. Today will be pleasant with abundant sunshine, staying dry through the weekend with a high of 89. Tonight will be mainly clear with a low of 60. Tomorrow expect partly sunny skies with a high of 91. Sunday will bring a mix of clouds and sun, reaching a high of 90. Monday will be variably cloudy with a chance of a few showers and a thunderstorm with a high of 88. For news, talk, and information, WGAC, I'm AccuWeather meteorologist Joe Lundberg.
14: Good morning. We're coming up on 6 minutes after 6 o'clock. I'm Mary Liz Nolan in the WGAC 24-hour news traffic and weather center. A late night officer involved shooting is under investigation in Richmond County. Deputies from the sheriff's office responded to a report of a shooting. It was in the 2000 block of Edgar Street around 11:30 p.m. Deputies say they found a person matching the description of the possible shooter near the intersection of Wood Street and B Street. As they approached, the suspect produced a firearm, leading one of the deputies to fire at least one shot, striking the suspect. That person is currently undergoing treatment. The Columbia County Sheriff's Office Force Investigation Team responded and is now investigating. Richmond County authorities are looking for a man they want to question about a recent burglary. The victim told deputies her boyfriend, 37-year-old Mark Harmon, got angry and kicked in the door to her home in the 600 block of 11th Street on May 24th. After fleeing the home, the woman said she saw Harmon inside stuffing items into a black plastic bag before leaving. Harmon is black, 6'1". He weighs 200 pounds, possibly with shoulder-length dreads. Authorities need help finding him. The search is on in Richmond County for a man wanted for questioning in connection with an armed robbery at the E.T. food store on East Boundary last month. A robber was armed with a knife when he ordered a female employee to open two registers as she was trying to close the store May 21st. Surveillance pictures from the store show the robber wearing a black hoodie, black gloves, and a black mask. Witnesses said he left the store on foot with an undisclosed amount of cash. Call the sheriff's office if you can help with any information. The FBI has released its list of the 10 most wanted fraudsters.
15: It includes people accused of wire fraud, mail fraud, mortgage fraud, health care fraud, and money laundering to the tune of tens of millions of dollars. All of the people seen on this list are wanted by the FBI. Officials in Columbus also highlighted multiple fraud schemes involving alleged fraudsters living in the United States who are not U.S. citizens. A popular fraud scheme, according to officials, romance scams preying on lonely elderly victims. It's part of a larger effort by the Justice Department to combat fraud in all 50 states.
14: Former Trump administration National Security Advisor John Bolton has agreed to plead guilty to a single count of retaining classified information under a deal with the Justice Department that could allow him to avoid prison time. The deal would resolve a criminal case filed in October, charging Bolton with 18 counts of either retaining or sharing diary-like notes with family members. Officials said the material contained classified information as he was preparing a memoir of his time in the government. The Kennedy Center is removing references to President Trump after a federal judge ruled they were illegally added.
16: The Associated Press says it saw an internal memo from the Kennedy Center's Office of General Counsel telling staffers all official documents must revert to the John F. Kennedy Center for the Performing Arts or simply the Kennedy Center. Management has set a deadline of June 12th to make the changes. Last month, a U.S. district judge ordered the name change and blocked the administration from closing the venue for 2 years for renovation. President Trump was outraged by the decision and posted on Truth Social, "We are going to be working with Congress to transfer this failing institution back to them." In Washington, Joel Nadeau, Fox News.
14: The 2026 World Cup has drawn intense criticism from globetrotting fans who over the years have helped define the tournament's festive atmosphere. Some of them say one reason for their decision is ticket prices are far higher than ever before, and that it doesn't help that FIFA is actively encouraging unlimited resale markups while taking a 30% cut. Transportation between host cities is also a significant financial challenge, while strict U.S. visa requirements are affecting fans from numerous countries. WGAC News Time, 6:10. Crews are still on the scene of two accidents where there are injuries involved. One is in the 2200 block of Gordon Highway. The other is on Gordon Highway at Barton Chapel Road. And now we have crews on the scene of a structure fire in the 2200 block of Hampton Court. 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
13: Today will be pleasant with abundant sunshine. It will remain dry through the weekend with a high of 89. Tonight will be mainly clear with a low of 60. Tomorrow is expected to be partly sunny with a high of 91. On Sunday, there will be times of clouds and sun with a high of 90. Monday will bring variably cloudy skies with a couple of showers and a thunderstorm and a high of 88. For news, talk, and information, WGAC, I'm AccuWeather meteorologist Joe Lundberg.
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4: Hi, I'm Eric Cullors, inviting you to jump in and ride with me this Saturday morning from 8 to 10 right here on 95.1 WGAC. I crank it up at 8 and shut it down at 10. As we ride, we'll talk about cars, I'll answer your automotive questions, and we'll have some fun. That's right here Saturday morning at 8.
3: Good morning to you. John Patrick's got the day off. Mark Haddon sitting in here with Michelle punching the buttons for one more day on this Friday. And then John gets back on Monday and he and Mary Liz carry forth and it'll be normal again, whatever.
14: I'll have to have him put on a name tag, you know, so I can remember who he is.
3: Oh, no, I think you'll fall right back into it.
14: I think so.
3: A moment ago, I mentioned that sunrise is, we're about, just about there as far as the longest day. Officially, it's June 21st, okay? That's the solstice. But the days will lengthen by a few seconds, you know, but we're about there. This is kind of, to me, this is what makes this time of year so great.
14: I love it. When it's 8 o'clock and you can still go outside and walk and have plenty of light, it's wonderful.
3: Amen to that. Speaking of those kind of things and how fast the world is turning and how all that kind of stuff, I was sitting there in front of my computer trying to find stuff to talk about. And would you believe I found this story? That, would you believe there was a time, a long time ago, that you need the scientists to tell you this because this is nothing that nobody else knows. There was such a thing as a 22-hour day.
14: Did not know that.
3: Not 24 hours. It used to be so, like 380 million years ago. This is before the dinosaurs. So how did they figure this out? Not the tree, not rings on the tree, you know, not the dinosaur bones because they weren't even here, but there were coral in the oceans. And I came to find out, this is not something that I just walk around knowing, but coral has this property that every time the the tide goes out and comes back in, it kind of it gets a new skin, so to speak. Okay, so it's kind of like the rings of the tree, except it's a daily thing. And so when they find this prehistoric coral, and they start counting the, you know, microscopic, I would think, skin layers on these things, they can kind of they get an idea how many days it was, and they can do all the math and all that kind of stuff. Anyway, they figured out. And they were able to double check their math and all that kind of stuff. But a long time ago, it was everything was spinning a lot faster, and 22-hour days.
14: Okay. Well, there are some days now we all wish that they were 22-hour days. Could it just be over
3: but
14: now?
3: Sometimes they feel like it's a lot longer.
14: That's true.
3: You know?
14: Yeah.
3: Anyway, kind of interesting to think about. And along with that, a part of the I promise I'll get off of this pretty quick and we'll get back to sports with AB and he'll get in here and kind of keep us grounded here. But so the moon also is changing because, you know, the talking about the tides and all that kind of, all that's associated with the moon. Of course, the moon is actually growing a little bit further from the Earth than it was back then. And that's part of the reason why the Earth was spinning faster than it is now, is the moon was closer. But it's, if I read this correctly, the moon is going further away about a little over an inch a year.
14: How do you even measure that?
3: I don't know.
14: Good question, huh?
3: I didn't check their math, but I'm just trusting what I read. You know, you're welcome to.
14: Oh, I'm not question. I'm just wondering how they do that.
3: I don't know. You know, I think hopefully it's a little bit more than just, you know, asking Google or AI or whatever. Anyway, like I say, let's get back to Earth here with Ashley Brown, 2020 Sports at 6:20.
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6: Well, Chad Dallas went 3 2/3 last night in his major league debut. He and five other Toronto pitchers combined to hold Atlanta down to just 4 hits as Toronto beats Atlanta 7-2. Toronto avoids the sweep of the series with that win. The Braves move on to host Pittsburgh tonight, 7:15, first pitch. Also tonight, we've got game 2 of the NBA Finals, New York at San Antonio. The Spurs are a 6.5-point favorite. That tips off at 8:30. Last night, Carolina scored an overtime goal to beat Las Vegas 4-3. The Hurricanes even that series at a game apiece in the Stanley Cup Finals. They'll play Saturday at 8 o'clock in Game 3. At Jack's Tournament Memorial, Dublin, Ohio at Muirfield Village, a 4-way tie atop leaderboard after

0: that Steve is making his trip around America, right? Road trip.
1: Causing staffing.
0: He's in South Carolina today. Don't know where in South Carolina because I don't have the sound turned up. But, hey, welcome to the South, Steve. Have a good time while you're here. Futures, back to work here. Futures in on Wall Street here. Dow Jones is in the green, thank goodness, up about 49 points at the moment. The other two, NASDAQ and S&P, are in the red. Been kind of a crazy week, as they all are, up and down, but a good week, a good week. So let's keep our fingers crossed. Mary Liz is in the newsroom with this story that we're following. No, we're not. Okay, we'll keep.
2: It looks like he's in North Myrtle Beach.
0: Ah, that's what it says. You know, okay, there it is, right there. He's at Lulu's. Uh-huh. It's been a while since I've been to Myrtle Beach.
2: Yeah, it's been a few years.
0: I guess it's still kind of crazy up there. It looks like. anyway, okay, so there you are. I found this story about a guy who is got a big birthday coming up this summer. His name is Art Uhlein. He's the guy. I don't know that I remember this, but he used to be on TV on the Today Show on NBC long ago, and he was their medical expert. Okay, he's a doctor. Art Uhlein's turning 90 years old this summer. And he is prepping for a historic climb, and he wants to be the oldest person to ever climb Mount Kilimanjaro, age 90. Are you there?
3: Yes, I am.
0: Did you hear what I was just saying?
3: Yes, I did. 90 years old. Woo.
0: So he'll beat the other guy that did it at age 87. So that guy's name is Fred Disselhorst. Never heard of Fred before. But anyway, so Art Uhlein going to be 90. And I actually heard a presentation from a couple of ladies that I don't know their names here in Augusta that did Kilimanjaro.
3: That's quite a feat. Would you like to even make an attempt?
0: It was.
3: Because you love to go hiking.
0: I do like it. But at that, it was pretty intense from there. You know, from their perspective, what they were communicating. And of course, you can't do it by yourself. There are, you know, people that have to carry your supplies and all that kind of stuff. It has to be well thought out. And actually, you work for several days getting up to the point where the next day is going to be it, you know?
3: Yeah.
0: And you have to get started. We're running out of time here. But anyway, it's a lot like work. We'll just put it that way.
3: I can't imagine in the kind of shape you would have to be in to even attempt to tackle something like that.
0: Well, hats off to Art Uhlein for attempting that. 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
4: Today will be pleasant with plenty of sunshine, staying dry through the weekend with a high of 89. Tonight will be mainly clear with a low of 60. Tomorrow, expect partly sunny skies with a high of 91. Sunday will bring times of clouds and sun reaching a high of 90. Monday will be variably cloudy with a couple of showers and a thunderstorm with a high of 88. For News Talk and Information WGAC, I'm AccuWeather meteorologist Joe Lundberg.
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10: Good morning. Richmond County authorities responded to a late-night shooting that wound up now into an officer-involved shooting. Authorities say it occurred in the 2000 block of Edgar Street around 11:30 last night. That's when deputies found a person matching the description of a possible shooter near Wood Street and B Street. The suspect produced a firearm as deputies approached. That led one of the deputies to fire at least one shot, striking that suspect. That person is currently undergoing treatment. Two Barnwell County women now face cruelty charges following an incident at a daycare where they worked. 41-year-old Jessica Creech and 36-year-old Yanita Grant were booked into the Barnwell County Detention Center yesterday. Arrest warrants allege that both Creech and Grant hit a child, Grant with a ruler, as punishment at Barnwell Smart Start Child Care Plus. It's block party time in North Augusta, where the Family Y celebrates its new quarters on East Martintown Road. The former Kroger store at 406 East Martintown is now a 32,000 square foot facility that houses all the old locations, programs, and more, including pickleball.
11: Everyone's really excited about the two indoor pickleball courts. We're hitting summer. It's about to get hot after all this rain hopefully passes. So this is our only location location with set indoor pickleball courts. So two pickleball courts inside our building, and our members are really loving it. It's cool to see all the competition starting around the pickleball courts.
10: That's Family Y Vice President Melanie Quick, who says the party runs from 10 until 2 p.m. tomorrow. There will be live entertainment, local food vendors, a celebrity pickleball tournament, and much more. WGAC News Time 6:32. Karen Reed has filed a lawsuit against the Massachusetts State Police and the town of Canton, alleging misconduct, negligence, and failures in oversight during the investigation that led to her prosecution in the death of her Boston police officer boyfriend. The complaint, filed in Bristol County Superior Court, argues that Reed's acquittal on murder and manslaughter charges in 2022 of Officer John O'Keefe exposed systemic failures within state and local law enforcement. The lawsuit devotes significant attention to former state trooper Michael Proctor and former Canton Police Sergeant Sean Good, alleging their conduct reflected broader problems in supervision and accountability within the agencies. WGAC News Time 6:33. School violence has been steadily on the rise since the COVID pandemic.
12: Research shows violence in schools increasing across the country. Teachers reporting high rates of threatening behavior and physical aggression. And they say it has only gotten worse since the COVID pandemic. Teachers are experiencing the largest post-pandemic increase in violence compared with other school staff. These conditions contribute to educators' decisions to leave the profession or transfer schools, causing staffing shortages. But many officials say they don't want to give up on these kids. The American Psychological Association says school violence cannot be solved by teachers alone.
10: Maine Senate hopeful Graham Plattner is hosting his first major campaign event since media reports surfaced that he previously exchanged sexually explicit text messages with several women while he was married. Plattner, an oyster farmer and progressive activist, is key to the Democrats' hopes to take back the Senate this year, as the party needs him to defeat longtime Republican Senator Susan Collins. Plattner is scheduled to appear in Bar Harbor today with Progressive Representative Ro Khanna of California and a pair of Democratic Maine candidates. And TV and movie actors have voted to ratify a four-year contract with studios and streaming services. This comes after union leaders negotiated protections against synthetic actors created by artificial intelligence. The ratification was widely expected, and a strike like the one in 2023 never seemed likely during the drama-free negotiations. From the WGAC 24-hour News Traffic and Weather Center, it's now 6:35 and 61 degrees. I'm Mary Liz Nolan.
9: Thank you, Mary Liz. 6:35 Weather on the Fives is brought to you by Peachtree Pools. 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
13: Today will be pleasant with abundant sunshine, staying dry through the weekend with a high of 89. Tonight will be mainly clear with a low of 60. Tomorrow expect partly sunny skies with a high of 91. Sunday will bring a mix of clouds and sun, reaching a high of 90. Monday will be variably cloudy with a chance of a few showers and a thunderstorm with a high of 88. For news, talk, and information, WGAC, I'm AccuWeather meteorologist Joe Lundberg.
9: 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It's clear. 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
23: Well, college baseball's tournament resumes today with the Super Regionals. There are 8 Super Regional sites. 4 play today, 4 play tomorrow. Tomorrow, the Georgia Bulldogs, who are the top seed left in the tournament, they host Mississippi State. That's a best-of-3 series. The winner goes to Omaha. First pitch tomorrow in Athens at 11 a.m. The Green Jackets and Braves both take losses last night. Delmarva beat Augusta 4-2. That's the second straight win for Delmarva here in Augusta. Those two teams play again tonight at SRP Park at 7:05. And Toronto beat Atlanta 7-2 to avoid the sweep in the series. The Braves now will host Pittsburgh tonight, 7:15, the first pitch there. We've also got Game 2 of the NBA Finals tonight. The Spurs are 6.5-point favorites as they host New York. The Knicks lead the series 1-0. And Round 2 of the Memorial Jacks Tournament resumes today with a four-way tie top leaderboard. J.J. Spahn, Wyndham Clark, Tommy Fleetwood, Ryan Gerard, all 5 under par. 2020 Sports, Ashley Brown, 95.1 WGAC.
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25: Thank you, ma'am. 6:41 on a beautiful Friday. Thank you for joining us. Mark Haddon sitting in here with Michelle punching buttons. So John can have one more day off before he comes back on Monday. But we don't want to talk about Monday just yet now, do we? No.
10: I lie. No.
25: I mentioned a moment ago that Pele, the famous soccer star, there is a jersey that he wore in the 1958 World Cup final. His jersey is going up on auction. It is estimated to
0: fetch over how much? It's in the millions.
10: Gosh, I'm going to say over 5 million.
0: Close. 6 million.
10: Well, I was really close.
0: You're going to have to come up with a little bit more.
10: Well, you know, I can do that. Probably it'll take more than the weekend, though.
0: Okay. Better call somebody.
10: You got a couple of weeks. Okay.
0: The auction's scheduled for, bidding will be open June 29th and end July 16th, and that's right around the time that the World Cup final will be played. So, and also, as I mentioned earlier, I did a little bit of looking. How does that compare to other famous jerseys that have been auctioned off? The biggest one is Babe Ruth, okay? And his famous thing, I've heard about this since I was a little boy, in his final World Series game, he pointed the bat. You know, he's standing at home plate, points the bat. You can just see the picture. And he points to center field. And so that's where it's going.
10: And that's where it went.
0: And that is where it went. And the jersey that he was wearing sold for $24 million.
10: Wow.
0: Just a couple of years ago.
10: Wow.
0: In 2024. They call it the called shot jersey. So that's the first one. That's the biggest one. So the other baseball jersey that is on this list, it was a recently worn jersey in the World Baseball Classic that happened earlier this year. Shohei Ohtani, he's
10: phenomenal.
0: He is. It's like
10: he's a machine when he gets up there and has a bat in his hand, isn't he?
0: He's a DA. He's a designated hitter, but he's also a pitcher,
10: which is unusual.
0: That is crazy. Yeah. And he plays for L.A. Anyway, so he was wearing a jersey in that the World Baseball Classic, as I mentioned. That went for $1.5 million.
10: Well, that is chump change compared to Babe Ruth.
0: Okay, Tom Brady, NFL.
10: You know what? I would have definitely put him in the top 10 as far as jerseys.
0: Top 10?
10: Yeah.
0: But paltry money. $480,000.
10: Oh, Tom, you got to try harder.
0: Come on. Really? I like that. The NBA is represented on this list. Michael Jordan with his 1998 NBA Finals jersey. It sold for $10.1 million. So I would expect that.
10: If Tiger Woods had a jersey, it would go for big bucks.
0: There are no golfers on this list, you know. But
10: what would you sell of that? A putter? I don't know.
0: I'm sure that those things have been sold and all
10: probably.
0: That. Maybe Jack Nicklaus and the Tigers and all those guys, maybe they keep their stuff that they, I don't know.
10: Well, they can't sell their green jackets.
0: No, they can't.
10: So it makes you kind of wonder, but I bet if Tiger had something like a jersey to sell, that would go for big bucks too.
0: I'm sure.
10: I bet.
0: And, you know, I would think that at some point there's and John would probably know all this if he were here. He's probably sitting in, you know, at home. If he would even turn the radio on his day off, he'd say, "You idiot! Here is what this is," you know, all that kind of stuff. But I'm sure they help their charities out with donations and that kind of thing. Anyway, kind of fun to look at that kind of stuff. But let's take a break and check our weather on the fives, even 6:45. 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They nail it every time.
1: Today will be pleasant with abundant sunshine. It will remain dry through the weekend with a high of 89. Tonight will be mainly clear with a low of 60. Tomorrow is expected to be partly sunny with a high of 91. On Sunday, there will be times of clouds and sun with a high of 90. Monday will bring variably cloudy skies with a couple of showers and a thunderstorm and a high of 88. For news, talk, and information, WGAC, I'm AccuWeather meteorologist Joe Lundberg.
0: Thank you, Joe. It's clear. 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
6: Hello there, 6:49, let's call it 6:50, yeah, 10 minutes away from 7 o'clock on a Friday. Thank goodness it's Friday. My goodness, a beautiful day ahead. Market futures are mixed right now. We got some green and we got some red, and it's going to be a crazy day like it always is, and just rinse and repeat, right? Mary Liz in the newsroom with what we're following.
7: South Carolina's primary is on Tuesday, and today's the last day if you want to take advantage of early voting. I'll have that coming up just after 7.
6: Thank you, Mary Liz.
7: I was wondering if you would like to place a bet as to when we'll have results from California.
6: That is, they still haven't.
7: No,
6: gosh. Because I heard that kind of earlier in the day yesterday, maybe around lunchtime. And I thought, well, surely by tonight, you know.
7: Yeah, well, no? I don't think they're getting any closer. Okay. It's because of all the mail-in ballots. But still, I'm thinking that was Tuesday. We're into Friday.
6: Yeah, this is the kind of stuff you read about, you know, in the history books, that it's still no winner.
7: Well, and the fact that it's taking so long, whoever does not emerge as the winner is going to say, all right, I want all this stuff recounted.
6: Right. That's right. You better believe it. You better believe it. Well, I mean, we've had some of that around here.
7: Oh, we sure have.
6: You know, gosh, that was not fun.
7: Not fun, no.
6: You know, Trump called the Secretary of State and all that was...
7: It was messy. It still comes up,
6: yeah.
7: You know?
6: Oh, yeah.
7: So I would imagine we're looking at probably the same thing going on in California,
6: yeah.
7: Which is nutty on a good day.
6: And it'll, you know, I mean, whatever happens in California, it's such a big state and it's out there in the news all the time. We're going to be hearing about it. You know, everybody will be talking about it. Even if they don't have anything to do with California, they'll still talk about it.
7: Well, I just wondered at this point if you'd like to place a bet as to when we might have some, maybe by Monday.
6: You know,
7: because they'll probably take the weekend off.
6: I bet there's a way. I bet there's a way we could. Because, you know, these days you can bet on anything.
7: Well,
6: legally.
7: That's true. That
6: you
7: is,
6: know, you
7: that
6: can
7: is
6: get
7: so
6: odds,
7: true.
6: Yep. And thank goodness I am not ever tempted to do that.
7: No, I like my money too much.
6: I just don't even think about that. But I guarantee you, we could, you know, in less than a minute, I could sit here and click around and we could see what the odds are.
7: Probably.
6: You know, and even the odds are when it's going to be announced. You know?
7: Yeah, you could do that. I mean, just all kinds of possibilities for a quick buck there. Or you could also lose a lot of money as well.
6: So. I did see the story. I don't know if y'all talked about it earlier this week, but the guy that was forced to resign his seat in Congress from New York, Santos is his name. And apparently, now he's already out, and I don't
8: think he had to serve any time. I'm not sure about that. But supposedly he was in the he was in the news again this week because he, you know, participated in all that. I call it betting, but the odds making. And he bet on whether or not he would show up to make a vote at, you know, for his at Congress, you know, in this in the House of Representatives. So you talk about an idiot.
7: That goes beyond being an idiot, I think. You could not pay me to want to be any way, shape, or form in politics these days. Absolutely not.
8: Yeah. I listened to Austin in the afternoon, and and of course, Austin just loves it.
7: Oh, that's his world. That's his thing. Yeah.
8: And I get
7: He's
8: it.
7: He's great at it.
8: And there's a lot of people that follow Austin mm-hmm. for that very reason. And I like listening to Austin. I like to hear his take on things and the other people that call in. And when he gets a politician on the air to talk about, you know, things that are going on, it is interesting. But I just, that's not what I feed on, you know. I mean, I like to listen to it. I like to keep up with it so I can at least sound somewhat knowledgeable about what might be going on. And it is important to keep up with that because it does affect, you know.
7: Oh, absolutely. We've got some key runoff races right here in this area coming up in a couple of weeks. So,
8: and speaking of which, I have yet to get online and kind of do a little bit of investigating about all of the statewide runoff races to make sure I cast my vote the way I need to, you know, based on what I think is important. But some of these people, I just don't know, like Lieutenant Governor. They're people that I do not know. But guess what happens to the Lieutenant Governor? They become your governor. Mm-hmm. That has happened.
7: Oh, absolutely.
8: It might happen yep. this time. So in the state of Georgia.
7: Well, let's just say the governor's race is kind of taken over as far as the advertising is concerned. I think most people would prefer to not have as many in your face announcements from the two candidates. But hey, we got a couple more weeks of it.
8: That's right. That's right. You know, anytime I say, yeah, I'm going to be sitting in the morning show with Mary Liz this Friday, usually after something is said about getting up early or something like that, they'll, you know, whoever I'm talking to says, man, there's a lot of political ads. Yes, there are.
7: Yeah.
8: Going to the bank.
7: And we have to run them.
8: Yep. Anyway, I tell you what, let's take a break and catch another Weather on the Fives at 6, coming up on 6:56. 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
9: Today will be pleasant with plenty of sunshine, staying dry through the weekend with a high of 89. Tonight will be mainly clear with a low of 60. Tomorrow, expect partly sunny skies with a high of 91. Sunday will bring times of clouds and sun reaching a high of 90. Monday will be variably cloudy with a couple of showers and a thunderstorm with a high of 88. For News Talk and Information WGAC, I'm AccuWeather meteorologist Joe Lundberg.
8: 60 degrees, clear skies on a beautiful Friday. 6:56, News Talk Information WGAC.
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20: I'm Dave Anthony, Fox News. Senators were up all night working on a contentious funding bill, and just before 5 o'clock this morning, a 52-47 final vote.
21: This bill, as amended, is passed.
20: It's Republicans cheering because no Democrats supported this legislation, providing nearly $70 billion for Border Patrol and Immigration and Customs Enforcement through 2029. They call ICE out of control and want reform, as with the bill passed using a reconciliation process they could not block. Some amendments to the bill failed, including an attempt for Congress to block a nearly $1.8 billion fund the Trump administration set up to pay those who claim they were politically targeted by the Biden Justice Department. But the acting attorney general, after pushback from Republicans and Democrats, now says that fund will not be set up. The Senate bill also does not include $1 billion in security for the controversial White House ballroom. President Trump says is privately funded and boasted late last night on Truth Social is vital for national security, but there's a court hearing today challenging him.
22: A lower court judge had ordered that construction on the new ballroom stop. Judge Richard Leon agreed with the National Trust for Historic Preservation, which had sued, saying the changes require congressional approval. But a three-judge appellate panel allowed construction to move forward through at least early June. When they hear arguments, the deputy director of the Secret Service has filed documents explaining that stopping this project could put lives in danger.
20: Fox's Jessica Rosenthal. Still no deal to the U.S. conflict, and with Iran ending, President Trump says the goal remains to stop Iran from having a nuclear weapon.
23: We're going
20: to
23: win on paper, or we're going to win military. One way or the other.
24: Now, at the moment, there are doubts over a potential peace deal. Israeli forces and the Iranian-backed militant group Hezbollah continue to exchange strikes, despite Israel and Lebanon agreeing to a ceasefire. Hezbollah has rejected the latest deal, saying it's humiliating and is demanding all Israeli troops retreat from Lebanon.
20: Jeff Paul in Dubai. 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
9: Today will be pleasant with abundant sunshine, staying dry through the weekend with a high of 89. Tonight will be mainly clear with a low of 60. Tomorrow expect partly sunny skies with a high of 91. Sunday will bring a mix of clouds and sun, reaching a high of 90. Monday will be variably cloudy with a chance of a few showers and a thunderstorm with a high of 88. For news, talk, and information, WGAC, I'm AccuWeather meteorologist Joe Lundberg.
7: Good morning. We're coming up on 6 minutes after 7 o'clock. I'm Mary Liz Nolan in the WGAC 24-hour news traffic and weather center. Early voting for next Tuesday's primary in South Carolina comes to an end later today. About 6% of Aiken County's registered voters have already cast a ballot during the early voting period, according to registration and election officials. You have until 5 o'clock this afternoon to take advantage of early voting, and you can do so at four locations in Aiken County, including the Government Center in Aiken, the Odell Weeks Activity Center in Aiken, North Augusta Community Center, or at Couchton Baptist Church on Wagner Road. The contested primaries in South Carolina include races for governor, Senate, House Districts 2 and 86, Secretary of State, Attorney General, State Treasurer, State Superintendent of Education, Agriculture Commissioner, and Comptroller General. Primary election day is Tuesday, and that's when the polls will be open from 7 a.m. until 7 p.m. The search is on in Richmond County for a man wanted for questioning in connection with an armed holdup at the E.T. food store on East Boundary last month. The robber was armed with a knife when he ordered a female employee to open two registers as she was trying to close the store May 21st. Surveillance pictures from the store show the robber wearing a black hoodie, black gloves, and a black mask. Witnesses said he left the store on foot with an undisclosed amount of cash, and authorities said he should be considered armed and dangerous. Contact the Richmond County Sheriff's Office if you can help with any information. Six people face indictment and dozens more are in custody after an immigration raid at a South Carolina business this week. It happened on Wednesday at a parts casting plant in Abbeville, where two managers now face indictment along with four others described as document vendors who allegedly forged various forms of ID. Eighth Circuit Solicitor David Stumbo said the multi-jurisdictional operation went off without a hitch.
3: These guys did a great job initiating this case, and then I can't tell you how gratifying it is in our position as prosecutors to see law enforcement agencies working so seamlessly together. And this was initiated, obviously, at the local level by the sheriff's office.
7: The Newberry and Greenwood Sheriff's Departments joined Operation Ghost Story. Federal officials say more than 100 arrests took place during two similar operations last month in South Carolina's upstate. Senate Republicans have worked toward passage of legislation to fund President Donald Trump's immigration enforcement agencies.
4: This reform bill, this compromise here, would include a ban of a government-backed digital currency for 3 years, and House conservatives wanted a permanent ban on that, and it also would prohibit the FBI from using Section 702 of FISA against the prosecution of an American. So they thought they had an agreement there, and that all fell apart. The program, the authorization expires, but what happens at the end of next week, the FISA court has indicated that they can still use the program. The question is whether or not that the telecommunications companies will continue to provide the data without the legal cover.
7: Some Smashburger-style hamburgers are being recalled at public stores in several states, including Georgia and South Carolina. DeLuigi Food says the original Smashburger packages don't have milk listed among the allergens on the label. That creates a serious or potentially life-threatening situation for those with allergies. The recalled products have a use-by date of June 13th. If you have any of those recalled products, you can take it to any public store for a full refund. And Prince's estate is set to release a posthumous album titled Timeless on August 28th. It'll feature rare and previously unreleased songs spanning his entire career. The album includes tracks from various eras, including With This Tear from 1991 and Stone from 1995, showcasing the breadth of Prince's musical output. WGAC News Time is now 10 minutes after 7. A reminder that emergency crews are still on the scene of an accident with injuries in the 2200 block of Gordon Highway. 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
5: Hey, good morning to you. 7:13 on a Friday, a good looking Friday. Thanks for joining us. Mark Haddon sitting in here for John Patrick, taking the day off. He'll be back Monday. Michelle in there punching the buttons. Thank you, ma'am. Austin's is in bed this morning, so you're welcome. You're welcome to Austin, and you're welcome to you listeners at home. Oh, boy, he'll be in here this afternoon, getting back to his normal thing. So I meant to say this earlier this morning, but it's never too late, right? And the reason why is so that you could plan for your breakfast. But if you've already had breakfast, that's okay. You can also enjoy later. And that is that today is National Donut Day. Yes, I had mine yesterday. It's not an everyday thing for me, but it is a special treat. And I did have one yesterday. I might have one today. I don't know. Hadn't decided yet. So, Michelle, just out of curiosity, when someone says donut, do you picture
6: Krispy Kreme immediately pops into my head.
5: Yes. Mary Liz, Bigalese. You got yours on?
7: I do. My favorite donut is not like what you're thinking. I love those ginormous apple fritters.
5: Of course oh boy. Yes.
7: I love those. Yes, I can eat the whole thing.
5: Technically not a donut.
7: I know.
5: But it's right there.
7: Yeah. I used to love a good jelly donut too. Not one of your faves?
5: It is not my go-to, but I mean, I'll sure if somebody puts it in front of me, it doesn't have a chance.
7: I don't know that there's a bad donut.
5: No, that's true. Well, I don't know. I will force myself if that's the only one that's left, but usually that's what it is. It's the last one left. It's got all the sprinkles on it.
7: I'm not a sprinkle kind of person.
5: You know,
7: I love the they call them sour cream donuts,
5: yes.
7: Or buttermilk donuts. Yes.
5: Mm-hmm. Yeah. Especially about 10 seconds in the microwave. Mm. Oh yeah. National Donut Day. Go get one. Mm-hmm. Why don't we take a break for our weather on the fives? And it's brought to you by RCSRoofing.net. They nail it every time.
8: Today will be pleasant with abundant sunshine. It will remain dry through the weekend with a high of 89. Tonight will be mainly clear with a low of 60. Tomorrow is expected to be partly sunny with a high of 91. On Sunday, there will be times of clouds and sun with a high of 90. Monday will bring variably cloudy skies with a couple of showers and a thunderstorm and a high of 88. For news, talk, and information, WGAC, I'm AccuWeather meteorologist Joe Lundberg.
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1: It's political season, and that means at least one or two good men are being lied about. One of those guys is coming into the studio this afternoon. More on Alex Griffin just after this.
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1: The political season continues with runoffs just ahead, and they're still counting the original votes from last Tuesday in California. That's going to probably go on another year or two. But bottom line, during this season, there's a lot of heated rhetoric that flies back and forth as usual. That's par for the course. And I don't mind when folks of opposing political stands argue their points and point at the other guy and say, I'm right on this topic and you're wrong on this topic, with the topic being turning right on red or low taxation versus high taxation or data centers being the answer to our tax problems, et cetera, et cetera. What I get a real problem with are people telling lies, obvious lies, about good people. I try my very best to keep it as clean as I possibly can when I'm going over which candidates feel what ways about which issues. But when you get to someone's honesty, when you start addressing their character, it's a whole different conversation. One of the most ridiculously maligned political figures right this minute is Alex Griffin, the District 1 candidate running to replace Connie Mallier in the Columbia County Commission. His opponents are absolutely over the top, ridiculous with their baloney fabrications. This afternoon, he'll be in on the show, 5 o'clock. His opponent, Bobby Timmerman, to his credit, has not participated in the lies being directed at Alex. And that should tell you something. His supporters have absolutely lost their minds. Talking about Timmerman supporters. And again, the ridiculous over-the-top lies being thrown at Alex Griffin deserve to be defended. And they will be today. Well, they have been so far this week. We'll have a conversation with Alex, how he feels about these ridiculous fabrications being thrown at him. Over-the-top, really. And, well, you can tune in yourself and find out this afternoon at 5 o'clock as the election season continues. And that's comment on Austin Rhodes, 95.1 FM News Talk, WGAC.
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5: Well, a thrill last night in Raleigh, North Carolina, as the Carolina Hurricanes beat Las Vegas 4-3 in overtime in Game 2 of the Stanley Cup Finals. Game 3 tomorrow night at 8 o'clock. Also tonight, we've got Game 2 of the NBA Finals, the Knicks at the Spurs. Knicks lead the series 1-0. San Antonio, though, a 6.5-point favorite. That tips off at 8:30. College baseball's NCAA tournament resumes today. We've got four super regionals today. Four get started tomorrow. Tomorrow, the Bulldogs, Georgia, hosting Mississippi State, 11 o'clock first pitch. That's a best of three, and the winner punches their ticket to Omaha for the College World Series. Toronto beat Atlanta last night in Big League Baseball. Toronto avoids the sweep, beating the Braves 7-2. Atlanta managed just four hits in the game. The Braves will host Pittsburgh tonight at 7:15. Also last night, the Green Jackets fall to Delmarva 4-2. They'll host Delmarva again tonight at 7:05 at SRP Park. 2020 Sports, Ashley Brown, 95.1 WGAC.
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0: resulted in two deaths this morning. I'll have that story coming up at 7:30.
1: Thank you, Mary Liz. How often do you really need to shower?
0: Wow. Okay. Want versus need. I take one every day because it helps me wake up in the morning.
1: Yes.
0: I'm guessing that that's not a need, though,
1: no.
0: Unless you do yard work for a living or construction work. I would say probably every two days.
1: Yeah.
0: Is that right?
1: I think that's about, I mean, there's no really right answer, but
0: I know they say it dries out your skin.
1: Yes, yeah. That's right. Mm-hmm. You know, once you start getting a little bit of, after you've had a few birthdays, it becomes a little bit more of a thing because that thing that that is the transepidermal water loss. Okay.
0: Okay.
1: That just rolls right off your tongue, doesn't it?
0: Yes, doesn't it? Yes.
1: That's a thing you have to deal with. But we're kind of getting to that time of year where
0: please take a shower every day.
1: Yes.
0: Okay. And don't forget your deodorant while you're at it.
1: If you're listening to me, yes, you do have to take a shower every day. I do remember, you know, back in the cooler days, you know, before springtime even, having the cognitive thought that, you know, maybe I don't have to take a shower today.
0: It's such a routine. It is. Even on the weekends, even though I don't have to get up and wake up like I do during the week, that's the first thing I do
1: but
0: in the morning.
1: But some people don't, you know?
0: Yeah.
1: And some people you can tell that they don't.
0: Please do not sit near me.
1: You know, especially this time of year. But that's the thing is, but you know, if you are susceptible to dry skin, and that there are things that you can do. You can use the wet wipes, you know, to kind of just take care of the main areas,
0: Which leave to your imagination.
1: Yes, no, I'm not. That's as far as I'm going with
0: okay.
1: that.
0: Okay. No, but, please take a shower and just put some lotion on afterwards. Everybody will be happy.
1: Okay. Today's hygiene moment with Mary Liz Nolan. 7:25. Let's take a break for our weather on the fives. It's brought to you by Peachtree Pools. Today, be swimming this summer.
2: Today will be pleasant with plenty of sunshine, staying dry through the weekend with a high of 89. Tonight will be mainly clear with a low of 60. Tomorrow, expect partly sunny skies with a high of 91. Sunday will bring times of clouds and sun reaching a high of 90. Monday will be variably cloudy with a couple of showers and a thunderstorm with a high of 88. For News Talk and Information WGAC, I'm AccuWeather meteorologist Joe Lundberg.
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5: Good morning. Two people were killed in a single vehicle accident early this morning in the 2200 block of Gordon Highway. The Richmond County Sheriff's Office says a vehicle was headed east on Gordon Highway near Milledgeville Road when the driver hit the median around 5:20 a.m. That vehicle then crossed the westbound lanes of Gordon Highway, left the road, then overturned in a wooded area on the north side of the highway. A female passenger in the vehicle was ejected and died at the scene, and officials say the driver was also pronounced dead. For now, the westbound lanes of Gordon Highway at Barton Chapel Road are closed for an undetermined amount of time. The accident is currently under investigation. Drivers are encouraged to take another route for the time being. There was a late-night officer-involved shooting in Richmond County. Not much information has been released yet, but authorities say it took place in the 2000 block of Edgar Street around 11:30 p.m. Deputies found a person matching the description of the possible shooter near the intersection of Wood Street and B Street. As they approached, the suspect produced a firearm, and that led one of the deputies to fire at least one shot, striking the suspect. That person is undergoing treatment for now. No other information is available. Richmond County authorities are looking for a man they want to question about a recent burglary. The victim told deputies her boyfriend, 37-year-old Mark Harmon, got angry and kicked in the door to her home in the 600 block of 11th Street on the morning of May 24th. After fleeing from the home, the woman said she saw Harmon inside stuffing items into a black plastic bag before he took off. Harmon is black, 6'1", he weighs 200 pounds, possibly with shoulder-length dreads. Authorities need your help finding him. WGAC News Time, 7:32. The Senate passed legislation to fund President Trump's immigration enforcement agencies early this morning. This comes after weeks of delays and fierce backlash to an unrelated $1.776 billion settlement fund that threatened to derail the bill. Senators voted for the $70 billion legislation to fund immigration and customs enforcement and border patrol for the next 3 years. President Trump is talking coal in Wisconsin today.
6: President Trump is headed to the perennial battleground state of Wisconsin to talk about what he calls clean, beautiful coal.
7: As a result of the $700 million investment that I'm announcing today, we will protect 14 coal plants and 42 coal mines. It's a tremendous number.
6: So this is where $700 million worth of new investment in coal plants will go. It's going to be $425 million to support 13 existing coal plants, and then $75 million to support the construction of a coal export terminal in California. That is according to the Department of Energy.
5: The new world screwworm fly is threatening the $113 billion cattle industry for the first time in more than a half century. An infestation from its flesh-eating larva has been confirmed in South Texas in a three-week-old calf about 100 miles southwest of San Antonio. Federal and state officials had been working to keep the parasite from reaching Texas since its late 2024 appearance in southern Mexico. Before that, it had been contained in Panama for years. The U.S. eradicated the pest by the early 70s by breeding sterile male flies and dropping swarms from planes to mate with wild females. Millions are being released each week now. And Netflix has halted pre-production of the untitled epic drama about Hannibal starring Denzel Washington. The project was planning to shoot in Italy later this year, but issues arose that needed to be addressed, leading to a pause in pre-production. WGAC News Time coming up on 7:35. A reminder that crews are now on the scene of what's turned out to be a fatal accident on the 2200 block of Gordon Highway. The westbound lanes there at Barton Chapel Road will be closed for an undetermined amount of time. You'll want to take another route for the time being. From the WGAC 24-hour News Traffic and Weather Center, I'm Mary Liz Nolan.
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8: Today will be pleasant with abundant sunshine, staying dry through the weekend with a high of 89. Tonight will be mainly clear with a low of 60. Tomorrow expect partly sunny skies with a high of 91. Sunday will bring a mix of clouds and sun, reaching a high of 90. Monday will be variably cloudy with a chance of a few showers and a thunderstorm with a high of 88. For news, talk, and information, WGAC, I'm AccuWeather meteorologist Joe Lundberg.
9: 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They nail it every time. 7:35 and 61 degrees. Clear skies. 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
19: Well, Chad Dallas went 3 2/3 last night in his major league debut. He and five other Toronto pitchers combined to hold Atlanta down to just four hits as Toronto beats Atlanta 7-2. Toronto avoids the sweep of the series with that win. The Braves move on to host Pittsburgh tonight, 7:15 first pitch. Also tonight, we've got game two of the NBA Finals, New York at San Antonio. The Spurs are a 6.5-point favorite. That tips off at 8:30. Last night, Carolina scored an overtime goal to beat Las Vegas 4-3. The Hurricanes even that series at a game a piece in the Stanley Cup Finals. They'll play Saturday at 8 o'clock in Game 3. At Jack's Tournament Memorial, Dublin, Ohio at Muirfield Village, a four-way tie atop leaderboard after Round 1. At 5-under par, J.J. Spahn, Wyndham Clark, Tommy Fleetwood, and Ryan Gerard. Scotty Scheffler, the defending champ, struggled a bit in Round 1, plus 173. He's tied for 33rd. 2020 Sports, Ashley Brown, 95.1 WGAC.
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21: Hello there. Friday morning. Thank goodness, right? TGIF. What a beautiful day. I'm looking outside just can't wait to get back out there. Looking good, looking good. About 61 degrees right now. It's going to, get up to the high 80s or so, 89. Right? Close to 90. That's okay. Humidity is going to be tolerable. So.
5: And it's going to be a nice weekend. In fact, there's no rain in the forecast till Tuesday, and Tuesday night at that.
21: Good.
5: So, you know, we're never happy. It rained for days. Well, first of all, we had no rain for weeks on end, and then we got nonstop rain, and we're like, could you stop?
21: Yeah, I hear you.
5: And now you got to water for the next couple of days anyway.
21: That's
5: okay.
21: I guess. My grass looks as good as it has in a very long time. So I'm happy.
5: Well, good.
21: I'm okay to get out there. I don't have a big yard, so it doesn't, you know, maybe I'd feel a little bit different if I did have a bigger yard. My mother has a large yard, and she's to the point where she can't just jump up on that rider anymore. So my brother and I, brother mostly, give him props. He takes care of that. And
5: well, that's nice. You're a good boy.
21: Yes.
5: He's a good boy.
21: Yes, he
5: what
21: is.
5: What you should do.
21: He is. I'll jump on it every now and then, so it's a good thing. Coming up after 8 o'clock, we're supposed to tease. This is a tease, okay?
5: Okay.
21: We're going to talk about who has the best cakes. Well, I was about to say birthday cakes, but not necessarily birthday cakes, but who has the best cakes from the stores where you can go get them.
5: Okay. All righty.
21: So,
5: give me a few minutes to think about it.
21: Think about
5: all
21: that.
5: Right.
21: All right. Where do you go? What's your go-to? You're probably one that makes them yourself.
5: I do. Yeah. Well, I love to bake. That's one of my favorite things.
21: Okay.
5: Yep.
21: Good for you. I've got my little baking story, too, to add to this. After 8 o'clock,
5: okay.
21: Right after the news, don't go anywhere.
5: In the meantime, eat a donut. It's Donut Day.
21: Hey, National Donut Day. Thank you for remembering. Of course, it's easy to remember donuts, right?
5: Oh, yeah.
21: I do have this little thing to touch on. I found this to it's kind of interesting. Genetic traits and whether they tend to come from the father's side or the mother's side. Okay. And there's science to show that they do come from one or the other. Some of them don't. Some of them do. For instance, fathers generally pass along tendencies for poor dental health or maybe good dental health. So that's kind of on your father's side. And, you know, whenever you see these things or hear about them, you kind of roll. I do. It rolls through my mind. My dad's teeth, mm-hmm. my mom's teeth, my teeth. You know, I can see some from both, really, but including my dad. This is interesting. There's a word for it, too. Hairy ears.
5: Hairy ears.
21: And this is a guy thing, okay? This is
5: I hope it's not the women.
21: No, no.
5: So where do you get those? From dad, I hope.
21: Okay. From dad, yeah. The propensity to have hairy ears, which has a name. I never knew this. Hypertrichosis.
5: Sure.
21: Hypertrichosis. I got a touch of it, and as I get older, I get more of it, so... Yeah, that's one of my hygiene items now.
5: You guys can keep that trait, yes.
21: Got to check that off now. Okay, when's the last time I did that? I'm not going to go wonky on you, but there's different kinds of fat, right? White fat, which is stored for energy, it can accumulate and lead to heart disease. We've all heard that. That comes from your dad more than your mom.
5: Absolutely, in my family.
21: Yeah.
5: My mom had like no body fat.
21: Maybe we'll pick this up again in just a few minutes. Right now, we got to take a break for Weather on the Fives at 7:45. 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Swim this summer.
0: Today will be pleasant with abundant sunshine. It will remain dry through the weekend with a high of 89. Tonight will be mainly clear with a low of 60. Tomorrow is expected to be partly sunny with a high of 91. On Sunday, there will be times of clouds and sun with a high of 90. Monday will bring variably cloudy skies with a couple of showers and a thunderstorm and a high of 88. For news, talk, and information, WGAC, I'm AccuWeather meteorologist Joe Lundberg.
21: Thank you, Joe. 61 and clear at 7:46. News, talk, information, WGAC. Heat index later today around 3 o'clock or so. Supposedly, it will be a 93 degree heat index, feels like. And that heat index forecast is brought to you by Duggan Heating and Air.
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1: Hey, good morning to you. 10 minutes away from the top of the hour. News Talk Information, WGAC, Augusta's Morning News. Glad to have you along. Market futures are mixed right now. Is it the Dow or the NASDAQ that's in the green? Let me just check this. I don't want to give out bad information. The Dow Jones is up about 79 points right now. NASDAQ and S&P are off for the moment. Mary Liz in the newsroom with what we're following.
2: There was a single vehicle accident earlier this morning on Gordon Highway that has claimed two lives. I'll have that story coming up just after 8.
1: Thank you, ma'am. We were talking a moment ago about genetic traits, whether it might be inherited from your mother or your father. Some genetic traits, you know, come from either or both. Like eye color, that's kind of complex. Sometimes it's, you know, brown is dominant, blue is not, and that kind of thing. So, you know, it can change. But there are some things that are, you know, science shows that it comes from either the father or the mother. Now, while the color can come from either, things such as nearsightedness tend to come from the mother's side.
2: Okay.
1: I would say
2: I'm nearsighted. I'm trying to think. I think both my parents were, come to think of it.
1: I can see that in my family, both for myself and my kids, too. Color blindness tends to come from the mother's side. That's kind of interesting. How about this? Hair color and even the hairline, which that's more of a guy thing.
2: Oh, mom gets blamed for all of that, I think.
1: It's not that. My dad, bald as a
2: cue ball, huh?
1: Yeah, like okay. A cantaloupe. That's kind of weird. I don't know where I got that from. But anyway, but I've got pretty good hair.
2: You got a nice full head of hair.
1: Yeah. So did my paternal grandfather was bald, but my maternal granddad had a lot of hair. He had thick hair, and so did my uncle on my mother's side, her brother. He had good hair. I say good hair. He had a lot of hair, you know, in his older years. So I can kind of see that. Interestingly, now I've got brothers, no sisters, but two of us have, I would say three of us have a pretty good head of hair. There's one of us that is kind of slick on top, you know. He's got the ring around the sides.
2: He drew
1: there.
2: The short straw, huh?
1: I don't know.
2: Okay.
1: But I can kind of see that. So here's interesting. All right. So IQ generally comes from the mother's side.
2: Oh, I was going to say dad. Okay. This is why I don't bet on anything.
1: I would say in your case, Mary Liz, thank goodness for your kid's sake.
2: Yeah. You
1: just
2: think?
1: Just knowing.
2: My husband.
1: Yes.
2: Yeah. But let me tell you,
1: I'm kidding, of course.
2: That man is so book smart.
1: I'm sure he's smart.
2: He's a clown. You know.
1: That's why I'm giving him a hard time.
2: And that's everybody that knows him knows that, yes, he's a clown all the time. But he could take on anybody in Jeopardy. I mean, we used to sit there and go, are you kidding me? You know, why do you know stuff like that?
1: Right, right. How do you know that?
2: So book smart.
1: You know?
2: Yeah.
1: That's kind of neat. Something else that goes along with that in a way ADHD. Those type of tendencies come from the mother's side. I'm only saying all this about the moms because we did the dads first, okay?
2: Uh-huh.
1: All right, so.
2: No, that's definitely false in my family. My kids, my son definitely takes after his dad. They're both a little. He's a clown too.
1: Okay, got it. How about this? They trace then, I say they, this is an outfit called Biologi Online.
2: It's just biology?
1: Yes, it is.
2: And you're but trying to make it more difficult.
1: They did this like word is this long is biology online.
2: Anyway, and the word of the day is?
1: Exercise endurance there. Anyway, we got to get out of that. That's enough of that. 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
3: Today will be pleasant with plenty of sunshine, staying dry through the weekend with a high of 89. Tonight will be mainly clear with a low of 60. Tomorrow, expect partly sunny skies with a high of 91. Sunday will bring times of clouds and sun reaching a high of 90. Monday will be variably cloudy with a couple of showers and a thunderstorm with a high of 88. For news, talk, and information, WGAC, I'm AccuWeather meteorologist Joe Lundberg.
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15: Republicans did it on their own. I'm Dave Anthony, Fox News, and it took them all night in the Senate.
16: On this vote, the yeas are 52, the nays are 47. This bill, as amended, is passed.
15: That was just before 5 a.m., approving nearly $70 billion to fund Border Patrol and Immigration and Customs Enforcement through 2029, which Democrats opposed, but the process used to pass it did not allow a filibuster to block the funding. It goes to the House next.
17: There were bipartisan efforts to add amendments that would restrict what the president has called a $1.8 billion anti-weaponization fund for Trump's political allies who believe they've been politically persecuted. One such defeated amendment was proposed by Louisiana Senator Bill Cassidy, who was recently defeated by a Trump-backed primary challenger, which would have redirected the fund's payments to law enforcement officers hurt in the January 6th attack on the U.S. Capitol.
15: Fox's Tanya J. Powers. The bill also does not include $1 billion in security for the controversial White House ballroom. A legal challenge to stop construction returns to court today. Late last night, President Trump posted on Truth Social the person suing has no standing, and the case is highly damaging to our country, calling the ballroom vital for national security. The president keeps trying to work out a deal to end the Iran conflict.
18: The main parts of the deal is they can't have a nuclear weapon. The strait will open immediately.
15: Iran's been blocking most shipping in the Strait of Hormuz. It's also demanding Israel stop attacking Hezbollah in Lebanon, but those attacks continue today. There's a new attempt to try to stop the war in Ukraine.
19: In an open letter to Russian President Vladimir Putin, Ukraine's President Volodymyr Zelensky proposes a meeting between the two, a step President Trump is encouraging.
18: I think it would be great if they met. They should get it done.
19: Zelensky's letter comes as Russia intensifies airstrikes against Kyiv and Ukrainian drones have hit deeper into Russian territory.
15: Fox's Jared Halpern. The president's threatening to veto a House-passed bill to provide new aid, weapons, and loans to Ukraine. 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
2: Today will be pleasant with abundant sunshine, staying dry through the weekend with a high of 89. Tonight will be mainly clear with a low of 60. Tomorrow expect partly sunny skies with a high of 91. Sunday will bring a mix of clouds and sun, reaching a high of 90. Monday will be variably cloudy with a chance of a few showers and a thunderstorm with a high of 88. For news, talk, and information, WGAC, I'm AccuWeather meteorologist Joe Lundberg.
3: Morning. We're coming up on 6 minutes after 8 o'clock. I'm Mary Liz Nolan in the WGAC 24-hour news traffic and weather center. Two people were killed in a single vehicle wreck early this morning in the 2200 block of Gordon Highway. The sheriff's office in Richmond County says a vehicle was headed east on Gordon Highway near Milledgeville Road when the driver hit the median about 5:20 a.m. That vehicle crossed the westbound lanes of Gordon Highway, left the road, then overturned in a wooded area on the north side of the highway. A female passenger in the vehicle was ejected and died at the scene. Authorities say the driver was also pronounced dead. The westbound lanes of Gordon Highway at Barton Chapel Road are closed for an undetermined amount of time while that accident is under investigation. As the Broad Street Improvement Project continues downtown, drivers can expect work to affect traffic between 6th and 7th Streets for the next couple of months. Starting June 11th, crews will close the inside lanes there to complete the next phase of median construction. The existing parking well will be demolished and rebuilt, and drivers can expect that work to take about 2 months. In the meantime, two free city-leased parking lots are available with no time restrictions at 116 James Brown Boulevard and at 865 Reynolds Street. Two teens are behind bars in connection with an alleged kidnapping incident on Lumpkin Road in South Augusta in February. Demetrius McClam was taken into custody yesterday by the U.S. Marshals Southeast Regional Fugitive Task Force, while Richmond County deputies arrested McClam last month. In addition to kidnapping, both teens face additional charges. It's block party time in North Augusta, where the Family Y celebrates its new headquarters on East Martintown Road. The former Kroger store at 406 East Martintown is now a 32,000-square-foot facility. It houses all the old locations programs and more, including pickleball.
24: Everyone's really excited about the two indoor pickleball courts. We're hitting summer. It's about to get hot after all this rain hopefully passes. So this is our only location with set indoor pickleball courts. So two pickleball courts inside our building, and our members are really loving it. It's cool to see all the competition starting around the pickleball courts.
3: That's Family Y Vice President Melanie Quick, who says the party runs from 10 until 2 p.m. tomorrow. They'll have live entertainment, local food vendors, a celebrity pickleball tournament, and much more. WGAC News Time, 8 minutes after 8. Lawyers have delivered opening arguments in the trial of a former Texas high school athlete who was accused of fatally stabbing a 17-year-old competitor from a rival team at a track meet. A prosecutor said Carmelo Anthony provoked Austin Metcalf before stabbing him in the chest. The killing last year stunned a Dallas suburb where the teenagers attended school and quickly drew wider attention, in part because of social media posts. posts about race. WGAC News Time, 9 minutes after 8. Prince's estate is set to release a posthumous album titled Timeless on August 28th. It will be unreleased songs spanning his entire career.
4: The Prince estate has dropped a new collection of rarities spanning his entire musical career. Timeless features 10 tracks that range in years from 1977 up to 2016, the year he passed. The project is the first Prince release curated to draw from every major era of his creative life. These 10 unreleased recordings will arrive August 28th. The announcement arrives alongside Stone, a previously unreleased 1995 recording. Meanwhile, fans attending this week's Prince celebration in Minneapolis will get a first crack at the new music. The annual gathering, taking place through Sunday, celebrates the singer's birthday, June 7th. Michelle Polino, Fox News.
3: Mel B believes the Spice Girls should commemorate the 30th anniversary of their hit single, Wannabe. Mel B expressed the importance of acknowledging the loyalty of the fans who have supported the group these past three decades. The Spice Girls previously reunited in 2012 for the London Olympics closing ceremony and in 19 for their Spice World Tour. Mel B's concerned about the impact of technology on kids' mental health and also is fronting a campaign to promote a callback service to prevent excessive phone use. From the WGAC 24-Hour News Traffic and Weather Center, it's now 8:10 and 63 degrees. I'm Mary Liz Nolan.
5: Hey, don't go anywhere. You still there? Yep. Okay. All right.
3: Still here.
5: Still there. All right. So pickleball, right?
3: Never played.
5: Never?
3: I have never played pickleball. Well, now, used to love tennis, though.
5: And the why is big into it. A lot of places.
3: Pickleball is quite the sport these days.
5: We're going to talk about cakes here in a minute. But
3: oh, that's right.
5: Since you had the story there on the Family Y with their pickleball, it tends to be popular with the older crowd, such as us. I won't include you with that unless you just confirm that. I'll just say it about myself.
3: But I'll include myself.
5: I have played some. I'm not a regular. It's been a while, not surprisingly, there are more injuries with pickleball because of the age of its players. Some of the most common injuries are Achilles tendon, Achilles tendonitis,
3: right.
5: I guess you could say, mm-hmm. Rotator cuff.
3: Oh, yeah.
5: I've got my story on that because mm-hmm. One time we were playing and it was a couples thing. And one of the players on the other side of the net, whenever he would go up for a high shot, where he had to reach, it was killing him because he had rotator.
3: Oh.
5: But he was still out there playing.
3: Good for him, I guess. You keep moving.
5: I guess. Oh, gosh. But there is such a thing as, you've heard of tennis elbow?
3: Oh, it's a real thing. And oh, yeah.
5: So is pickleball elbow.
3: Oh, is it?
5: That sounds kind of funny, but, there you go. And also, the other normal stuff like wrist and hip.
3: How about just plain old falling?
5: Yeah.
3: Yeah.
5: I mean, it happens.
3: Your sense of balance isn't as great the older you get. But I know that pickleball is supposed to be so good for older folks, shall we say. Because there isn't as much running after the ball as like a regular tennis match, correct? I mean, I've never played.
5: It's a smaller court.
3: Okay.
5: So you don't have as far to go, but with, diminished capability, it is every bit as tough, I can tell you.
3: I'd be worried about my partner whacking me in the head because they can't see well anymore.
5: Well,
3: that could happen.
5: And don't think it's not competitive because it is.
3: Oh, I know it is.
5: I mean, there are some true rulers on the court. And if you're not ready for them, you're going to get embarrassed. But I did promise that we're going to talk about cakes and where you can get the good ones. I mean, this is not, the little small individual shops or anything, but the larger providers that are everywhere, like the Walmarts.
3: Yep. Yep. Yep.
5: It's on the list.
3: Okay. I believe it.
5: Yeah.
3: Yeah. But I would guess, if we're going down that path with, like chains, I'm going to guess people would have said Publix because they are definitely known for their cakes.
5: kind of at the top of the list.
3: I kind of figured. Costco also.
5: That's next on the list.
3: How about, oh, I'm good this
5: yes,
3: morning.
5: Yes, okay. Well, number three, actually, we don't yet have.
3: Oh, Trader Joe's.
5: Ding, ding, ding.
3: I knew good. Where that was going.
5: Okay. Walmart. And then, of course, another one that we used to have, Whole Foods, which I never was much of a shopper of Whole Foods when it was here. Probably just for the convenience sake, you know. But anyway, yeah, oh yeah, I will go get a Publix cake without
3: good.
5: Hesitation. Mm-hmm. They are good.
3: Yes, they are.
5: Nothing beats homemade.
3: That's true. That's true. But Publix has really good cake.
5: I was birthday boy earlier this week.
3: Oh, and, happy birthday!
5: Thank you. And my you like to bake, so does my son, and he made me the best chocolate cake.
3: Yum.
5: You would have loved it.
3: I'm sure I would.
5: I'm telling you, one normal size piece, I felt like I had eaten a bag of sand. But it was good going down, you know?
3: And that's what birthdays are all about.
5: Yeah.
3: We don't think about what's not good for us on our birthdays.
5: Nah.
3: Enjoy.
5: Yummy. It was a great time. Great time. Why don't we jump in here with our weather on the fives, since it is 8:15. 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Call today, swim this summer.
6: Today will be pleasant with abundant sunshine. It will remain dry through the weekend with a high of 89. Tonight will be mainly clear with a low of 60. Tomorrow is expected to be partly sunny with a high of 91. On Sunday, there will be times of clouds and sun with a high of 90. Monday will bring variably cloudy skies with a couple of showers and a thunderstorm and a high of 88. For news, talk, and information, WGAC, I'm AccuWeather meteorologist Joe Lundberg.
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14: Well, college baseball's tournament resumes today with the Super Regionals. There are eight Super Regional sites. Four play today, four play tomorrow. Tomorrow, the Georgia Bulldogs, who are the top seed left in the tournament, they host Mississippi State. That's a best of three series. The winner goes to Omaha. First pitch tomorrow in Athens at 11 a.m. The Green Jackets and Braves both take losses last night. Delmarva beat Augusta 4-2. That's the second straight win for Delmarva here in Augusta. Those two teams play again tonight at SRP Park at 7:05. And Toronto beat Atlanta at 7-2 to avoid the sweep in the series. The Braves now will host Pittsburgh tonight, 7:15, the first pitch there. We also got game two of the NBA Finals tonight. The Spurs, a 6.5-point favorite as they host New York. The Knicks lead the series 1-0. And round two of the Memorial Jacks tournament resumes today with a four-way tie atop the leaderboard. J.J. Spahn, Wyndham Clark, Tommy Fleetwood, Ryan Gerard, all five under par. 2020 Sports, Ashley Brown, 95.1 WGAC.
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17: Hey, good morning to you. 8:21 on a Friday. Glad to have you with us. It's going to be a beautiful day. Be dry, no rain till probably Tuesday, they say. Markets are kind of mixed this morning. The Dow is up, NASDAQ and S&P in the red. We'll see how that goes the rest of the day. Mary Liz is in the newsroom with the story that we're following there.
3: Westbound lanes of Gordon Highway at Barton Chapel Road are still closed. That's due to a tragic accident that claimed two lives earlier this morning. I'll have that story at 8:30.
17: Thank you, ma'am. Earlier this morning, we gave a shout out to our celebrity birthday boys, Kenny G. We learned his last name. It's Gorelick. Kenny Gorelick, he's 70 today. Mark Wahlberg, without Funky his Mark. Funky Bunch, mm-hmm. Which I'll never forgive him for. We've already talked about that. He's 55 today. I got to thinking, now, what was the song that he had, you know, with the Funky Bunch? Yeah, man. You'll never remember.
3: No.
17: It's called Good Vibrations. And
3: not the Beach Boys.
17: No, not that one. And I'm not even going to try to, you know.
3: You don't want to try and do it for us? Okay.
17: But it's not even his voice. It's the female. It's such a good vibration.
3: Oh, that one. Gotcha. With the music, I mean,
17: it's a hip-hop song.
3: Was that One and Done?
17: He had some others, but that was his biggest.
3: Okay.
17: They say that's his. I mean, I wasn't into that. So when everybody, you know, when everybody said, "Hey, where's the Funky Bunch, Marky Mark?" I would just think of, I'm not going to take my shirt.

0: I don't know. He hasn't been around here that I know of, but he probably sells some tickets. Got a couple of things. This is National Donut Day. We've already done a donut thing. So, you know, go get a donut. It's
1: Or two.
0: Share with a friend.
1: No, I don't share. Not with my sweets. I'm kidding.
0: A couple of things in history. This was the day that the presidential candidate Robert F. Kennedy was assassinated. And it was 1968. I remember that. I was a kid.
1: Yeah.
0: And it seemed like that was the whole thing. You know, Martin Luther King Jr., Bobby Kennedy, they all happened. It was just a lot of, that was a rough time. It really was. Going back a little bit further, something kind of one of those things. 1952 was the first live sporting event televised. It was a boxing match.
1: I would never have guessed that.
0: No. Okay. Nationally televised sporting event. Jersey Joe Walcott. He beat Ezzard Charles. Never heard of Ezzard. 15 rounds. So that was the first live. And now sports is the biggest thing on TV.
1: Well, it's the biggest moneymaker, that's for sure.
0: Yeah, that's the, you know, that's one of the few things people go to live TV for is sports, and it's huge, and it's got to be huge because they got to pay all that money, right? Oh boy, weather on the fives. Why don't we get down and get into that, because it is 8:25. 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
2: Today will be pleasant with plenty of sunshine, staying dry through the weekend with a high of 89. Tonight will be mainly clear with a low of 60. Tomorrow, expect partly sunny skies with a high of 91. Sunday will bring times of clouds and sun reaching a high of 90. Monday will be variably cloudy with a couple of showers and a thunderstorm with a high of 88. For News Talk and Information WGAC, I'm AccuWeather meteorologist Joe Lundberg.
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5: Good morning. There was a tragic accident earlier this morning in the 2200 block of Gordon Highway that has claimed two lives. The Richmond County Sheriff's Office said there was a vehicle headed east on Gordon Highway near Milledgeville Road around 520 when the driver hit the median. That caused the vehicle to cross the westbound lanes of Gordon Highway. It left the road and then overturned in a wooded area on the north side of Gordon Highway. The driver was pronounced dead, and a female passenger of the vehicle was ejected and also died at the scene. Westbound lanes of Gordon Highway at Barton Chapel Road are still closed for an undetermined amount of time while the accident is under investigation. As the Broad Street Improvement Project continues downtown, drivers can expect work to affect traffic between 6th and 7th Streets for the next couple of months. Starting June 11th, crews will close the inside lanes there to complete the next phase of median construction. The existing parking well will be demolished and rebuilt, and drivers can expect the work to take about 2 months. In the meantime, two free city lease parking lots will be available with no time restrictions. They're at 116 James Brown Boulevard and 865 Reynolds Street. Richmond County authorities are looking for a man they want to question about a recent break-in. The victim told deputies her boyfriend, 37-year-old Mark Harmon, got angry and kicked in the door to her home in the 600 block of 11th Street May 24th. After leaving, the woman said she saw Harmon inside stuffing items into a black plastic bag before leaving the scene. Harmon is black, 6'1", he weighs 200 pounds, possibly has shoulder-length dreads. Authorities are asking for any help if you have some information. Two Barnwell County women face cruelty charges following an incident at a daycare center where they worked. 41-year-old Jessica Creech and 36-year-old Natisha Grant were booked into the Barnwell County Detention Center yesterday. Arrest warrants allege both Creech and Grant struck a child, Grant with a ruler, as punishment at Barnwell Smart Start Child Care Plus. WGAC News Time, 8:32. It's been 3 days since the primaries in California, and ballots are still being counted.
6: A lot of those uncounted ballots are coming from the heavily populated counties of Sacramento, San Francisco, Los Angeles, and San Diego. So the current standings could change. For now, Republican Steve Hilton remains in the lead in the gubernatorial race with 27%. Democrat Javier Becerra is in second place with 26%. And fellow Democrat Tom Steyer is trailing in third place with 20%. In the L.A. mayoral race, Spencer Pratt is at second place with 29%. Progressive Nithya Raman is sitting at third with 23%. Several folks are now criticizing California's vote counting process.
5: Southern Baptists will gather for their annual meeting on Tuesday, and for the fourth year in a row, they'll debate whether to formally ban churches with a woman in any role resembling that of a pastor. One thing they are unlikely to debate is any noticeable change in the politics of many Southern Baptists. They formed the vanguard of the broader white conservative evangelical support for President Trump. More than 11,000 church representatives have pre-registered for the two-day meeting in Orlando. Some of the late Friends star Matthew Perry's personal items are currently on the auction block.
7: The auction is to benefit the Matthew Perry Foundation, established after his death in 2023 to support drug addiction recovery programs. There's lots of Friends memorabilia, of course, binders of scripts from the first and last episodes signed by the show's cast, awards, DVDs and VHS tapes, photos, personal notes, and magazines. There's also artwork Perry collected, Batman and sports memorabilia, sporting equipment, clothes and accessories, musical instruments, and vintage personal electronics. Online bidding started May 5th with an in-person preview at Heritage Auctions showroom in Beverly Hills, ahead of the auction in Dallas. Chris Foster, Fox News.
5: TV and movie actors have voted to ratify a four-year contract with studios and streaming services. This comes after union leaders negotiated protections against synthetic actors created by artificial intelligence. The ratification was widely expected, and a strike like the one in 2023 never seemed likely during the drama-free negotiations. WGAC News Time coming up on 8:35. We've got three more traffic accidents to report. One is on Gordon Highway at East Robinson Avenue, one in the 2200 block of Walden Drive, and the third in the 3300 block of Deansbridge Road. 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From the WGAC 24-hour news traffic and weather center, I'm Mary Liz Nolan.
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9: Today will be pleasant with abundant sunshine, staying dry through the weekend with a high of 89. Tonight will be mainly clear with a low of 60. Tomorrow, expect partly sunny skies with a high of 91. Sunday will bring a mix of clouds and sun, reaching a high of 90. Monday will be variably cloudy with a chance of a few showers and a thunderstorm with a high of 88. For news, talk, and information, WGAC, I'm AccuWeather meteorologist Joe Lundberg.
8: Thank you, Joe. 67 degrees. Sunshine. Beautiful day starting at 8, coming up on 8:36. 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
3: Well, a thrill last night in Raleigh, North Carolina, as the Carolina Hurricanes beat Las Vegas 4-3 in overtime in Game 2 of the Stanley Cup Finals. Game 3 tomorrow night at 8 o'clock. Also tonight, we've got Game 2 of the NBA Finals, the Knicks at the Spurs. Knicks lead the series 1-0. San Antonio, though, a 6.5-point favorite. That tips off at 8:30. College baseball's NCAA tournament resumes today. We've got four super regionals today. Four get started tomorrow. Tomorrow, the Bulldogs, Georgia, hosting Mississippi State, 11 o'clock first pitch. That's a best of three, and the winner punches their ticket to Omaha for the College World Series. Toronto beat Atlanta last night in Big League Baseball. Toronto avoids the sweep, beating the Braves 7-2. Atlanta managed just four hits in the game. The Braves will host Pittsburgh tonight at 7:15. Also last night, the Green Jackets fall to Delmarva 4-2. They'll host Delmarva again tonight at 7:05 at SRP Park. 2020 Sports, Ashley Brown, 95.1 WGAC.
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6: Okay. 8:41 is our time. Good looking Friday. Thanks for joining us. It's about time to wrap it up here in just a moment. One more look at the market futures on Wall Street. They're mixed. Dow Jones is up. NASDAQ and S&P off. NASDAQ's down about 350 or so right now. So we'll keep our fingers crossed for better results by the end of the day. Mark Haddon sitting in here for John Patrick. He's been off this week, as if you've been listening. Austin has done a great job holding up both ends of the day, coming in here in the morning and also this afternoon. So he got to sleep in a little bit late. I came in here for that. But you can catch Austin this afternoon at his normal time, just after the news at 3 o'clock. And he's got Alex Griffin coming into the studio, I do believe, around 5 o'clock. So you'll want to be here for that. Looks like, is it time? Yes, it is time to go. See you next time.
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3: Hey, okay, welcome in to the Augusta Business Review here, News Talk, WGAC. I'm John Patrick, joined again this morning by Trey Powell from Mosquito Joe. Website is mosquitojoe.com, and the phone number is 706-250-4845. Trey, how are you this morning?
4: I'm doing great. How about you?
3: I'm good. Okay. A lot has changed since we last spoke. It's getting hotter and it's getting much wetter. So I assume we got some good mosquito breeding going on.
4: Oh, without a doubt. It's been a very crazy year. We kind of started out in February and March, much warmer than normal and lots of rain. And then the last week of March, things dried up and we didn't have rain for 39 days. So that caused the mosquito population to drop a bit or stop growing. And then here in the last week or two, we've had kind of some flooding rains. And lots of rain, and that does kind of funny things. First of all, it's going to wet all of the mosquito eggs that are currently in hibernation. It's going to wet them and move them to some standing water once they settle. But when flooding rains come in, they tend to pick eggs up and move them. And, you know, places that really didn't have a lot of mosquitoes before suddenly are bombarded with mosquitoes. Just because it's, you know, the flooding rain kind of picked up mosquito eggs and deposited them downstream. And, you know, it places that had terrible mosquitoes before sometimes can have none for a while because of that sort of thing.
3: Okay. I'm thinking as you and I are talking and these programs are airing, we're getting closer and closer to the 4th of July. So if somebody wants to protect themselves outside from the 4th of July, it sounds like, as you've kind of taught me, it's now time to pick up the phone and start the procedure, right?
4: Oh, without a doubt. It's June, and we just had Memorial Day, and of course we get our typical onslaught of phone calls a couple of days before Memorial Day. And we will always go out of our way to try and make sure we do our best to take care of somebody. But, you know, it does get better after the second treatment and the third treatment. You know, it usually takes a couple of treatments to get somebody where they want to go. So, yeah, if they have plans for the 4th of July, I would say they definitely need to call. Let's get them on the schedule and start getting their problem resolved.
3: Because you're going to come back out. You're going to treat it once, and then you're going to come back out like 3 weeks later, right?
4: Yeah, there is no magic wand. After about 3 weeks, the product has kind of done its thing and it's starting to break down. And if you don't go back and reapply it within 3 weeks, you're going to start to see breakthrough and re-infiltration, you know, into that yard. So we do it every 3 weeks like clockwork just to our goal is to keep the mosquito free. They can walk outside anytime, day or night, and not be bothered by mosquitoes at all.
3: Before we take our break, let me throw a curveball at you. I know, and I've read that sometimes people are bitten by mosquitoes because of scent. Maybe they're wearing a fragrance or something like that. I read the other day, and I'm not really, unless you know, I'm not asking you to confirm or not confirm this, that mosquitoes are drawn to people drinking beer.
4: That is correct.
3: Oh, okay.
4: There's probably 100 different reasons why mosquitoes are attracted to one person over another. But that is an indisputable fact, you know, that certain people are more attractive. And, if you stand next to my wife, she's going to get all of the bites. She's great mosquito control, but it's not too fun for her. So they are definitely attracted to some people over others. It can be blood type. People who are drinking beer. Beer will raise your body temperature slightly, and they can notice that. They notice body temperature, and they notice CO2. Somebody who's exercising or who has been exercising and stops, and they're breathing heavily, they're putting out lots of CO2, their body temperature is raised slightly, and they become a magnet for mosquitoes.
3: Okay, look at that. We're talking with apparently Dr. Trey Powell from Mosquito Joe. Again, it's mosquitojoe.com, and the phone number is 706-250-4845. More to discuss. We got to take our break. We're coming right back. You're listening to the Augusta Business Review here, News Talk, WGAC.
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3: Welcome back to the Augusta Business Review here on News Talk, WGAC. I'm John Patrick. We're talking with Trey Powell this morning from Mosquito Joe. The website is mosquitojoe.com. And to call them, set up service, 706-250-4844. I don't think I've ever asked you this, Trey. Can you get everything taken care of? Can you set up service on the website, or do you have to call?
4: They can submit their information, and then we'll call them just to verify what it is and what they want. We'll call them, or they call us one way or another. We're gonna, we want to connect before we go out and start, treating their property.
3: Okay. Speaking of treating the property. You've talked about this on numerous occasions. You've talked about the fact that you think it's a growing portion of what you do, and that's the all-natural services that you guys provide. Talk just a little bit about those.
4: Yeah, any service that we do, we can do it 100% eco-friendly, or every service that we do is partially eco-friendly. We try and do things as eco-friendly as possible. The innovations that have happened in that side of the business in the last 10 years have been tremendous. And the fact of the matter is, eventually, this entire industry is going to go in that direction. I can just see the trends, you know, already. And these products are really, really good. They are at this time a little bit more expensive, but for somebody who doesn't want insecticides on their property, they're really a great solution.
3: You've said to me in the past, I don't know if you still feel this way, that as we move along, the scales may tip and that more people may go with the all natural than the other.
4: I think we see more and more people that want it every year. Mm. And we also see more and more regulation every year. And eventually it'll be one way or the other. People will just demand it, or it'll be required.
3: Okay.
4: We are headed steadfast in that direction and very excited about the innovations in the products that we see. I mean, we were named by U.S. News and World Report as the most eco-friendly pest control company in the country. That was in 2024.
3: Speaking of the business, you guys have expanded. You guys have grown. You now do a whole home service. Talk about that.
4: Yeah, we want to be a one-stop solution for any customer. Most customers who use us, they really like the way that we do business. 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We do no contracts whatsoever. 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And for that reason, we want to help them to bundle services. We can do home pest defense, which keeps, you know, roaches and ants and spiders and silverfish and all those pests out of your house, stink bugs, things like that. And so that protects the home. We also do termite control. And so somebody can get termite control, home pest defense, and mosquito control all in one low monthly payment.
3: Are you coming in or are you treating the surroundings?
4: Well, we do both. If there is an existing issue inside, anytime there's an issue inside, we will come in and resolve that. But the fact of the matter is, one thing that, you know, pest control companies have learned over the last 50 years is that it is not necessary to go inside every single time. You know, somebody coming inside and spraying your baseboards and putting pesticide inside your house unnecessarily is completely unnecessary. And if you treat the outside of the house properly and consistently, you're never going to have bugs that get inside. But if there ever is an issue, we will come inside and resolve that issue and go right back to treating on the outside of the house.
3: But you got to come in for termites.
4: Termites, we come in once a year, and that is for a full inspection. So, yes, that is correct. So, yes, we do that. We also offer rodent control. And, again, we put, and this is a completely all-natural product around the base of the house that keeps rodents out of the house. If they have an issue inside, we will come in and do some trapping. But that bi-monthly treatment on the outside of the house will keep them out. You know, an ounce of prevention is a pound of cure. Especially in pest control.
3: He's Trey Powell. It is Mosquito Joe. The website is mosquitojoe.com. And to call him, 706-250-4845. Let me do that again, 706-250-4845. Trey, thanks for all of this, and we will talk again.
4: Hey, thank you.
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12: Less is more. I'm Dave Anthony, Fox News. That is the story in the jobs report just out this morning.
13: 172,000 non-farm payrolls were added to the economy in May. The estimate was 85,000.
12: So how is double the hiring than forecast last month less? Fox Business Network's Cheryl Cassoni also reports.
13: April has been revised to 179,000. The original April read was 115, and they're also revising March to 214,000 jobs.
12: The unemployment rate for May did not change, still 4.3%. They stayed up all night in the Senate approving a controversial funding bill just before 5 o'clock this morning.
14: The 52-47 vote followed a marathon series of motions and amendments to change it over the course of 18 hours. Senators approved the legislation to fund Immigration and Customs Enforcement and Border Patrol for the next 3 years.
12: Fox's Tanya J. Powers, no Democrats voted for the funding. They call ICE out of control and demand immigration enforcement reform, but it was approved using a process they could not filibuster and block. The Republican-led House considers it next. A bill Democrats pushed in the House passed when 18 Republicans joined them, approving new aid for Ukraine, but President Trump's threatened to veto. As Ukraine's President Volodymyr Zelensky writes a letter to Russian leader Vladimir Putin trying to end their war.
15: Writing in part, I am proposing a meeting. If you do not personally come to the conclusion that it is time to end this war, Ukraine will continue fighting for its existence. We will have those who support us. The president, who hosted Putin in Alaska last year to talk about this war, is also now talking about this latest letter.
16: I think it would be great if they met. They should get it done.
15: And the Russians now say in some bulletins that are crossing that Putin has been briefed about the letter. We don't know if he wants to meet.
12: That's Fox's Peter Ducey at the White House. 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

0: America. It's Friday. Oh, it feels good saying that. Hello and welcome. I'm glad that you're here. We got a lot on our plate today. I got tons and tons and tons of stuff that I want to comment on, but I also want to hear from you today. 888-727-BECK. If you're an insider, you have your special insider line. You can get in line to call up anything that I've missed, anything you think I got wrong, any comments you want to make. The floor is yours, 888-727-BECK. I want to talk about what's happening with the story from Jill Biden and Melania Trump on inaugural day. I just love this story. She's one badass woman. Do not screw with Melania Trump. She is just, she's not a wilting flower. Let me tell you that. More on Plattner. Looks like the New York Times was playing a game. Interesting thing on that. The vote count in California. Ukraine. Glenn Greenwald and I had a exchange on X yesterday in the middle of like 800 things I was doing yesterday. Glenn Greenwald just kept popping up, and I'm like, okay, all right, Glenn, you're wrong about Russia. You're wrong about Russia. You know, you could be right about freedom of speech and everything else, but you're wrong about Russia, and I really want to talk about that today as well. But your phone calls will steer it, 888-727-BECK. 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It's not something that I'm going to throw away by endorsing products I don't believe in, never have, never will. 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And you are, I mean, I just have this weird relationship with you. 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All right, let me say hello to Jason and to Ricky, who are on the program, our executive producers.
1: Whoa, hello, whoa, Ricky. Did Jason just get a promotion?
2: Yeah.
0: I don't know. I don't know what anybody's title is on this
1: program. We all are just busy worker bees for you, supporting the cause.
0: Right. See, now you're starting. Now this woman is starting.
1: We're a flat organization.
0: We are a flat organization. But anyway, welcome. Ricky, where should I even begin today?
1: Well, where I began this morning is what I always do. I wake up, I read our morning prep. If you're not subscribed to the Morning Brief newsletter, get that at glenbeck.com for free. So I read that, and then I read any of the news that may have come in overnight that we didn't get to, and all of the trends on Google and X. And I open my X, and I see that Glenn Beck is trending, and I'm like, oh, crap. Anytime you're trending, it's usually not good. The last time you were trending is for George AI, where, again, people misunderstood the whole point of George AI, how hot he is, and all that stuff. Anyways, this particular time, though, I really like that you were trending. You were making some great points this week about what's really going on with Russia using some Western influencers to do their bidding in the West and create and sow division and all that kind of stuff. And you've been talking about Dugin for like a decade or more, and you've always been ahead, and everyone's like, oh my gosh, dude, it is the midterms. Why are you talking about Dugin? And
0: this, I can't tell you how many times
1: you actually hit the right news cycle. I think right now is the time, and you're trending for that. So let's get into you and Glenn.
0: That is the other Glenn. That is the curse of this program, is I am always ahead. And I know, you know, Roger Ailes said to me when I was at Fox, he's like, Glenn, one of your great strengths is you're always ahead. You're always in front of the parade. but you're five blocks ahead of the parade. Can you slow down a little bit? And that's always the curse that I have, I think, is that I'll see things like I've been talking about Dugin literally since the 90s. When I first started hearing talk, I don't know if I addressed him by name, but it was an advisor of Putin that was saying that that America is going to break up in a civil war into 10 different, you know, blah, blah, blah, blah, blah. And he is actually promoting it inside the United States. That was news back in the 90s. And then he became Putin's brain, and then he started writing books. I mean, he was writing books in the 90s, I think. He started writing books. I started reading his books, and I'm like, wait a minute. What is this guy even saying? And he's extraordinarily dangerous. And I could not get anyone to pay attention because they always say the same thing. He's not that big of a deal. You know what? Neither was Hitler for a long time. Okay. Neither was Hitler. This guy believes that Stalin and Hitler didn't go far enough. He has a fourth political theory that that the Enlightenment was the mistake, not just that the Soviet Union fell, that the Enlightenment was the mistake, and that the church and state need to come back together for Christendom. Now, I don't know anyone sane who thinks that. He also believes that you should merge with Islam. You should fight with the Mahdi, the Twelvers. He is the guy brokering the deal with the Twelvers in Iran. And Glenn Greenwald doesn't think this guy's a problem? What the hell is wrong with you? So Glenn Greenwald said yesterday, it's wild to watch MAGA now sound exactly like Rachel Maddow and Adam Schiff when talking about Russia. Russian civilization has produced remarkable works of literature, science, religion, architecture, politics. It's fascinating to visit. Talking to Russians isn't sinister. Glenn Greenwald, you're smarter than this. You are much smarter than this. It's not anything that I didn't say that they didn't produce that you should never talk to any Russians. I said you should not be hanging out and giving speeches next to Dugin at something that is known to be a KGB or FSB operation. No, that's only common sense. So I write back, Glenn, you're right. Great things come from Russian people. Russians nor talking to Russians are the problem. I don't know what that is. I must have been drunk. You're much smarter than this tweet, assuming that you're saying is what I said. The problem of is the philosophy of Alexander Dugin and his plan to poison Western faith. Anyone who has actually read his books knows he's not for classic liberalism. He's not for individual liberty. And he is looking for a Christian prince, one that can hold back the end of days by linking arms with those who will choose his prince over the American founding liberal documents and principles while linking arms literally with the Mahdi and the Islamic world. That's the problem, not the Russian people or Candace or Russian art and history. But you know that. I don't look for my savior of my faith, country or culture in a man, be it Trump or Dugin or Putin. I put it in Christ and people living by the principles that he taught. And that only works when each of us have the freedom to choose as an individual. He comes for the individual, never for the collective. So he responds, you should interview Dugin. I did in Moscow. He believes it's the West that seeks civilizational hegemony. The end of history is Western liberalism. He wants civilizational diversity, and you're wildly exaggerating his influence in Russia. I never said anything about his influence in Russia. He's called Putin's brain. Now, they've had some falling out, I'm sure, but he's also speaking at the same conference put together with him and Putin, and he's speaking next to Putin. So, I mean, I gotta say, he's not like a nobody. And I never said anything about his influence. I'm not worried about his influence in Russia as much as I am worried about his influence in the West. And by the way, he believes he wants civilizational diversity. No, he doesn't. Anyone who believes the Enlightenment is the problem is the problem. They think that being able to have individual liberty, that's what he's talking about. Individual liberty. I'm sorry, I can't get into that boat at all. So I write, sure, I've read his books. Have you? His ideas are truly monstrous. The end of modernity and everything this country is based on. I'm not in the business of giving a platform to somebody who is looking for a bigger platform. I know who he is. He clearly lays it out in all of his books. I've been following his work since the 90s. I don't know his influence today in Russia. I'm more concerned with his growing influence in the West. I have a ton of respect for you, Glenn. You're really missing the mark if you've read his books. Okay. So that was the extent of the exchange. Now, here's why I think maybe I'm trending is because I said, I have a ton of respect for you, Glenn. Can we hold two ideas at the same time? Can we hold two ideas at the same time? Glenn Greenwald is wrong about a lot of stuff. Glenn Greenwald has done a lot for freedom of speech. I have a lot of respect for what he has done in the past for freedom of speech. I believe he has been a very strong proponent of freedom of speech. I disagree with Glenn Greenwald on almost everything else. I can have respect for him and recognize that he is also wildly wrong. Here's why I said that. Somebody needs to model how to talk to one another again. If I got on and said, Glenn Greenwald, you're a monster. You're an a-hole and shut up. Where would we be? Glenn and I would not be having a conversation. We would not be able to explore things. And all we would have are two sides that hated each other. I don't want that. They already hate me. You know, he already hates me or they are hate me. You know, his people that are tweeting with him. My side, a lot of people will already hate him and, you know, dogpile on him. Why? Let's further the conversation because we get nowhere by continuing to divide ourselves. That's why I've not made this whole thing about Candace Owens, because that's what everybody else is doing. And I have to tell you, I feel sad for Candace Owens because I think she had potential. I think she could have been an influence for good. I think she just chose to be an influence. And I also think maybe that there's some mental issues going on there. Maybe. I don't know. Ricky's putting her head in her hands. I do believe that.
1: Can we not diagnose people live on national radio? We're not trying to start a war with Candace.
0: I've said it before. I'm not. But I do think that there's been some... Okay, I don't want to say anything. That's fine.
1: You might be right. But, you know, I'm the one that gets the notifications lit up on X, sir. Okay. Well, it's my phone that's like...
0: That's fine. I've said it before.
1: That I'm mentally ill.
0: My fight is... Look, I don't necessarily, I have to think all of this thing through because I speak before I think sometimes. I don't think she's mentally ill. I think she has some mental issues. Okay. That doesn't mean you're a nut job. It just means like, okay, all right. You know, we all have people in our family that are like, you know what? I think maybe they have some issues here. So I'm just going to go, uh-huh, okay, all right. And I still love you, but you're a little light over here on a few things. I feel bad for her because I think she has really done herself some grave, grave damage. And in a way, because I disagree with so much of what she's saying, I'm glad she has exposed herself. I mean, you just don't go over to Russia at this conference. You could speak in other countries. You could speak in Russia. You just don't speak at this conference that is known to be an FSB operation. And then what are you going to tell the people when you come home to America about Russia? And then you go on to what she, you know, did like, hey, we're just exactly alike. We have the same problems. And I think you got it going on. No, I don't. You spoke on the same stage with Alexander Dugin. And I just don't think that's going to be helpful for you, Candace. But to each his own. And you want to, you know, listen to Candace. I have no problem with that. I just think that this is getting into very dangerous territory. And Dugin is a litmus test for me. If you want to say, well, yes, but he's diagnosed the problem. That's great. You know, in fact, let me go there. Let me take a quick break and then I'm going to come back. Diagnosing the problem, because that's what everybody says. Dugin, have you listened to him? Yes, I have. Have you read his stuff? Because the first parts of his book you'll read and you'll be like, this guy gets it. You know what? He feels exactly like I do. And then he'll be like, and then we annihilate all the people. And you're like, okay, this guy's a madman. He has diagnosed the problem. So let me go there next. First, let me tell you about real estate agents I trust. I try not to move, you know, any more often than I have to. I think it would, you know, that would be a fairly easy goal. Pick a house, live in it, stay put. Somehow or another, doesn't happen with me. New opportunity comes along, circumstances change, and I find myself packing boxes again and wondering why I own so many things in the first place. I actually just went into my garage the other day, and I found a box that I packed when I lived in my house in Connecticut. And I'm still dragging that damn box around, and I don't even know what's in the box. Okay? Anyway, that's a packing problem and a pack rat problem. But let me talk to you a little bit about finding a great real estate agent if you have to move. If you have to move, you want somebody that can sell the house that you're in and help you find another one, whether it's across the street or across the country. Our agents can do that at realestateagentsitrust.com. They put their clients first. They know the right business practices.

0: me tell you, picture the smartest doctor you've ever met. Smartest guy you've ever met. He looks at you for 30 seconds and names exactly what is wrong with you. And he says all the things, and you're like, oh my God, thank God he finds somebody who gets it. He names everything. He names three things that all the other doctors have missed. And he's right, and he's brilliant about it. And you feel this relief, you know, wash over you, and you're like, oh my gosh, finally, finally, somebody sees it. And then he reaches for the knife. Now, here's a question that could save your life. Does being right about the disease make him the guy that should cut into you? I would say history would tell us no. Let me give you a couple examples. 1949, doctor won the Nobel Prize in Medicine for a cure. The idea was, on its face, an act of mercy. People drowning in mental anguish that nobody could touch in asylums that were basically human warehouses. He said, you know what? I can operate on the brain and it will help. And the diagnosis was true. The suffering was real. And the prize was real and the suffering. In America, a doctor named Walter Freeman took that idea and he's like, hey, that's a great idea. And I can actually make that surgery easier. I'll just take an ice pick through the eye socket. 10 minutes, no operating room, just an ice pick. Okay, it was called a lobotomy and it was very popular. And then a strong-willed young woman, 23 years old, named Rosemary Kennedy went in. She was restless. She was difficult. She was unable to speak more than a few words. She couldn't walk properly. They came in, ice pick through the eye. She was done. She was hidden away in an institution for the rest of her life. And the man who did it held the highest honor medicine can give. And he was the last guy on earth should have touched her. He diagnosed the problem. She's ill. She's in misery. She's a handful. Not an ice pick. Let me go back a few years before that. America looked at the bottle, seeing the truth. Alcohol destroys families. Men drinking away the rent, women and children paying for it. The temperance crusaders came out, and they weren't lying. They said, this is horrible. Alcohol and alcoholism is horrible. And so they band together and got everybody to ban alcohol. They wrote that ban into the Constitution and they felt righteous doing it because alcohol was a problem. And then bootleggers began stealing, industrial alcohol to resell. The government did the same thing that should never be forgotten, ordered that industrial alcohol be poisoned deliberately, lethally, knowing full well that desperate people would drink it. But the government was like, yeah, but this is a problem. By the time it was over, 10,000 Americans were dead, poisoned by their own government in a war against something that was real. Alcohol is poison and it's bad. But they were catastrophically wrong about the cure. Let me now take you halfway around the world in 1958. A story about Mao in China that you've probably never heard. 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
1: Coming up, Glenn weighs in on the couple who very publicly announced they aborted their baby over a Down syndrome diagnosis. You are not going to want to miss this next on the Glenn Beck Program.
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3: Good morning. I'm

0: Mary Liz Nolan, a fatal accident on Gordon Highway early this morning is under investigation. It happened near Milledgeville Road when the driver hit the median around 5:20 a.m. That vehicle crossed the westbound lanes of Gordon Highway, left the road, then overturned in a wooded area on the north side of the highway. A female passenger in the vehicle was ejected and was pronounced dead at the scene. The driver was also killed. The westbound lanes of Gordon Highway at Barton Chapel had to be closed while the accident is under investigation. And U.S. employers added a surprising 172,000 jobs in May as the labor market continued to show resilience in the face of rising costs from the Iran war. The Labor Department reports today job growth was down slightly for last month from a revised 179,000 in April. From the WGAC News Center, I'm Mary Liz Nolan.
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17: Today will be pleasant with abundant sunshine. It will remain dry through the weekend with a high of 89. Tonight will be mainly clear with a low of 60. Tomorrow is expected to be partly sunny with a high of 91. On Sunday, there will be times of clouds and sun with a high of 90. Monday will bring variably cloudy skies with a couple of showers and a thunderstorm and a high of 88. For news, talk, and information, WGAC, I'm AccuWeather meteorologist Joe Lundberg.

0: So continuing our conversation here quickly about Candace Owens and what she's doing over in Russia. And really, the story is not about Candace Owens, but it is, she is proving everything that I'm saying is right. Ricky just got a notification, breaking news, that Russian media is now calling Candace Owens what exactly? I want to get the quote.
1: The bridge to the USA.
0: Between. That's right. And don't think of that as the Russian people. Think of that as Putin and Dugin. Remember, Dugin is the guy who just said if it were up to him, he would give every enemy of ours nuclear weapons to vaporize the United States. He is not our friend. He is not our friend. So the latest is Putin himself has just asked Candace Owens to speak today at this convention. So she's just gotten bumped up another level and she's thrilled about it. Okay. You think about whatever you want, but I have to speak to those who say, yes, but Dugin and Putin have it right about our culture. Our culture is evil, blah, blah, blah. I want you to think about the doctor, and I just gave you two examples. One, somebody who diagnosed the pain and suffering that mental illness was causing in the United States and said, look, and everybody was like, they're right. These institutions are horrible, and these people are suffering horribly, and they're tearing themselves apart, blah, blah, blah. And so the doctor who was, didn't I say he got a Nobel Prize for a prize winning doctor says, I have the solution. Ice pick to the eye. That's called a lobotomy. You can diagnose something and say, this is the problem and be right. But that doesn't mean your solution is right. Then I told you about the temperance movement. Alcoholism, trust me, I'm an alcoholic. I know how destructive it can be. My mother committed suicide. She was an alcoholic. I get it. It destroys everything. It's horrible. Destroys families. That's what the temperance movement said. They diagnosed the problem correctly. People get out of control and it destroys families. But then they put in a constitutional amendment. And that started all kinds of stuff, including what I just told you, and look it up yourself. Most people don't know it. The United States government started poisoning alcohol with bootleggers. Yeah, well, we'll show them how dangerous it is. They killed Americans knowingly. Those people should not have been anywhere. The cure was wrong. The diagnosis was right. Let me give you one more. 1958, halfway around the world, Mao. He's in China. People are starving. And he makes a diagnosis that was correct, right down to the single grain. He was saying, we have a problem with sparrows. They're eating the harvest. So a nation of hundreds of millions was mobilized to get rid of all of the sparrows. People banged pots and pans from dawn to dusk. The birds could never land until the sparrows just dropped out of the sky dead from exhaustion. This is a real story. It worked. The sparrows all died. Then what happened? Then the locusts came. And because the sparrows had been eating the locusts, the insects ate everything in the fields bare. The famine that followed killed tens of million more people, more than most wars in human history. Mao had the diagnosis right. The sparrows are the problem, but his cure buried a generation. Okay, so what am I? I mean, I could go on. All of these things have one thing in common. These people were not cranks. They were not obvious monsters. A Nobel laureate, a constitutional amendment, a government. And the applause of the experts and the cheer of the crowd made the blade come down. That's the real test. The real test is, okay, he's right about the sickness. But what happens when he cuts into the body? What happens? What happens after that first cut? Can it ever be undone? This is the test. True and correct diagnosis earns a man your attention, but it doesn't earn him the throat. A person who can name your disease perfectly has proven that he can see He has proven nothing about what's in his hand or where that hand will land or whether you'll be able to live with what's behind that hand. So when somebody shows you exactly what's wrong with you, your body, your country, your culture, your faith, and then in the very same breath reaches for the scalpel and says, lie down, stay still. Trust me, I'm going to cut into you. Don't be hypnotized about how right he was about the wound. There's another hoop he has to jump through. And that's what's happening with Dugan. People are saying, Glenn, he's got the diagnosis right. Yes, I agree with you. Now listen and read what he actually says is the solution. That's the difference. Let me see. Let me go to Jeff in Arizona. Hello, Jeff. Welcome.
1: Hey, Glenn. I have a suggestion regarding Ron DeSantis, because I believe he's a man who can make the diagnosis, to use your analogy, and perform the operation successfully 100%. As he's done in Florida. I want to suggest that Ron DeSantis become the free agent governor and simply move to another state and save another state the way he has done in Florida.
0: I love you. I love you so much. I have said this, and I've said it jokingly and seriously to Ron DeSantis. And he just doesn't, he just shakes his head. And I'm like, listen, you are so good. If you want to run for president, run for president. If you don't win president, go run in another state, go save other states, strengthen other states. And, you know, he said one time we were talking and he said, I don't know how other states would feel about that. You know, stop with this carpetbagger stuff. We have to start looking at our states as needing a great CEO. We need somebody who can get it done, who can perform and knows how to run the apparatus of the state and get things done. That's Ron DeSantis. And if I'm a state, if I'm California and I'm looking for the next governor, I'm looking for the best CEO, the best technician that can actually get the things done that need to get done. I don't need somebody that I like. I don't need somebody that has lived in my state the whole time. Well, he's not a Texan. He's not a Californian. He just moved here from Florida to Iowa. Do you have anybody as good as him? If you do, go vote for him. But if you don't, why wouldn't you take? I 100%. I think he should go on a 50-state tour. I think he should do. He's going. We're gonna have to keep him alive for a while. But I would say that he needs to go and run for office in another state. And when he has termed out there, go to another state, because you're exactly right, Jeff. Exactly right. Let me go to Tammy. By the way, it's Friday. Your calls are important. I want to hear your voice. Anything I got wrong, anything you want to argue with me about, anything you think I missed, whatever, 888-727-BECK. Today is your day. Tammy in Georgia, welcome.
2: Hi, Glenn. You were talking about a candidate in New Jersey, and you were talking with somebody you had. And I'm sorry, I'm really bad with names. But you had
0: said
2: so
0: am I.
2: Yeah, this guy was tied to Al-Qaeda and terrorist groups and had something to do with 9/11. I want to know why these candidates are not being vetted the way I think they should be. And how can we as a country let somebody, or even the Congress or Senate, let somebody like that try to go to the Congress or Senate?
0: Well, because this is a free nation. Let me give you the extreme case. The mullahs in Iran, they're the ones who decide who can run and who can't. You never want that. You want the people to decide. You want just people to be able to walk off the street and say, I want to run. And then it requires then a good, decent, well-informed public using a honest press, to do their own homework on those people and vet them and say, yeah, that guy does not fit. Uh-uh. We don't want him representing. And that's just not happening right now. This guy should have been vetted by the people of New Jersey. And, he is in one of these elitist districts. It's the 12th district of New Jersey. He provided testimony for the Blind Sheik. There are reports that he was involved in the planning of the first World Trade Center. He then went in to, where was it, Bosnia? Ricky, I don't have the information.
3: Talking about Gaza, where he volunteered in surgeries in Gaza in 2024. Yeah. He actually served in the U.S. military for a time.
0: Right. And so, you know, you have to make your own decision, but he is somebody that should not get a national security clearance at the very least. You can't give him information about our country. But, you know, if the Democrats win in the House and he wins in the House, he will be sitting in some of our most crucial things. And that's just the way this democracy works. That's why, you know, we are doing at Torch. We're trying to teach American history. Do we have another episode of the American story coming out today? Should be 9.
3: We sure do. Absolutely. Insiders already have it. Everyone else is getting it tomorrow.
0: Okay, so episode 9, Inside the First Presidency, Power, Fear, and the Bill of Rights. This is perfect because next week we kick off our education program with the Bill of Rights. So we're telling you the story. So you know our story. Any society that doesn't know their story will lose, will fall apart. It will disintegrate. Humans run on story. If you know a story, if there's a good story that you're following, you can then understand things. You know how to make decisions because you know the story, where you came from, where you're going, why you were there in the first place, why you set off on this journey. If you lose that story, there's nothing. So the first thing we're doing is restoring the American story with the American story. It's a podcast, hour-long episodes. There's 9 of them right now, but insiders, I think you're going to have all 20 of them here shortly. And it takes you through the first, 100 years of America's story. And you'll really understand it in a way you never have. Then we have the Bill of Rights lessons. They'll start next week. These are actual lesson plans that you and your family can give. I mean, I don't care if you're 80. Most likely, if you're like me, I couldn't tell you the first 5 in the First Amendment. What are the first 5 rights? What are the 5 rights in the First Amendment? If you don't know those 5 rights and you can't defend those 5 rights and you can't say why each of those 5 rights are important, you can't defend the country. And that is exactly why our civics classes don't exist and why our American history classes are so horrible. Because if you know these things, you can defend the country. If you don't, then we're just like every other place. And what difference does it make? So you want people like this not to be in Congress? There's a few obstacles. 1, your press. So what do? You support people that are telling you the truth. You support and spread the word and you help gain, when you see somebody, and I'm not talking about me at all, you're going on and you see somebody that you are like, this person is telling us the truth every day. You should be on their YouTube page. You should be on their X page. You should be on Instagram. You should like, rate, review every time. You should add comments to them. You should like them. You should retweet them. You have to do that because that changes the algorithm. So you want those voices to bubble up to the top. You have to engage. Okay. And that will do more damage to the people telling the truth instead of being against something before something. But you have to understand you have a responsibility. I can provide all the information out there, but if I can't crack that algorithm because you're not participating in it, then my voice goes nowhere. And it's the same with everybody. So like, rate, and review on all platforms. Support them when you can. I ask you to join the Torch. You could join Daily Wire if that's where you get most of your news and you think that's good. Join them, help them in their effort. But then also when they are giving you stuff, use it. I urge you, I've worked 8 months on just this Bill of Rights stuff. There's 10 lessons coming. I've worked 8 months on these things. And we ask that you use them. So join us. We begin next week at glennbeck.com/torch. More in just a second. Let me tell you about our international fellowship sponsorship. I've seen too many miraculous things in my life to doubt the prayer matters. It matters. It changes people. It changes hearts. God is not uninvolved in our lives. And sometimes changes in circumstances, it will change in ways that you just couldn't predict. And there's something else I've learned over the years. When we pray for somebody, we should also look for opportunities to be part of that answer. We are his hands and his back and his feet. So one of the reasons why I love the International Fellowship of Christians and Jews, because every day they're helping some of the most vulnerable people in Israel and around the world. They are helping people who are living under threatening circumstances, children who have grown up in the shadow of war, people simply just need somebody to go, you're not alone. You're not alone. Do you know how lonely it is for Jews now? Do you know what it must feel like? I don't, but I can imagine. I'd ask that you would pray for the people of Israel. I'd ask you to pray for our brothers and sisters who are Jewish. And we have a chance to put those prayers into action by providing food and shelter and medical care and hope. So would you help? 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Do it now.
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0: It is a rare Glenn Beck appearance in the state of California. Tomorrow, Tanya and I are going to be there. 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
0: Let me ask you something. 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
3: A surge in hiring. I'm Dave Anthony, Fox News, and not just in May. Fox's Janika Sola has the numbers.
4: Job growth was stronger than expected last month. Economists were predicting around 80,000 new jobs created in the month. Instead, there were 172,000. And the unemployment rate remained at 4.3%. Also, April's job growth was revised higher to 179,000.
3: And March's hiring has also been revised way up to 214,000. National Economic Council Director Kevin Hassett just told Fox from the White House,
5: the Trump economy is really creating an economic golden age.
3: Hassett also maintains the gas price surge is temporary,
5: a result of the president taking strong action to make sure that these lunatics in Iran don't have a nuclear weapon.
3: Now, complicating a deal with Iran, its demand Israel stop attacking Hezbollah in Lebanon, but there were more deadly Israeli bombings today. Senators were up all night until this, just before 5 a.m.
6: On this vote, the yeas are 52, the nays are 47. This bill, as amended, is passed.
3: Approving nearly $70 billion to fund Border Patrol and Immigration and Customs Enforcement through 2029. Democrats voted no, calling ICE out of control, but the process Republicans used did not let them filibuster and block it. The House considers the bill next. Attempts to include some key amendments failed, including $1 billion for White House ballroom security. A legal challenge trying to stop construction returns to court today. President Trump posted on Truth Social late last night the ballroom is desperately needed in the lawsuits damaging the country. Now something else upsetting the president is his name is being removed from the Kennedy Center.
7: Management has set a deadline of June 12th to make the changes. Last month, a U.S. district judge ordered the name change and blocked the administration from closing the venue for 2 years for renovation.
3: His name is being taken off the building and all the related documents. That was Fox's Jill Nato. 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
1: There's a lot to talk about today. It is Friday, and I want to squeeze your phone calls in as well, 888-727, but I need to take care of a couple of things. I teased last hour that I was going to talk about this couple that has just aborted their Down syndrome baby. And I was going to talk about that last hour, but I have to be in the right frame of mind for that. I will get to it today, but it took up most of our meeting early this morning, about 5 a.m., our producers were all meeting and we were all talking about it, and it's very emotional, and I need to be in the right frame of mind for that. So that's coming up before the end of the show today, I promise. Something else that I promised that I would do by the end of the week was talk about the data centers, because there's a huge movement, and I get it with what's happening with these data centers. I'm pissed off. And I have hard lines on these. However, we're handling this incorrectly. And I think it's because we don't, maybe we don't see the full picture. So I want to show you the full picture. I want to do a deep dive here this hour on the data centers, what the complaint is, what we are, facing, what the strain is on electricity, and what the problem is on electricity. When I get to the third point, it's not going to improve your mood, because the answer is already there. It's already, literally already done. We just have a government that just can't get out of its own way. And we'll talk about that coming up in a minute. First, let me tell you about Chapter. There are a few things in life that, you know, happen as predictably as, you know, this. You turn 65 and suddenly every day there's another letter. There's another postcard, another brochure telling you why this or that Medicare plan is absolutely the one you can't live without. You know, and after a while it starts to feel less and less like healthcare and more like a marketing competition, which it is. That is the problem. This is not a decision you should be basing everything on which is the shiniest flyer. You want to know which plan actually fits your needs, your doctors, your prescriptions, and your budget. All those flyers, all these people that are selling you Medicare, they're all being paid by certain providers to convince you that they're the ones that you should be with. Okay, they're not. They're pushing you into an insurance company. Chapter doesn't do that. Chapter was actually founded by a guy whose parents were screwed by people like that, and he got so mad, and he was in Silicon Valley, and he's like, it can't be. It's not this hard. You know, I can develop a system that can search all of the Medicare plans and then have an advisor there that can say, okay, tell me what your system is. Tell me what you need. Tell me your prescriptions. Tell me, you know, what's your health like? What are you dealing with doctors and everything else? Put it all in a system and it will find the right one for you. It's complicated enough. Please let Chapter make it easy. I just want you to hit #250. Say the keyword Chapter. #250. Keyword Chapter. Please go there. Okay, so there's a story coming out of Arizona, and it's happening all over the country. Arizona Public Service, the state's largest utility, sits at the center of the firestorm. APS is proposing a 45% electricity rate increase for extra large energy users, and a almost 15% increase for residential customers, and no one is happy. Oh, I bet they're not happy. I wouldn't be happy. Wait a minute. You're gonna jack my electricity rate up by 15% because this data center is coming in. Screw the data center. Okay, and that is totally understandable. Totally understandable. The water thing, totally understandable. I want you to listen here, because I'm going to give you a solution. Even if you're against them and you don't want them, I'm going to give you a solution, because it's a solution is not what I saw. I was in Logan, Utah over the weekend, and I'm driving down the street and I see all these people, all good hearted, you know, red blooded Americans want to do the right thing. And they're saying no data center, no data center, no data center. And I thought that's not the way to do it. And let me explain. So first, imagine you're driving down the highway. You've driven down this highway 100 times. You know, there's a soybean field or whatever. 6 months later, that field is gone. And in its place is a building the size of dozens of big box stores. No windows, giant fences, security cameras, power lines running from every direction. And you're like, it's a data center. And if your first reaction is, wait a minute, who approved this? Oh, I get it. A lot of people look at these things and feel like something is happening around them instead of happening with them. And then their electricity bill keeps going up. And then they keep hearing warnings about the strain on the grid or the water. And then they see some of these massive factories appear on the edge of towns and that feeling is real. And they're like, wait a minute, do I even count? Okay. I want to name that feeling because it's true, it's valid, and I have it too. The feeling is this. This is not being done for me. This is being done to me. In spite of me. That's how a lot of people feel. I feel that way. So you're not paranoid. You're not irrational. Let's look at the numbers. 2023, data centers used about 3.5% of all electricity consumed in the United States. 3.5. By 2030, some projections put that number about 12%. In Virginia, data centers already consume roughly a quarter of the state's electricity. So the other numbers I just gave you, forget about. 25%, one industry in Virginia. Okay. So when you look at one of those buildings, you think something enormous is happening here. You're reading the situation absolutely correctly. Trust your gut. Then do your homework and then check your homework. And if the homework checks out, you know. Now, here's the easy thing to do. Is you make up a sign and you get a bunch of people together and you stand at a fence or your city hall or whatever and you say, stop, no data centers near me, not in my town, not in my country. I understand the instinct, but let me share with you what the winning phrase would be on your signs. No data centers unless. That way, you're not an obstacle to overcome. You are showing the way to overcome the obstacles that you have. Otherwise, I guarantee you, with the amount of money and everything that is available, you're going to be steamrolled. They're going to build the damn data centers. They're going to. So don't be steamrolled. Get the data centers built the way you will accept them. Now, how that is, I don't know. If you are just against the data centers, I can't help you because I think you're wrong on that. And, you know, God bless you. You stand up for what you believe, but I think you're wrong. Because if we stop building, what have we accomplished? Because technology does not stop. Demand does not stop. Do you know who's funding a lot of different groups that are standing up against the data centers in the United States? China. China is funding a lot of this. China is responsible for a lot of the stuff that's on the line. So the question becomes, if you don't build these data centers, where does it happen? Okay. The projections on the global data center growth, the United States and China, they will account for the overwhelming majority of all of the new capacity expected over the next several years. Together, they will represent 80% of the growth. That is where the race is. And I want you to understand, you can choose a different path. I want you to know I'm not trying to convince you to do the data centers. I think they're right, but you can choose another path. But I want you to know what it is. This is not a choice between data centers and no data centers. It's a choice about who builds them. It's a choice about who develops the technology. It's a choice about who sets the standards. Now, I could be wrong about where AI takes us 10 years from now. I think it takes us someplace not so great unless we control it and we're in control of our own government. But nobody knows where this ends. But we do know it's inevitable. You're not going to stop it. But if this technology becomes as important as many people believe it will, then America must be shaping it. So let me ask you the hard question. If you don't like the idea of the data center in your county, how do you feel about your grandchildren being under the thumb of an all-powerful AI that comes from China? Because those are the stakes as I see them. And not because China automatically wins if America slows down. Not because history is predetermined, but because leadership doesn't stay vacant. If you choose not to build, you're leaving a void. Someone will open that up. Someone will build them. History always has a way of filling empty space. Okay, so now the fear in you, which is legitimate, stands up and says, fine, but not on my back, not with my water, not with my electricity bill, not with the lights flickering in my house. No, you are 100% right. I stand with you. That's the part we can solve, however. So here's my view. You don't say no data centers. What you say is no. No data centers. The key phrase here, what should be on all your signs, is no unless. No data center. Unless the tech company, if you want 10 gigawatts of power, then you provide the 10 gigawatts of power and I never pay for it. In fact, you could even say, you want 10 gigawatts of power? You build the power plant. You pay for it. And because we're allowing you to do it, you have to produce 12 gigawatts of power, 15 gigawatts of power. And you give that 15 gigawatts of power and you put it into our power grid for free. Now you have something you can negotiate. By the way, this is the all you're saying is eat what you kill. You don't eat what I kill. You eat what you kill. That's a conservative principle. You don't drain the well that everybody drinks from. You need water? Go find water. You need water and we don't have enough water for what you're going to use? Put your damn data centers in space. It's absolute zero. You don't need water. Now, we're already seeing companies sign agreements tied to new power generation, including nuclear projects, opening the facilities that have previously been shut down. Good. That's the model. If you need massive amounts of electricity, then you go bring the electricity. You build the generation. You strengthen our grid. You pay your bill. Don't hand it to me. I'm just trying to cool my house for my family in August. I'm just trying to heat my house in the middle of the winter. Don't talk to me about your problems at the data center. You're going to wipe some of us out for our jobs because of AI. I'm sorry, but the price is going to be pretty high for you. And you pay it. You want the data center? Then pay it. It's unreasonable to say no data center. It causes too many other problems. Now, here's the other thing. Not every project being announced is actually going to get built. One recent analyst estimated that roughly a third of the planned data centers will be delayed or canceled because of power constraints, equipment shortages, construction bottlenecks, whatever. Reality still matters. The power system has limits. It cannot be put onto the power grid. It cannot take it. Supply chains have limits. Construction crews have limits. Reality will always send you a bill. Remember that. Do not pay for somebody's dream if it's not based in reality, because reality always will send the bill. So when you hear predictions about endless growth, unlimited expansion, relax a little bit. Future has to obey the laws of engineering. So here's where I land on this part of it. And I want to break this up, this deep dive, into three parts. Standing in a field, standing in front of a building, screaming, no, no, no, no, no, not ever, is not going to solve this. You are valid and you are correct in feeling the way you feel. Communities should not accept whatever arrives in their community without asking questions. You should be very skeptical of these gigantic data centers. Both instincts miss something really important. America has always built big things. Railroads, dams, factories, power plants. The question is not whether or not we would build. The question should be, will we build it wisely and not on the backs of the people? That's the question. The answer is build it, but build it on terms that make sense. Bring the power with you. Solve the water problem. Pay your own way. And because of what damage you're going to do to our job market, you might have to pay a little more. You might have to make, you might have to cut our electricity costs in half. Hire local people. Leave the community stronger than you found it. We've never succeeded hiding from the future. We've succeeded by shaping it. Americans don't run from what's coming. We build it. We steer it. And we're smart enough to do that. America will be fine. But electricity is bigger, a bigger bottleneck than you think. If the race is really about power, then we have to talk about two things that nobody is talking about, nobody understands. I'll give you a continuation of this deep dive here in just a second. First, let me tell you about our sponsor. Our sponsor this half hour is My Patriot Supply. When you think somebody really ought to be ready for this, the problem is that somebody should be you, okay? Because when a major storm hits, the power goes out, some other emergency turns a normal routine, you know, upside down, you don't have to wait for somebody else. You are the one with the plan. This is why I want you to go to My Patriot Supply, see their new go bag. Their new go bag is a bag that, you know, you throw together at the last minute with a flashlight. 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I got a screwdriver, some rubber bands, and a flashlight. 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

0: California forever, and I love Californians, at least the right thing in Californians. I'll see you there on the Midway. That's tomorrow, momsforliberty.org. All right, so let me go back to the power in the data centers. Most Americans think there's an American power grid, and there is not an American power grid, at least in the way most people imagine it. What we actually have are three major grids, and they're old and old-timey. They're bad. You have the Eastern grid, the Western grid, and Texas. I love this. You have three electrical neighborhoods in one country. Now, before somebody turns this into a conspiracy, it's not. It's just history. That's all it is. 100 years ago, nobody sat down with a giant map and designed a national system from scratch. The power grew town by town, company by company, state by state. One utility connected to another utility, one region connected to another region. Some places built ties, some places didn't. And over time, the decisions hardened into the map we still live with today. The map wasn't designed, it was just accumulated. And that's an important distinction because we're living with something that's so outdated. A lot of what frustrates us today is not the result of a master plan. It's a result of thousands of old decisions that nobody ever went back and rethought. They still aren't. Let me give you an example. The Texas power grid, when it failed during the winter storm of 2021, millions of people lost power for a long time, and people in Texas were really upset. And there are a lot of reasons for the failure: weather, equipment, planning decisions, green energy nonsense. And people still argue about the detail. But the fact remains that Texas has limited electrical connections to the neighboring grids compared to most states. And this is both good and bad for Texas. But when the system came under extreme stress, there were limits on how much the outside could help. Okay, think about that. America had the power, just not where it needed to be. The electricity existed, the pathway didn't. That's not just a Texas story. That is the American story, because much of our transmission system built decades ago, the power lines are approaching or exceeding the age where they were originally designed for. The system built this was built, and I think it was built to last 70 years, and we're past that now. Okay? And the fact that they're still working is remarkable. But they were not planning for artificial intelligence. They weren't planning for data centers that were demanding gigawatts of power. They were planning for an economy, you know, honestly, in the 1960s. They built for the world they knew. So how do we get to a modern system? Well, the answer is actually already here. This part's going to drive you out of your mind. Out of your mind. I'll tell you the final piece of this deep dive on data centers and electricity next.
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4: Good morning. I'm Mary Liz Nolan. A late night officer involved shooting is under investigation in Richmond County. Deputies responded to the 2000 block of Edgar Street around 11:30 last night. They found a person matching the description of a possible shooter near the intersection of Wood Street and B Street. As they approached, the suspect produced a firearm. That led to one of the deputies firing at least one shot, striking the suspect. That person is undergoing treatment. And an investigation is underway after two people were killed in a single vehicle wreck early this morning in the 2200.

0: 100 block of Gordon Highway. A vehicle headed east on Gordon Highway near Milledgeville Road hit the median around 5:20 a.m. That vehicle crossed the westbound lanes of Gordon Highway, left the road, then overturned in a wooded area. Both the driver and passenger were killed. Their names have not been released. From the WGAC News Center, I'm Mary Liz Nolan.
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11: This afternoon will be pleasant with plenty of sunshine. The weather will remain dry through the weekend with a high of 89 degrees. Tonight will be mainly clear with a low of 59. Tomorrow expect partly sunny skies with a high of 90. Sunday will bring times of clouds and sun, also with a high of 90. Monday will be variably cloudy with a couple of showers and a thunderstorm reaching a high of 88. Tuesday will be rather cloudy with a high of 86. For News Talk and Information WGAC, I'm AccuWeather meteorologist Joe Lundberg.
12: All right. I'm doing a deep dive on the data centers, and I want you to know my phrase here is I understand the concerns and I validate them, and I believe you're accurate in those concerns. You are accurate in your belief that you're going to get screwed. This thing is going to be built on your backs with your money. That's why it's not effective to say no. It is effective to say no, unless, and you fill in the unless you're putting more power in to our grid and you're building your own power system for what you take, but for the right to be able to have this big, huge data center in my community, you're going to put 5% more power into us because my electricity is not going up. Because here's what the electrical companies are saying. We have to upgrade the grid as it is, okay? And everybody is tying it to the data center. And in a way, they're right, but in a way, they're not right. The grid was built decades ago, and it was never meant to, it's all aging out, okay? It was not meant to last longer than it already has. And so we have been delaying and delaying and delaying, and nobody wants to pay for it. Nobody wants to pay for it, and it is decaying on us. So our power grid is absolutely archaic. But that is the human way and the American way of doing things. We never do it the right time. You know when we'll think about hardening the grid? You know when we'll think about putting protection around the generators that we have and the, I can't remember the name of the transformers. You know when we'll start putting protection around the transformers? When Al-Qaeda takes and comes in and they shoot six of those things around the country and they collapse our grid. That's when we'll say, we should put protection around those. We should have done that a long time ago, but we never do those things. So we should have upgraded our grid a long time ago, but we didn't, because you only do it, because you're human and you're an American, you only do it when it's a crisis, when you absolutely have to. So the power grid problem with these data centers comes in. America, the builders of America know we have to have these data centers. And so it's a crisis. And so now the power companies are saying, well, we're going to have to upgrade our grid. So they're going to do it. And that's where you're going to get that 14% increase. No, no, no, no, no. Use this to your advantage, cities. Facebook. Tesla or whoever needs these, you know, Google, you need a data center, Microsoft, you need a dentist. Here's what you're going to do. You're going to upgrade our grid. You're going to put 5% of the energy you create into our grid. So we're going to not only get a new grid, we're also going to get a reduction in the average citizen's power, and you can build your data center. You don't do that, you don't have a data center. We're not doing it here. Okay. And sometimes your bluff will be called. Sometimes it won't be. Sometimes you'll win. But enough of cities do that and stop saying no, but say no unless you meet these conditions, you're going to start winning. Otherwise, they're going to steamroll you and bulldoze you. Now, here's the part that's going to really hack you off. As of 2025, more than 2,000 gigawatts of proposed energy projects are waiting in interconnection queues across the country. 2,000 gigawatts. Think about this. These are projects waiting, not producing power, waiting. Some of them are waiting just to be connected. Some of these projects are waiting to be built. Some of them maybe shouldn't get built. But the scale of the backlog should tell you something important. The challenge isn't finding energy, it's connecting energy, it's permitting, it's approvals, it's planning regions, it's studies, it's paperwork. Sometimes the hardest part of building a power project is not the engineering, it's just getting past the damn paperwork. And that's where we have ourselves in trouble every time. We have made it so easy to say no. We've made it so difficult to say yes. Now, there are reasons to review things. There are reasons for environmental studies and blah, blah, blah, blah, blah. Okay. Reasons communities need to have a voice, must have a voice. I'm not arguing for bulldozing people. I'm arguing for a system that can still build things. In America, we can't build things anymore. Because if everything can be stopped forever, then eventually nothing gets built. And if nothing gets built, the country, it doesn't stand still. It falls behind. Nothing is static. Nothing will be this way unless you're preparing for the future. Remember where we started. We started with data centers and artificial intelligence and power demand. All of that sits on top of one basic question. Can America build enough electricity? That's the question. Not can we invent? Can we innovate? We've proven those things. Can we build? Damn, can we build? Can we connect? Can we move power from where it is to where it's needed? Every problem I've just described was created by people. Now, here's the good news. It was created by people. That means it can be fixed by people. People can fix it. What the situation we're in is not some law of nature. Permitting delays are not some natural consequence. Transmission bottlenecks aren't a law of nature. All of these things are choices, and choices can change. We built the greatest industrial system on earth. We electrified a continent. We powered factories that won world wars. We built dams and pipelines and transmission lines and railroads and highways. And we were the country that built the skyscraper. Why was it called the skyscraper? It's called the skyscraper because they were so massive at the time, it appeared as though they were scraping the very essence of the sky. That ability didn't disappear. Do you know how long it took us to build the Empire State Building? 11 months. 11 months. Why? Because we wanted to do it. Resources don't disappear. They didn't disappear. Engineers didn't disappear. What we've lost is confidence. What we've lost is the habit of saying yes. We instead have trained ourselves to say no. So here's the goal. Build more generation. Upgrade the lines we already have. Build new transmission where it makes sense. Connect the regions that can help each other during emergencies, but allow it to cut off in case it's a trip. Make sure the biggest new power users pay not just for the capacity they require, but because of what they're doing to our culture, to our nation, to our world, to our jobs. They might have to pay a premium for that right. Do that and the entire conversation changes. You're not arguing over scarcity. You're arguing on how can we build abundance for everyone and not build it on the backs of the average person. In a century where power increasingly means economic power, military power, technological power, national power, abundance matters a lot. I live in the middle of the mountains. My ranch is in the middle of absolutely nowhere, and I thank the Lord for that. Live in a town of 450 people, and I just love it. I just love it. The people are rooted in the earth. They're just down to earth. They're just good, solid citizens, and I love it. I don't have power in my mountain ranch. And quite honestly, I don't want to ring the power lines. I can. It cost me a fortune, but I can bring the power. I don't want the power lines. I don't want that because I know that what that will do to where I live. I'm like the only one that lives in this canyon. So I don't want to invite a bunch of other people by bringing, you know, electricity into it because that's the thing that's stopping it. But I've had to generate all my own electricity. You know what my biggest problem has been? Not, and it's coming from me. I have a pretty big imagination. Not a big enough imagination. I've built it for, okay, what's it going to take to run the house the way I want to run the house? And I build it. And then I'm like, oh, I got to add a studio. Before, I wasn't even thinking about putting a studio up here. I got to add a studio because I'll be up there for a few weeks. I add a studio. I have to upgrade the power. Then I say, I'm actually going to be here during the summer months where we're using a heavy load for air conditioning and everything because I didn't have air conditioning planned for the house originally. But now if I'm going to live here, I need some air conditioning in the summer months, which is going to put a drain on the system. And I'm going to be broadcasting every day, so I'm going to need more power. Every time I make a move, I have to upgrade the power. If you're smart, you do exactly opposite of what I did. You say, what are the absolute wildest possibilities that can happen? Let's build for that. That way we don't have to keep in nickel diming. I can't tell you how much money I've spent on power generation. Anybody who says, oh, you could live off the grid, you just get some solar panels, you're a moron. You have no idea what it takes to have stable electricity. And if we screw around with our power grid, you're going to find out what it's like not to have stable electricity. It's bad. It puts you into the Stone Age immediately. Believe me, I've lived it. I know. America can still, as a country, do big, hard things. If we want to survive, we have to think, let's dream for way beyond the power grid that we need today for these data centers. Build it. One last point on this. Talk about demand, talk about the grid, talked about bottlenecks. All of that leads to one question. If we know we need more power, we know there are projects ready to build it, why aren't we building faster? Why does everything in this country take so long? Because right now, more than 2,000 gigawatts is sitting there waiting. 2,000 gigawatts. What are we doing? Why? It's not the lack of ideas, engineers. They're all just waiting for permission. What are they waiting for? Permission? Hear me carefully on this one. Not every idea should be rubber stamped. Communities, you have to stand up for yourself. Property rights matter more than anything else. Environmental reviews, decent ones, real ones matter. Good reasons to examine these projects. The question is whether we've built a system that can still say yes when the answer should be yes. That's why you shouldn't just march and say no. You should say no unless. The answer should always have a way to find a way to yes. Because we have to have these. I'm sorry, but if you want to be France, then don't build these. And the France that is today, or maybe even tomorrow. If you don't have a problem being Mexico, then don't build these. But if you want America to be strong in a leadership role and you want your children to be able to deal with the future that is coming, whether you like it or not, you must have the data centers and you must have a strong power grid. You just don't have to have it built on your back. You have all the power. They built this thing with your knowledge, with your data. They're still building it with who you are, your data, and what you use. Don't let them get away with it for another second. No, you're not building it that way. Unless. You just have to fill out the unless, because it's different for each of us and each community. All right, back in just a minute. Sponsor of this half hour is Preborn. One of the things that has always fascinated me is how quickly a person can change their mind once something that's been theoretical up until now actually becomes real. It's easy to talk about an idea. It's easy to discuss a theory. It's easy to keep things at arm's length when it feels abstract, but when it's real, everything changes. And that's what makes an ultrasound so powerful. A woman can walk into a pregnancy center feeling overwhelmed, frightened, unsure what to do next, but she feels like she's running out of options. She feels alone. And then she sees that ultrasound. She sees and hears her baby, and it's not abstract anymore. It's a child. It's a heartbeat. It's a life. If you're a business owner, you might just consider a larger donation to claim a write-off this year. 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
12: Let me go to Christine in Tennessee. Hello, Christine. How are you?
25: Hi, Glenn. How are you?
12: I'm great.
25: Hello?
12: Thank you for listening.
25: Good.
12: Yeah, go ahead.
25: Well, I appreciate you putting the American story together because I conned my husband on vacation last week when we were in Sedona to take a four-hour drive to get a helicopter tour of the Grand Canyon where it flies down into the canyon.
12: Yeah, I know.
25: And it was supposed to be an hour long. Well, we drove 4 hours out there for a 15-minute helicopter ride, and then we had to drive back home. So I had to pull something out to make it worth it, and my husband gets bored very easily. So I said, I have an idea. I'm a Torch member, so let me pull up the American Story podcast, because he's a huge history buff. And he was literally riveted the entire time. So I need
12: so
25: to thank
12: great,
25: you for
12: isn't
25: that.
12: It? Oh, you're welcome. Thank my staff. I have my staff, the production staff that put that together and made it come to life, and the writing by Nathan Nipper. I mean, I played the smallest role of narration, but it is, I mean, it is such a good story. If I had history like that, I would have known American history from a kid. I would have been absolutely hooked on American history. So I'm glad you enjoyed it. Thank you.
25: It probably would change the whole course of the country because of, you know, what they've done to our education system. If it was exciting like that, people would be more engaged and they would know the truth.
12: Uh-huh. And that is exactly what the progressives knew then. And it's exactly what we know at the Torch. And it's why we're doing it. Our summer of education really kicks off next week. But you can get either wherever you get your podcast or the full thing up to, I think, episode 15 at The Torch with your membership, glennbeck.com. You're going anywhere this summer. You've got to be a Torch member because the history you will learn will be so fantastic. glennbeck.com/torch. More of the Glenn Beck program next on 95.1 WGAC. 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
5: It's a sign of the Trump golden age. I'm Dave Anthony, Fox News. That's what the National Economic Council Director Kevin Hassett tells Fox after double the hiring that forecast for May, 172,000 jobs.
6: Another thing that is probably not going to make the headlines, certainly not in the fake news, is that the numbers keep getting revised up.
5: April's hiring went up to 179,000 jobs. In March, up to 214,000. The unemployment rate stayed the same last month, 4.3%. And President Trump posted on Truth Social, with a great jobs report, stock should go up, not down. But there is selling. The Dow is falling 112 points. The Nasdaq's plunging 478. As for higher gas prices in the Iran conflict, Hassett also tells us,
6: the good news is that when we've seen gas disruptions like this in the past, they've always been temporary.
5: The price at the pump's been falling, now down 34 cents from the peak last month. AAA's national average for regular, $4.22 a gallon now. Making talks to end the conflict more difficult, Iran keeps demanding Israel stop attacking Hezbollah. But Fox's Jeff Paul reports from Dubai.
7: Israeli forces and the Iranian-backed militant group Hezbollah continue to exchange strikes here in the UAE. The longer things go on without a potential peace deal between the U.S. and Iran, the more fear grows here in the Gulf that Iran could continue lashing out at its neighbors.
5: The Senate just before dawn this morning voted to approve nearly $70 billion to fund Border Patrol and immigration enforcement. Controversy swirling around Graham Plattner, the Democrat trying to win a seat in the Senate in Maine, where Fox's Alexis McAdams reports.
8: Ex-girlfriends of Graham Plattner speaking out to the New York Times saying that he was volatile and toxic. One woman said that he twisted her arm, shoved her into a room, locked her in that bedroom, and said she couldn't come out until she had calmed down. Plattner says, listen, these allegations aren't true, but I wasn't a good boyfriend.
9: There are some allegations in this piece that I just want to be kind of unequivocal about are simply not true.
5: That's Graham Plattner on MS Now. 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
1: Glenn Beck is on.
2: Hello, America. There's something that is trending today. It's a letter from a couple that who wanted to post that they just aborted their baby because of Down syndrome. And they thank you for your understanding. And this ate up most of my meeting. We have a meeting about 5 o'clock in the morning every day of all of my producers. And everybody comes to the story and they pitch me, Glenn, you should talk about this. You should talk about this. Don't forget about this. And this story came and everybody started with this story and said, Glenn, you got to talk about the Down syndrome couple. And it consumed almost our whole meeting. And it's a very emotional topic, especially for anybody who has children of special needs, which I do. And so I want to take it on, but I ask the Lord for a blessing of grace and kindness as we discuss this and understanding. Because this question is what separates us from the animals. This question, this story. And so I want to talk to you about what it means to be human. We'll do that in 60 seconds. 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Okay. So there is a couple, and I don't want to make it about the couple. I just want you to hear their reasoning. They said, this week, my wife and I made the very difficult decision to terminate the pregnancy due to Down syndrome. Notice they said the difficult decision to terminate the pregnancy. A little cold, but okay. When I first was confronted with this news, I was shocked but optimistic. If they're a little slow intellectually, we'll make it work. I saw nine to be a parent come what may. I just didn't fully understand what Down syndrome entailed. Once we made it public, it became clear what most people don't know what Down syndrome entails. And no, it's not the same as autism. Really? 50% of babies with Down syndrome have heart defects. 75% will have hearing challenges. Over 50% will have vision problems, impaired immune function, developmental disabilities, learning disabilities, delayed physical development, poor muscle tone, structural issues with face, decreased lifespan, etc. Sadly, the list is long. Feel free to look it up. Down syndrome isn't a blessing. It's objectively crappy from a health perspective. I didn't realize how rough it is for the child, let alone the family. More often than not, they would be fully dependent on others for the rest of their life. Miscarriage risk is also close to 50%, which makes matters worse. They may never see the light of day and put Ashley at further risk. We spoke with doctors, friends and family, and genetic counselors and learned that up to 90% of women terminate their pregnancy after learning the baby has Down syndrome. This is way higher than I expected. I thought it'd be lower given that I hear so many people say they kept or would keep the baby. I believe that most terminations happen privately. It feels shameful. A lot of judgment being cast. You never think you'd be in this type of situation until it happens to you and then things change. Well, you didn't really believe anything. If things change when you're in the situation, then you didn't really think it through in the first place. To all my fans who have weighed in on this topic, who have autism, Down syndrome, or any other conditions, we appreciate you. You matter a lot. We're glad you're here. I commend you and your families for having the strength and courage to push forward. As for us, we made a difficult decision. We believe the long run will be beneficial for our family. Thank you. We had a choice. It will take a little time to move on, but we're excited to try again in the future and hopefully have a better outcome. Love you guys. Thank you for understanding. Okay. Let's just say the responses are not so understanding. Molly Hemingway wrote in, said, killing your baby because it wasn't perfect in your eyes is so sad and dark and, yes, evil. Even if we didn't know how wonderful people with Down syndrome are, I pray you find Jesus. Life is beautiful. Kylie Mann, you're evil. Jessica O'Donnell, you didn't terminate the pregnancy. You murdered your own baby. Life is full of choices, and you made the wrong one. Okay. Full disclosure, I come at this from a different place. Two reasons. I practice a faith that believes in what is called the premortal existence, that we were in heaven with God before we gained a body, that there is a purpose for us to gain a body, just like there was a purpose for Jesus to gain a body. And we came down here to be shrouded in flesh so we could learn how to wield the power of our spirits. Learn, we have such power. We are not God, but we have the power like God in us. And to wield that and to be able to have all of these desires and passions and then to be able to go no, to have free choice and to know how to make the decisions that actually God would make, and to wield real power with compassion and decency and love. That's why we're here, to learn all of that. My faith also believes in the literal war in heaven, that, you know, there was a war and it was, Lucifer was like, I'll get all the credit. You give me the credit. I'll make all the decisions and I'll bring everybody home. And Jesus was like, no, I will go and I'll sacrifice myself for their sins. So I will wash them clean so they can come back into your presence. And God chose the plan of salvation, chose Christ, and said, that is the one. Lucifer gets upset, has a war in heaven. Now think about a war in heaven. How do you, if you are there in front of God, how do you get a third of the angels who have been worshiping and singing praise? How do you get them to say, yeah, I'm on your side. I'm not going with God. How do you do that? The only way I can imagine this happening is if you start saying things like, look at what he's saying. He will sacrifice him for something he didn't do, his chosen one. He will make him suffer on a cross. He will then take all of his children, send them down, knowing some of them aren't going to make it, knowing they're going to have life of misery and pain and everything else. And you say, Lucifer, you're going to take all that away. You'll just make all of the decisions and everybody will come home and it'll be happy and it'll be great. God is horrible. That's how I see it happening, because I see it happening today. That's the same argument when somebody says, no, you shouldn't make the choice. We'll make the choice for you. That's why I believe free will is the answer on everything. You have free will. Now, there are certain boundaries that we say, no, you can't do that. Just like God says, there are certain boundaries, thou shalt not kill. We have the same certain boundaries. But it's up to the individual to choose. And it has to be that way because that's the way God intended it to be. With that being said, the ones who fought the most valiantly, and I don't know what a war in heaven is actually like, could be words, could be, I don't know what it was like, but the ones who fought the most valiantly that didn't need to be tested as hard as maybe I need to be tested, those who fought on the front lines and cast Satan out, those are the ones that don't need to be tested. And they are the ones that are born with, let's say, Down syndrome. Have you ever met a Down syndrome kid? Have you ever met them? Their default is love. Their default is kindness. I worked with Special Olympians for many years when I was young. And I will tell you, and this is the proper use of the word, they are not the ones that are retarded. We are. When I use the word retarded, I'm usually talking about people who I think are smarter than I am, they are just so arrogant or so blind that they've become slow and they're retarded. I never would refer to anyone with cerebral palsy or Down syndrome or anything as retarded, because they're not. As another disclosure, as a father of a daughter with cerebral palsy who has taught me more than anyone I know, she is my hero. The way she deals with things, her spiritual connections, the way she's disciplined herself, the things she's overcome, she's my hero. I don't say that enough to her. We were standing in Auschwitz. And there's this room in Auschwitz where they take all of the things from disabled people. And it was all in one pile. It was crutches. It was legs. It was wheelchairs. It was anything, you know, arms, fake arms, whatever. And she stood there with me and she got really quiet. I had to back up. I had to go actually stand by a window. It was so overwhelming for me because watching her look at that, and I could see her thinking it through. And she turned around and she came up to me and she said, "Dad, they would have killed me, wouldn't they?" Yes, they would have. The joy and the glory that my daughter has brought into my world and others' worlds. Everybody who meets our family, they always say, "She is the greatest." We're secondary. And has it been hard? You know what the hardest thing is of having, and I can imagine with Down syndrome, you know the hardest thing is? Seeing your child left out of things. Seeing your child not understood. Seeing your child around people who, and sometimes yourself, I'm speaking about me, sometimes not having the patience. That's the pain that comes. Because you see it in them and you see your own shortcomings. If I could have in a really twisted, warped world, if I was just thinking about me, I would say, no, I don't want any of that. But through all the pain that our children face and all the pain that we face, it is so worth it. But you have to realize that life is not about you. We're animals. We're animals. That we are exactly the same as animals, except for one thing. We were made in God's image. Whether that is he's got arms and legs, I think he does, but you know, whatever. You could be a space octopus. I don't really care. We'll find out when we get there. We have his characteristics. We have the ability to have his characteristics. We have the ability to think. No animal can think like we can think. We have the ability to make choices. We are the only animal on planet Earth that doesn't abandon the weak. I'm pretty sure all the other animals do. They'll either eat the weakest or they'll let something else eat the weakest. We don't. You have been given such a tremendous gift. And I hate this phrase. God will never give you more than you can handle. But it's true. You just have to be willing. Mr. Phelps, this is your mission. If you choose to accept it, you're being asked to do an impossible mission. Do you choose to accept it, or do you say, no, this life is about me. I want my life. I want my life, and I want it on my terms. I want to be happy. I want to be free to create. I want to be free to be without that burden. I want ease. And you can mask it any way you want. You can even say, well, but they suffer. Look up Baby Naur. Just look up Baby Naur. the first baby that was the beginning of the Holocaust. It was how it was Hitler saying, look at this child, can't hear, can't see, can't speak, probably will have no intelligence. I think it didn't have arms or something, this child. And the parents were like, we don't know what to do. We don't know what to do. And Hitler's medical doctors said, there's no life for this child. It's not worth living. It's too hard on the state and too hard on the parents. And they killed it. And they killed it on the front page with compassion. That's your choice. That is your choice. Once you start going down that road, that's your choice. And it's who you will become. And you'll become more and more like an animal and less like a human being. You know, I'm a recovering alcoholic, and there's a reason that I, well, several reasons, but one of the main reasons that I think I was an alcoholic is because I didn't understand happiness. Let me explain that here in 60 seconds. First, let me tell you about Rapid Radios. I noticed something about modern life. You know, we have more ways to communicate than any other human in history. And yet somehow another, we're like, can you hear me now? Can you hear me now? We on these phones and apps and texts and emails and video calls and direct messages and group chats and all of this stuff. Can you hear me now? I sent that to you. You didn't get that? No. No. When we need to reach somebody quickly, let me turn that annoying situation into something like Rapid Radios, because all you do is turn it on, you hit a button and you speak, and that person is on the other end. There's no typing out messages with your thumbs, no waiting for somebody to answer. It's just there. 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

0: childhood. Everybody did, so I'm not going to bore you with mine. Everybody had a difficult childhood, one way or another. And we can all sit here and whine about our childhood, how we were raised, what happened to us, whatever. I don't believe in any of that stuff. You get over it or you don't. And for a long time, I didn't get over it. And I started drinking and drinking and drinking. And I found all of, I made a goal for myself that I was going to be successful in business. And I was going to chart my own course and everything else. And I started when I was 13 years old. By the time I was 30, I was an alcoholic. I had accomplished so much. I had been rich. I had been poor. I had been mildly famous. I had been mildly successful. I had all of the bling. I had the cars. I had the houses. I had everything. And I was miserable. Miserable. And I sobered up and I met a good woman. I found God. I got married. I had more children. And I still had hard times. But I found moments of happiness, real happiness. And you know where I found them every time? In my family, which is the hardest thing I've ever done. Raising my children was the hardest thing by far. I have to tell you, while I'm doing it, I would have done anything to not do that because it was so far out of my ability. It was so far out of my comfort zone. It was so far out of my abilities, I thought, my capability. I don't know what I'm doing. I'm the worst. I don't want to do this anymore. But let me tell you something. There is nothing that brings me more happiness than my family. There is nothing that I wish I had more of than children. I wish I had more children. I wish I was a better parent. But there is nothing that brings you happiness. Eternally, you will understand this, and you will understand it the older you get. There's nothing else but family. Cherish that. Don't kill it. More in a second. Having a dog just makes life a little better. They're ready to forgive you for just about anything as long as you scratch them behind the ears. And believe me, when I was having, you know, the worst times of my time with raising my kids, I would look at my dog and I'd be like, Uno, why can't they just be more like you? You know, cats, they look at like they're evaluating whether they want to put you in the freezer or eat you now. I mean, dogs are different. They don't care what kind of day you had or whatever. They just, you know, they're happy. But you want to feed them the best. You want to care for them. 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
3: Good morning. I'm Mary Liz Nolan. Authorities have still not released the identities of two people killed in a single vehicle accident early this morning on Gordon Highway. It happened around 5:20 a.m. when the driver hit a median and crossed the westbound lanes of Gordon Highway, left the road, then overturned in a wooded area on the north side of the highway near Milledgeville Road. A female passenger was ejected and died at the scene. The driver was also pronounced dead. Again, authorities have not released any other information yet. And two teens are behind bars in connection with an alleged kidnapping incident on Lumpkin Road in South Augusta in February. Demetrius McClam was taken into custody yesterday by the Marshall Southeast Regional Fugitive Task Force. Richmond County deputies arrested Demarion Simpson last month. Both have been charged with kidnapping. From the WGAC News Center, I'm Mary Liz Nolan.
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4: This afternoon will be pleasant with plenty of sunshine. Expect dry weather through the weekend with a high of 89 degrees. Tonight will be mainly clear with a low of 59. Tomorrow will be partly sunny with a high of 90. Sunday will bring times of clouds and sun, also reaching a high of 90. On Monday, expect variably cloudy skies with a couple of showers and a thunderstorm with a high of 88. Tuesday will be rather cloudy with a high of 86. For news, talk, and information, WGAC, I'm AccuWeather meteorologist Joe Lundberg.
5: Welcome to the Glenn Beck program. Thank you so much for listening. I'm going to take your phone calls here in, Let me start here with June in Michigan. Hello, June.
6: Yeah. Hi, Glenn. How are you today?
5: I'm great.
6: Good. Calling in with a unique perspective, kind of in a very much in agreement with yours. Everybody's got a choice, and you get to make good or bad choices, and then you get to live or not live with the consequences. But my unique perspective is I was blessed with a niece who her parents, after an amniocentesis test and other tests some years ago, and by that I mean decades ago, were told that they should abort her because she was a Downs baby. So pretty sick doctor who apparently didn't understand, like the rest of the world, what a light Downs babies and others are to us and what they do for our society, which is beautiful things. But they chose not to abort my niece, who turns out she was not Downs, not at all. And she is now an award-winning, big-time, nationally recognized award-winning executive in her field. So imagine the years of joy of which they would have been robbed if they had listened to that terrible advice of death. And I just think the science is no more, it's no more foolproof now than it was then, because these stories, there are many, many stories like this. I mean, God forbid that my parents scientifically now could have found out that I was going to have two cancers as I was aging, and just go ahead and abort me because it was going to be really painful and hard, and I wasn't perfect. I mean, come on, it's sick. And I'm not speaking from a place wherewith I have not experienced, because I myself at one point had an ectopic pregnancy, and because I feel so strongly about this, I did not let my doctor touch me until he proved to me that the baby had already passed.
5: Wow.
6: Yes, I knew what the risks were. They were completely explained to me. I knew entirely the risk, and I took it because I valued life and not just my own. And I believe that God rewarded me in later years for that decision. And I think that, yes, we all have choices, and we have good choices and bad choices, and life is never perfect. But we definitely suffer consequences from bad choices, and we definitely get to enjoy the consequences of good choices. And I believe that firmly. So I'm in agreement with June, you on that.
5: June, I thank you for sharing all of that. Blessings. Thank you. Let me go to Chuck. Hello, Chuck. Welcome to the Glenn Beck Program. You there, Chuck? Chuck is currently experiencing an emergency alert. Chuck, are you there?
7: I'm here.
5: Or a bad hearing aid problem.
7: Can you hear me?
5: Chuck, hi. Go ahead.
7: Me? Yes. Yeah, I have a Down syndrome son, and he his name is Derek. He's been a total blessing and a joy. I'm sorry, very emotional to our family. Everybody loves him. He was 41 years old. He is a joy. Everybody just loves him to death. And say, I can't imagine not having a life without him. I can imagine making that choice to abort him. I just can't. My wife could not imagine even doing that. And he has been a total blessing to us. We love him to death. Sorry, I'm emotional. We love him to death. And he's just, he is our joy.
5: Thanks, Chuck. Let me go to Marty. Hello, Marty.
8: Glenn, this is such an honor to speak to you and to speak about this subject. I have a daughter with Down syndrome, and I have a son who's on the autism spectrum. And my son actually does a little writing for the American Story. But back to my daughter. No. What a gift. She's 30 years old, will be 30. She keeps telling me she's going to be 30 pretty soon. She's been such a blessing to our family, not just to me, but people around her. And like you said earlier in your monologue about this, these kids bring more to other people than they ever do. I'm glad she is what she is. She's accomplished more in life than I could ever think to accomplish. And and I believe all her cousins and her brother feel the same way. And you have done a wonderful service for this group of people today, Glenn. And I feel sorry for those people who your story started with, for making that decision, because I think it's going to haunt them for the rest of their lives. And I don't mean that in a bad way, but they've given up an incredible gift.
5: Marty, thank you for saying it exactly the way you just did. This was my reaction. We have to separate our first reaction. Sometimes your first reaction you should trust and you should go with. Sometimes your first reaction is just emotional and you should not go with that. And I agree with all of the people that reacted online and said, you just killed your baby. You just killed this blessed kid. All of this stuff. You're selfish. That was my first reaction. But that will only close hearts. That will never open hearts. My second reaction was not about a response. My second reaction was, I can see where they are, because I've kind of been there myself, not on this situation, but I've been there myself, where I want to do me and I can justify that in a million ways. How many times did I say, I know I'm away from the family a lot, but I'm doing this for the kids. I'm doing this for the family. I don't know how much of that is true. You know, I get to the end of my life and not to the end of my life, but, you know, in the last, you know, few chapters of my life. And you start to review and you're like, okay, I'm not sure that what I've done is more important than what I could have done with my family. I'm not sure when I said, because there are times that I do believe strongly that I am doing this to play a role so I can at least go home and say, I did everything I could to save your rights, Lord, that you lend to us. But I don't know if that excuses me from all of the hours and all of the things that I've had to do to travel and be away from my family. I mean, my kids will sometimes, and partly because I, you know, don't carry a phone, but they will sometimes go to my assistant to schedule time with me.
9: Do you know how horrible that is as a dad? You know how horrible that is? That's not right. That's not right. And how much of that was done because I have an ego. I had a goal. I had, you know. So when I had my second thought when I saw this story was, they're going to so regret this. And they may not regret it tomorrow. They may not regret it in 20 years, but there will come a time. And especially if they ever realize doctors are wrong. When my daughter was born, the doctor said she will not feed herself, walk, understand speech, be able to communicate out. And she's none of those things. We were told by the doctors she will be bedridden for the rest of her life. And if they would have told me that, I was 18 years old, I think. No, 20 years old. I'm just a stupid kid. And if they would have told me those things back then, I would have said, we should terminate. They were wrong. You don't know. And even if those things are true, you don't know what those things lead to. I was talking to somebody the other day that shared something with me that was very personal and really horrible. And they said, I don't know why I'm telling you this. I've never told anybody this before. And I said, I could be wrong. So you're gonna have to pray about this, but maybe it's because you should share this. It's been a long time. And maybe holding it inside is stopping you from blessing other people. Because other people have gone through exactly or are going through exactly what you went through. And they feel alone. They don't know how to handle it. And somebody like you saying something will make a lot of people go, wow, I'm not alone. Or I can make it because they made it. There's so many things that we don't understand. And we won't until we get to the other side. And I'm convinced the things that we think in life are meaningful, I think most of those things are bullcrap. I think most of those things, we're going to the other side and go, really? That didn't count for anything? That didn't really? I really thought that was something important. Nope. It's decisions like this. And one thing that I have learned, and I don't know if you've listened to me for a long time. I don't know what changes you hear in me as I get, you know, more seasoned. But one of the things is I've stopped deciding what's good and bad because I don't know that. I don't know that. I mean, I don't mean good and evil. I mean, this is going to work out well or this is going to work out horribly. We're supposed to judge good and evil, but not look at things and go, well, that's going to turn out. You know what? That baby, that we shouldn't do that because that's just going to be horrible. That's not my place to say. I have no idea. That's God's stuff, not mine. Not mine. And I wish we could get more people to understand. There are things that you just have to let go. My dad said to me once, he said, you know, son, life is nothing but a series of choices. And you try to make the best choices that you can. But know that those are your choices. And when things happen in your life, some of them are caused by your choices. Some of them will not be. But even when those things are happening, they're not happening to you. And all that remains is your choice. How am I going to deal with this? Am I going to let this drag me down or am I going to find joy in this some way? Am I going to find lessons in this that make me stronger? And then you make adjustments. So life is nothing but a series of choices, consequences, and adjustments. I feel bad for these people. Because of the adjustment that someday I think they're going to have to make in their own thinking because the consequences. Um, are going to haunt them. Because you never know. You never know what could have been. 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

0: All right. I'm going to leave you with something. This is a guy who I think is one of the funniest people I have ever heard. He's Irish. His name is Garen Nunn, I think, or Noon. I don't really know his name. I just watch him on Instagram, and I am such a fanboy. I mean, I wouldn't be able to speak around this guy because I think he is so damn funny that I wouldn't know what to say to him. My wife and I pass these back and forth every day. We are watching something he does. He just did something announcing that the Irish have fallen. Now he's Irish. The F word is an art form to him. And for some reason, when the Irish say it, it's just not offensive. I don't know why. Maybe it's just me, but he just announced that Ireland has officially fallen. Listen to this edited version.
1: Civilization has fallen. Ketchup and mayo sachets are to be banned in Ireland. What's next? Tiny jams, miniature little marmalades is nothing sacred. Complimentary condiment sachets are the only thing that separate us from the apes. The EU has gone too far with this one. That's it. Ireland is leaving. We're starting our own thing and we're bringing plastic straws back as well. Now we have to walk up to refillable dispensers holding a little cup, probably made out of paper. Stop making things out of paper. We built the pyramids. This is humiliating. You I'm not going to let you control my sauce like that. Apparently this is just phase one. They want to control everything. Look at all this. I don't even know what half of it is. Seasoning. What the f*** is that? Coffee creamer. Do you mean f***? You listen and you listen f***. But milk stays. I'm not putting a powder into my tea. I'm not Pablo Escobar. Going to a restaurant in 2030 is going to be fake. Please remove your shoes before stepping into the slop pit. Enjoy your dirty water. We can no longer clean it as the bacteria that causes dysentery is seeking reparations. If you feel the need to yourself to death, please do it in the designated yourself to death zone. And they're also planning on doing it with tiny bottles of shampoo and soap from the hotel. You! That's the only bit of theft I get to engage in. Be a civilized human being. I'm not sharing a soap bottle with a previous guest. They've had their hands between I would imagine. This is disgraceful and it must be stopped. Follow me, I'm delicious.
0: Oh, he is delicious. I'm sorry to fanboy geek out on that guy, but I just find him hysterical. Just hysterical. And read about him. His story is amazing. What he has overcome in life is just, he's an amazing guy. Not a comedian, a musician, but he is the funniest guy I have found online.
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11: A surprise in the new jobs report. I'm Lisa Brady, Fox News, with more hiring than economists expected, not only for May, with 172,000 jobs created, but also in revisions for the past few months.
12: The unemployment rate remaining the same here, but this huge jobs numbers will mean the Federal Reserve will look at this and possibly pause interest rates for the foreseeable future because you have strong job growth. Now, if you look back at the revisions on this, both March and April were revised up a huge number, 93,000 jobs. Now, the number of jobs for the past 3 months shows that the fear of artificial intelligence replacing jobs maybe just hasn't materialized yet.
11: Fox Business's Edward Lawrence at the White House, where National Economic Council Director Kevin Hassett says the Trump economy is creating a golden age, telling Fox,
13: "We've got all these factories, the $18 trillion in factory spending. It's starting to really, really show up."
11: But inflation is outpacing wage growth in the latest numbers, and there's a sell-off on Wall Street. President Trump posting stocks should go up with a great jobs report. He heads later today to Wisconsin for a roundtable event focusing on farmers who've been hit by higher fuel prices and fertilizer costs during the conflict with Iran. China's president will visit North Korea next week for the first time in nearly 7 years.
14: The trip will be the latest in a series of steps by China to reinforce its close ties with its nuclear-armed neighbor. This, as North Korean leader Kim called this week for an exponential expansion of his atomic arsenal. And Chinese Coast Guard and Taiwan naval vessels faced off in the waters near the strait between China and the island democracy.
11: Fox's Greg Palcott. Just getting word, NASA is telling crew members on the International Space Station to end safe haven procedures and return to normal operations. This after Russia reportedly paused repair work on the latest leak issue inside its service module, which has been docked to the station for more than two decades. 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

0: Welcome in, Friday edition. Clay and Buck, we appreciate all of you hanging out with us. Let's have some fun, get you informed and educated as you roll into the weekend. As I am watching right now on the Quad Box, Fox News and CNN, panel discussion surrounding Graham Plattner and the revelations that came out in the New York Times article that was finally published yesterday. And we will get into some of those revelations here right off the top momentarily. MSNBC, Trump is discussing adding a Lincoln Memorial Promenade and also the White House Ballroom. So, Buck, this is cover for your boy season on MSNBC. You read the article. I read the article. We will get into it. We have got a loaded program. We will hear from many of you, and we will break all this down. But I thought, Buck, and I'm curious if this was your kind of takeaway. I thought there were three primary parts of the story. And I would say, just FYI, we have reached out to the woman who, had the most, troubling allegations that were levied against Graham Plattner in this particular story, that he had put her arm behind her back, that he had shoved her into a bedroom and refused to allow her to leave, that there was a that certainly, and we'll play some of the audio of this, that certainly he knew. And I mean, it boggles the mind to believe that anyone could even argue that they did not. That the Nazi tattoo that he got on his chest for almost 20 years, he knew exactly what it was, and he described it to her. She had no idea what it was beforehand. She has text messages that she was sending to her girlfriends. That he is clearly lying about the Nazi tattoo, that he is an unhinged guy, I think it's fair to say. He may have physically abused her, and that the New York Times worked their darndest to try to keep this from being as awful of a story as it might have been based on what some of the women had said. Here's another part of this, Buck. He said, and the campaign didn't even dispute it, and you might need to turn down the radio a little bit because this is unfortunately pretty crude. He said if a man ever tried to break into his apartment, that he would rape him, but not in a gay way. And the campaign said, yes, that is true. They didn't even, I read that and I went back and I reread it because I said, surely they denied that he said if a guy broke into his apartment that he would rape him, but not in a gay way. And no, the campaign said yes, that he did in fact say that. This is not a mentally well guy. I think that he is going to end up being unelectable. I don't think these are going to be the last revelations that are going to come out. And go figure, a guy who made the choice to get a Nazi tattoo on his chest and kept it for 20 years may not be the greatest decision maker on the planet. And I think there's a full-on panic. Buck, my take is I actually think Republicans benefit if Graham Plattner stays in, because I don't think he can win. So everybody's out there like, oh, Republicans are trying to come after him and get him. Like, purely from a political perspective, not analyzing morality at all, I actually think this guy is going to continue to have worse stories come out, and I don't think Maine voters are going to show up and vote for him. And this matters nationally, because if they don't flip the Maine Senate seat, they have no chance to flip the Senate seat. All right, I hit a lot there. Is there anything, how would you build upon that?
1: That was a Clay NATO. I'm still trying to get my bearings after that. Look, I think that the replacement would be Mills, right?
0: Yes.
1: If there was a step down by Plattner, the replacement is, I think, a bigger challenge for Susan Collins. Even if it were late in the game, doesn't matter. The money will still be there, but from the Democrats, the name recognition is already there because of her role in the state already. So I'm hoping Plattner stays in. And I think it's also worth noting with everyone these days, you have to be completely turned against by your own side in some way for someone to step down, right? It has to remember, why did Biden step down? Because he had dementia and the whole thing was an appalling farce? No, it was because Pelosi and Obama and some of the big heavyweights of the Democrat machine told them you got to go. Why did Swalwell step down? Because big name people in the Democrat and also the women were staffers who would work for him, clearly Democrats, all this sort of stuff. My point here, Clay, is short of something like that, the incentive for the individual is to stay in and try to win it. At some level, winning is the only vindication you can have for your reputation, for your brand after something like this happens. This guy, Plattner, is clearly a scumbag, and the Democrats do not care. They don't care how big of a scumbag somebody is at all, as long as they're going to vote in lockstep with the Democrat apparatus. And so now we see that they're trying to make a pure power calculation about this. We also see in the New York Times, I think that they got this out there so that it would be, first of all, the way that they wrote this article was intended to make Plattner seem, yes, like he's damaged, but they talk about his PTSD and his service and he's cleaned things up and there's a little bit of static around how bad he really was with these women and some women like him. And, you know, what they did is they muddied the waters so that any Democrat who wants to vote for Plattner can say, yeah, I don't really believe some of that stuff. It's a right wing operative who pushed the whole thing. All this, right?
0: Yeah.
1: We'll get more to that, by the way, coming up in a bit. So, Clay, I think that Plattner, he's definitely staying. He's not going anywhere. I think that's probably better for the Republicans, but it also tells you of the ruthlessness of the Democrat machine. And with that, we could also give the happy news. Do you want to give the happy news now? There's some nice news. I didn't know you were going to launch into this one. You're
0: I'm all fired up about this because we knew that this story was coming. There was a lot of discussion around it. And I should also mention the foremost of the anti-Plattner voices, the woman that was foremost in the discussion, she has published, and maybe we'll read a little bit of her posts on social media talking about how dishonest the New York Times was in the way that, in her opinion, they covered her story. And so she has said that we have offered her the opportunity to come on and tell her story on this radio program too. Now,
1: Lindsay Fifield, just to be clear, she's out. I mean, her name is, it's not, you know, she's named in the piece. Yeah. It's everywhere. I mean, we're not, and we think she's going to join us on the program today, I might add, and she should. So we're excited to talk to her about exactly what she thinks happened here, Clay, which is the New York Times position themselves like they're going to be truth tellers and there's going to be a lot more. And then they really kind of laundered the whole thing so that it would have minimal impact against Plattner, which does bring me to, you cannot trust the New York Times. They are not journalists. They are activists. Nobody should trust the New York Times. Clay, would you, let me ask you this. Would you ever speak to the New York Times as a source, knowing that it could blow back on you in some way, and trust that they would keep you confidential as a source, knowing who you are? I think they would blow me as a source in a heartbeat and not think twice. Hey, that's what it's called. It's called blowing your source. You know what? He knows what I'm saying. And the point is, I think they would put my name out there despite, you know, I'm going to have some coffee or something. I'm going to have some something over here. You go ahead, sir. Are you okay? Clay needs to collect himself.
0: I'm sorry. I didn't know they did that for sources. Maybe I would have been a source more often. I have to tell you, I have been of this opinion for a very long time, and I would say this for anyone out there that is talking to any media member, period. Record the entire thing. Record the entire thing. My biggest issue with talking to media at this point is you and I are blessed to be able to sit here for 3 hours and talk. We got other shows that we do. I don't feel like my voice is unheard. And if I'm going to spend the time that is required to talk to a journalist, in quotation marks, to try to get that journalist to write something that I would like to be written, it's not very efficient. I could just say what I think, and or say what I believe myself. And if I talk to them for 30 minutes, they might take two sentences of what I said, and it might not be remotely reflective of what the actual conversation was. So, yes, to your point, look, I think that this individual, I think she actually thought, I need to talk to a place like the New York Times. I think she was being strategic and intelligent because she knew that she had vulnerabilities, that they would attack her and say, you're a conservative, you're a right-leaning voter. Of course you're going to say something awful about Graham Plattner. So she actually was trying to self-protect her legitimacy by talking in her mind to someone that would otherwise be predisposed to be favorable to Plattner, and then they were favorable to Plattner.
1: All right. I do have, some of you are very astute. I do have a correction to make. Okay. You burn a source, you blow cover. You blow someone's cover.
0: I would say, I would.
1: Sorry, I come from the CIA, where blow a cover, yes, is when you were, well, that would be burn like if you name source. Somebody who's, yeah, doing that. You blow someone's cover, you burn a source. Sorry, now we know why Clay was giggling so much.
0: You think about it more in the context of having come from national security and that background. What your information is, could, we just saw with John Bolton, could lead to charges. I don't, yes, think I've ever had any information that if I gave to somebody, I would get charged with a crime. I'm not in the intel community. I'm not getting blown by sources all the time. And so, and so, you know, just never know how exactly that's going to shake out.
1: The intel community is not blowing your cover. And as a New York Times source, you would be burned if you spoke to them. Okay. So now everyone is clear on the terminology. And we have
0: a lot of people out there, Buck, say maybe I should talk to journalists more often.
1: Oh boy. It's one of those days. Hey, let's get to the jobs numbers,
0: Friday,
1: everybody. Let's
0: Friday.
1: Get to the, yeah, jobs numbers for a second here. You know what? We're going to hit you with some great jobs numbers when we come back.
0: So, they're going to blow your mind.
1: Clay, for heaven's sake, son, for heaven's sake. Summertime road trips and vacation travel are two ripe opportunities for cyber scammers to steal your credit card information. Whether it's an ATM machine, a credit card reader, at a gas station, a restaurant, there's plenty of ways for them to plan. You have to stop laughing, Clay.
0: You want me to switch
1: into a
0: different
1: read? I am doing commerce.
0: Into a different read?
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1: All right, welcome back into Clay and Buck. Let's bring you up to speed with some encouraging news about the economy. CNBC's Rick Santelli here is stunned. By the jobs numbers and also the last month revision, the man himself, the man who started the Tea Party back in the day, don't ever forget that, basically by doing what he does here, which is just getting fired up about stuff. Play one.
10: The main job.

0: play. Looking pretty good. You know, what are you thinking about this?
1: All the people that are out there that are what I would say Pollyannish about where we are right now. I'm not going to apologize for thinking things are good and getting better. I understand that that doesn't mean on an individual basis that every single person is having the greatest financial positions of their lives. But when you look at record high stock prices, Buck, I was looking again. I love looking at data. The numbers on murders are collapsing at a level that I'm not sure anybody has ever seen before. Even in New York City, New York City through the end of May has the lowest recorded murder rate in the history of the city. I've got that data. I'm trying to have some positive stories. I don't want to blow a Friday. I want it to turn out really, really well. With all of this data, when you look at what's going on with what's going on with the stock market, murders collapsing, these are great numbers. Really, way more jobs than people were anticipating. The unemployment rate is 4.2%. We have gotten millions of illegals out of this country. The border is completely secure. What I want to start to see happen, if you said, okay, Clay, what is an ideal thing? The overall rate of employment for young men and men 25 to 54, I think needs to go back up because I think a lot of men got frustrated. Candidly, I think a lot of people are sort of sucking off the government teat and taking advantage of all the free money that is out there. And so they're making the decision not to be in the larger marketplace. The most important, I think, number that we can start to see is the percentage of people that are employed, because some people just get frustrated and say, screw it, I'm not going to even try to keep finding a job. I think when you start to look at all these numbers, the data is really, really, really looking positive. And by the way, this day next week, we are going to have the largest IPO in the history of the world. SpaceX is going public. The thing is oversubscribed. They're letting average investors be able to get shares at the IPO price inside of all of your Schwab accounts and your Fidelity accounts and your Robinhood accounts. If you are a equities holder, if you buy stock, then there is a possibility that you're going to be able to get this. I am really, really optimistic about where we are sitting. Doesn't mean that I don't recognize there are other things that are not perfect, but I think the overall trend lines are really, really pretty fantastic. And I'm excited about where we are headed. Now, a place where things are not necessarily going super smooth and where things continue to be a great tumult and challenge, people in the Middle East, in particular in Israel, where 9 million Jewish residents are under siege almost every single day. That's what the International Fellowship of Christians and Jews, the IFCJ, is all about. 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I've seen it firsthand on the ground all over the country, the work that the IFCJ does. 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
4: Good afternoon. I'm Gail Mino. Early voting for next Tuesday's primary in South Carolina comes to an end later this afternoon. Roughly 6% of Aiken County's registered voters have cast early ballots during the period. That's according to registration and election officials. You've got till 5 this afternoon to take advantage of early voting at one of four locations across Aiken County. It's block party time in North Augusta tomorrow, where the Family Y celebrates its new quarters on East Martintown Road. The Family Y will hold the block party that runs from 10 till 2 p.m. There will be live entertainment, local food vendors, a celebrity pickleball tournament, and more. U.S. employers added a surprising 172,000 jobs in May as the labor market continues.

0: continues to show strength in the face of rising costs related to the Iran war. The unemployment rate remained at 4.3% last month. In the news center, I'm Gail Mino. The weekend AccuWeather forecast is coming right up.
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9: This afternoon will be pleasant with plenty of sunshine. The weather will remain dry through the weekend with a high of 89 degrees. Tonight will be mainly clear with a low of 59. Tomorrow expect partly sunny skies with a high of 90. Sunday will bring times of clouds and sun, also with a high of 90. Monday will be variably cloudy with a couple of showers and a thunderstorm reaching a high of 88. Tuesday will be rather cloudy with a high of 86. For news, talk, and information, WGAC, I'm AccuWeather meteorologist Joe Lundberg.
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11: Welcome back in, Clay and Buck. Appreciate all of you hanging out with us as we are rolling through the Friday edition of the program. 2:30 scheduled right now. The accuser of Graham Plattner that was foremost in the New York Times article is going to be on with us to share her story and why she feels like the New York Times did not do a fair job of conveying her story. And so that will be at 2:30. Her name is Buck Lindsay. I want to make sure that I get her
12: Feifeld.
11: Name right. Feifeld. So she will be on with us at 2:30, about 2 hours from now. I know we had a bunch of positives. The overall stock market continues to set records, not necessarily today, but the numbers are spectacularly good when it comes to new jobs. And we played that audio for you. Let me also hit you with something that is not great, Buck. California vote counting, and I feel like there's just a calculated decision to pretend that this counting is not going on. I am increasingly troubled. It looks like Spencer Pratt, as these mail ballots have come in, and basically if you voted by mail, according to the numbers that are coming in right now, there is almost a 0% chance that you voted for Spencer Pratt or that you voted for Steve Hilton. And for a lot of you out there, I think that is hard to explain how that could be possible. Legitimately, nobody who is actually voting by mail is voting Republican at all, because you look at these numbers and as they come in, it's crazy. Tens of thousands of people are voting for Nitya Raman, and almost no one is voting for Spencer Pratt. So Spencer Pratt's people all showed up in person and voted. And then all of the people that are Democrat voters are now showing up and voting for others. So Spencer Pratt is now a substantial underdog to advance to the runoff. Also, Steve Hilton. I can't even imagine how frustrating it is to be Steve Hilton right now. In fact, let's get him on if we can again, Allie, maybe Monday or Tuesday after another weekend, because it's not going to be much closer to being counted there either. Steve Hilton is comfortably, not even like, he was in the lead when everybody voted in person. He has a huge lead. Now, as all of these ballots continue to tick in, the ballots can still arrive up to a week after Election Day. Let me repeat that. You can still be filling out your ballot today in California. They have 7 days after Election Day under which ballots can still be arriving, and they are still able to count them. It's one of the craziest things that I have seen, that California has gone back in time to an era where they're slower counting votes than they were in 1890. And I think everybody out there who is listening to us right now, you guys know that the reality is they're doing this for a reason. Why did they change the rules in California so that they could have counting go on for weeks? No one benefits on the Republican side. We know this. They have the ability to corral and get as many votes out there as they possibly can. And so my concern would be, if I'm Steve Hilton, the votes just keep coming in. We've seen this before. We saw it happen in 2020. The entire concept of mail ballots is it's a license to cheat. It just is. And the fact that we are allowing mail ballots like this, and by the way, I'm not talking about if you are overseas, if you're a tiny pinprick of the number of people, we get that, right? That serve overseas and you're not in the country. Millions and millions of people in California, where they have ample early voting and they have ample opportunity to go vote in person, are deciding to send out these ballots. They send a ballot to every registered voter. How many of those ballots do you think get harvested? This is crazy, the fact that this is being allowed to happen, Buck. So my concern is our friend Steve Hilton is just having to sit there for weeks, as many of these places don't even bother to count, and he's in a position where there is going to be more and more votes going against him, more uniform. Buck, we were just saying, I mean, Spencer Pratt, no one did a mail ballot for Spencer Pratt basically in all of LA County. That's what the numbers are now reflecting. Every Spencer Pratt voter actually showed up in person and went and voted basically, none of them actually filled out a mail ballot. President Trump is 1,000,000,000% right about this. I hope the Supreme Court is going to try to clean some of this up, because with the election day, you know, they've got a case in front of them right now to try to figure out how long can you continue to count ballots and how much can you stretch election day. We have election month in California now, and Steve Hilton has a narrow lead still, but every day a dribble of these votes is continuing to come in, and they still have 40% of the vote outstanding, according to estimates that I've seen.
12: Look, there's also, and people get mad at me when I say this, but it's just the truth, Clay. I live most of my life, almost 40 years, in New York City. I think truly for people who live in very red, very common sense, commonplace common sense situations, like, you know, I don't know, Idaho, or pick a very red part of any state, there can be this, how can so many people be that crazy? They can't really be that crazy, right? I mean, some of them are, but the Democrats in these places, more of them must be capable of seeing reason. You know, there's a disbelief at how widespread the left-wing rot is in either New York or Los Angeles or these other places. It's there. This is what I'm trying to tell you guys. Unfortunately, you might be thinking, oh, they're just cheating in Los Angeles. And by the way, that may be true. I will see. I would not be surprised at all. I'm talking about ballot harvesting and all this other stuff. I would also, though, just want to remind you that if you've never spent a lot of time in New York, Chicago, L.A., Portland, Austin, Seattle, Boston, blah, blah, any of these places, if you haven't really spent a lot of time there, it is hard to wrap your mind around how self aggrandizing and self-defeating the left-wing mentality is there. They will convince them. They will step in human poop, walk past an encampment on the street, avoid a glass bottle being thrown at their head, get on a public transit system that smells like urine, have cops who won't do anything about some maniac running around shirtless with a hatchet, go to some downtown that is now like a ghost town because all the businesses are closing down because of all the... And Clay, they will still vote Democrat. This is the part of it that I know is so hard for... They vote Democrat because when they're at yoga class that weekend and they're seeing their friends, you know, drinking, locally made mead and comparing, the latest trends in pet therapy, they want to be able to say, I voted for Karen Bass because I'm one of the good people. So I just want to remind everyone, you know, if they're cheating, and do I think there's cheating going on? Yeah, of course, but I don't know yet, right? I have a gut feeling that they're cheating on behalf of the Democrats in these places, but I don't know. I don't have proof. So I think we should wait till we actually, although, can I just point out, Clay and I talked about this before the show, there was apparently a ballot dump of 25,000 votes. All went for Bass. It was all Bass, right? Or was it just all Democrats?
11: It was just all, none of them went Spencer Pratt. Like the whole dump, which is how the numbers have started to flip, because he had a huge lead with all of the voting in person that had been released.
12: So statistically, to find 25,000 votes and not a single one of them went for Spencer Pratt, you would have a few that were just mistakes. The literacy rate of Los Angeles is not as high as a lot of people might think it is. You have a lot of people also who don't speak English very well. Do you see what I'm saying here, folks? The chance that not a single of 25,000 votes would go for Spencer Pratt, even if it was entirely accidental, is, I think, a statistical anomaly. Let's put it that way. I think it's an irregularity. Let's put it that way. And so these are things to keep in mind as this goes. Although it is disappointing to see how this is playing out. I cannot say it is shocking. We're expecting both shenanigans on the ballot harvesting, et cetera, which Clay was just talking about, but also there are people who can look at all of the objective reality that they live through and understand that there are decisions being made by people in authority that lead to those situations, all those things, you know, the poop and the pee and the trains and the crazy people and the tent encampments and the dysfunction and the spending that's going through the roof. All of that, they look at all of that and they go, I want more of the same because good people support the people that are making these decisions and I want to be a good person. And that's as simple as it is for a lot of people in Los Angeles. For them to vote for a Republican is akin to voting for Trump, and voting for Trump is some form of cultural, social seppuku.
11: That's a word that hasn't made it onto the show before.
12: You know what I mean? I'm spicing it up today.
11: Yes, I sign off on all of that, we will continue. Here's what I would ask, and again, I don't know the answer to this. Will Trump not being in office change the degree to which so many people on the Democrat side have made their foundation of life anti-Trumpism, orange man bad, Trump derangement syndrome? Or are they just going to, this is a big question, I don't claim to know the answer, are they just going to pivot to Marco Rubio or J.D. Vance or whomever the newest boogeyman is in their world? Will they then take all of the psychological complete collapse that they have embraced surrounding Trump and just transfer it to a new Republican figure? I don't know the answer, but I always come back to, I love that scene in Sex and the City where it's probably not the expected analogy here, but when Charlotte is standing there upset because she makes her own life choices and she just keeps saying, I chose my choice, I chose my choice, I chose my choice. How many women in major cities think that or say that when they become, unfortunately, a victim of violent crime or there's been some robbery? Do they have the cognition and the ability to recognize, I didn't have to live like this, I made this life choice? That, remember that woman, Buck, who didn't prosecute the guy who shoved her down the stairs because he was black and she didn't want to do it? And then that guy shoved a 76-year-old veteran down the stairs and the veteran died. This has just happened in New York City.
12: Yeah.
11: In her mind, does she recognize that she made a poor choice, or does she still think, well, at least I was a good person? I was
12: a lot of particularly women who vote Democrat in these cities and around the country. If you ask them, what is worse, you being hospitalized by some maniac who hits you over the head with a hammer, who's been arrested 100 times, or your friends and neighbors thinking that you're a Trumper and maybe a little bit racist? They would choose door number one. There you go.
11: Yeah.
12: It's that is the truth. And this is what I mean, though, about don't underestimate how crazy these people are. And there, and I mean millions of them. I'm talking about the majority of voters in New York City are delusional.
11: And yes, to your point, Buck, actually, it's not a crazy delusion because their cultural circles and their social cachet, there's far more of a consequence for
12: there's a calculation that they're making. Yeah, they're making a calculation. It's true.
11: If they're accused of being racist, they lose more than they do if they actually are a victim of violent crime. It's kind of crazy to think about. Saber's got a great new product. We're talking about violent crime. 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Not only a pepper spray to thwart off an attacker, also Bluetooth activated. What does that mean? 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If they ever deploy it, you get a notification. 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
12: Welcome back in here to Clay and Buck. Let's get to some talkbacks here. Here we go. All right, I knew this was going to happen. This is Talkback B, Rob from West Palm Beach, Florida. Hit it.
23: Hey, Buck, down here in South Florida, you know where I could find some journalists to talk to tonight? Help a brother out.
12: All right, Rob, you know, I'll take my lumps on this one. Another one. Okay, see, Chris and Flood. I had a feeling this is just all anyone. We're trying to talk about important matters here of national security and economics and politics, but Chris in Florida wants to talk about a little flub that happened at the top of the show. Play C.
24: In all my years of listening, I never thought that I would hear the masterfully technical Buck Sexton blow a story in the manner that he did. And not only did he blow the story, he blew the whole segment, and then he followed it up with blowing the ad that he was reading. Dear Lord, Clay, this is great.
12: All right. Chris, I'm glad I can help make your Friday a little brighter. Like I said, I'll take the heat on this one. Yes, it is. You burn a source, you blow cover. Burn a source, blow cover. Hey, we all learned something today. John from Orange County.
25: I can't let this one go. Here I am driving to work this morning in a nice white shirt, drinking my coffee, and I hear Buck make this comment about getting blown. I absolutely end up spitting my coffee all over the inside of my car, get it all over my white shirt. Now I've got to turn around, go home, and change my shirt.
11: The comments on this are amazing. If you were wondering, Buck, do you want to reinforce? You don't. Well, I would say sometimes journalists have been known. RFK Jr. story, for instance. You typically burn a source, not blow a source. There is the correction for you. By the way, a little bit of news. We'll get into some of this. Chicago Bears, Buck. You were talking about Chicago and what are the consequences? Reports that they are leaving downtown Chicago, Soldier Field, and moving to Indiana. That is a sign. You were just talking about poor choices made by cities. Chicago Bears bailing on downtown Chicago for the first time in generations. More coming up.
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27: A
6: former CIA agent just ordered to remain in custody. Lisa Brady, Fox News. He's been accused of stealing from the government and lying about his background.
7: Former CIA agent David Rush was arrested last month, and the FBI searched his home in Northern Virginia. He's accused of stealing more than 300 gold bars from the CIA. The FBI says they found $2 million worth of currency and more than 30 Rolex watches. He's also accused of lying on his resume, including about his education. Rush appeared in federal court today. Federal prosecutors said he was a master manipulator, that there are still funds unaccounted for, and that Rush moved money into commodities that could be liquidated easily.
6: Fox's Jessica Rosenthal. The defense argues everything is accounted for, including the gold bars, but the judge orders Rush to remain in detention for now. Also in Virginia, a former IRS law enforcement officer just sentenced to life in prison without parole for the murder of his wife and a man who was lured to the couple's home as a fall guy. Brendan Banfield was having an affair with the family's au pair, who testified against him and was previously sentenced to 10 years in prison. The judge telling Banfield he not only disregarded his wife's life and lured an innocent man to his death, but also took everything away from his four-year-old daughter. A lot more hiring in May than economists were expecting. 172,000 jobs created, more than double the estimates, and the April and March readings were revised higher.
8: The report suggests resilience in the economy. Hiring appears to have rebounded after cooling in winter months, though it also could make it more difficult for the new Fed chair, Kevin Warsh, to lower interest rates.
6: Fox's Jenny Cosola. The White House Economic Council director says the report shows the Trump economy creating a golden age, also predicting again that prices will go down once the conflict with Iran ends. Today, the president is heading to Wisconsin for a roundtable focusing on farmers. 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

0: Second hour, Play and Buck kicks off right now. We've got a lot to discuss here. First hour, we hit on the ongoing counting in those California primary races, which is a bit disconcerting because it seems like the Republicans are losing ground with every hour, and all the votes coming in seem to be so very clearly for Democrats in this all of a sudden. That is something to be concerned about. We also have the Graham Plattner fiasco, and I believe we'll be joined in the third hour here of the program by Lindsay Feifeld, who is named in the New York Times piece as the as one of the former romantic interests of Mr. Plattner, who had a very harrowing experience in being around him. And of course, the New York Times has decided that they are going to hone in on the fact that she is now a Republican. And also, well, she'll explain to us why she thinks, because she's been very clear about this, I think, that the New York Times was dishonest in the way it approached her for the reporting. And no surprise here, is doing the work of the Democrat Party. That is what I would always expect from them. It is interesting to see, I think, Clay, Democrats trying to maneuver around this and come up with explanations and come up with nullifications, if you will, of some of the nastier stuff. On MS Now, which I still have to get used to this, because I really enjoyed MSNBC was a great brand for conservatives to just mock and trash at every opportunity. And it took us a long time to get it to the point where it was a laugh line. So I feel like they've stripped that from us a little bit. I don't like this MS Now. I liked MSNBC. I also liked that the lunatics, like, for example, Olbermann was the biggest draw, and then it was Maddow at MSNBC. I liked that it was connected to NBC News. I liked that everybody could kind of see, hold on a second, it's really all the same thing, isn't it? Or they're really just pushing the same agenda, maybe with slightly less crazy people, but the same kind of strategy and hope for the Democrat Party going on. But here is Clay. This is cut 10. This is Chris Hayes, who is still over there at MS Now, and he is trying to do the best he can, clean up on aisle Plattner. Play 10.
1: If there was stuff that you're not proud of that you worked out with your wife, you don't want to talk about the details, when did it stop?
2: Oh, it stopped when it was happening. I mean, like, it was Amy and I, it happened soon after we got married, and we dealt with it very, very early in our relationship. And so that's when it stopped.
0: So there's that, Clay. There is also something else to work in here. I don't know how much people care or don't care about the Nazi tattoo at this point, but I think it has become apparent to anybody who is being honest with themselves that Graham Plattner's whole, oh, I didn't know it was a Nazi tattoo. A tattoo, we all understand, is a permanent thing, or at least until you're going to have a very painful removal process. You tend to think about what it is. And CNN had a report about how a woman is coming forward to say that he used to call it his quote, Totenkopf. Which meant that he knew exactly what this tattoo symbolized. Play 8.
3: What we're learning tonight is that a woman who spoke to CNN anonymously last year is now going public to the New York Times and CNN and directly challenging Graham Plattner's explanation about the tattoo. She says Plattner referred to the image as my Totenkopf. That's a reference to the skull and crossbone emblem used by Nazi SS units years before the controversy became public. She was the same source who previously provided CNN with text messages showing that before Plattner said he learned of the symbol's Nazi associations, she was already describing the tattoo to friends as a Nazi symbol and saying that she learned that from Plattner. Now, her account also lines up with reporting we uncovered last year from Plattner's deleted Reddit post. In those posts, they discussed the Totenkopf and other Nazi linked symbols, and he argued that some members of the military had adopted them as part of military culture rather than expressions of Nazi ideology. Now, this raises new questions about Plattner's long-standing claim that he only recently learned about the symbol's Nazi associations last year. And most importantly here, Aaron, is this campaign has really offered no explanation as to how his ex-girlfriend could have known about the tattoo before he did. These text messages were in August of last year, right when he announced his campaign, and Plattner said that he learned about it in October.
4: Okay,
0: This is our upcoming guest. To be clear, she was anonymous. She has come forward, but she is going to explain how this whole "I didn't know it was a." By the way, it's not just the Nazi tattoo; it's an SS tattoo.
4: Yes.
0: It's the most evil subunit of the Nazi party.
4: Correct. It's worse, arguably, than even a swastika would be. Here is cut 7. This is last night. MS Now. Chris Hayes. He hits her, and we're going to talk with Lindsay about this, hits Plattner with a pretty significant question. How is it that your girlfriend could have known exactly what your tattoo was and been talking about it in text with her girlfriends, and you didn't know what the tattoo on your chest, which you had had for nearly 20 years, represented? Cut 7.
1: The Times basically reported that they saw texts of hers, including a text in August, I believe August 3rd of last year. This would be before October of last year, in which she basically said that you had a, quote, Nazi tattoo, and she joked about how she's going to go volunteer for Collins. How does she know it's a Nazi tattoo in August of last year, and you don't know it's a Nazi tattoo in August of last year?
2: Well, she certainly didn't send that text to me. So whoever she sent it to and was talking to, I can't say why, but I will say that I certainly didn't know. And the text messages she's sending to friends who may have recognized it, they didn't tell me that.
4: He's such a bad liar. Think about how crazy this is. You have a tattoo. For those of you out there listening to us right now, are there any of you that have tattoos that you don't know what they represent? Any person listening to us right now, has there ever been a time when your girlfriend would be texting with her friends about what your tattoos represented and that you didn't know what your own tattoos represented? Look, we'll have her on. She says that he specifically said they chose this tattoo because they knew exactly what it was, and he was a Marine, I believe. He believed his group of Marines were the equivalent of SS guards. They were killers. That's what he said. That's why he said they picked that particular one. These are the exterminators of Holocaust concentration camps. That was the tattoo that they wore. I think it's hard to believe that that would be on your chest for nearly 20 years and that you wouldn't know about it. And again, all of this just ties into dishonesty from him on epic proportions. Now, in general, Buck, you dated a lot more than I did because I got married younger. I do sometimes get a little bit nervous about the idea of person becomes famous and we go back and we talk to every single person that's ever known them for their entire life. And we try to find someone who will say something negative, and that is the story here. So it is fair to say that if you are out there and you say, to your point earlier, Buck, where you said, hey, you know what, you know, I'm skeptical that this will have any impact. I think one reason that that might be the case is because anybody who went through the whole Brett Kavanaugh situation, when they just made up everything out of whole cloth about Brett Kavanaugh, can be skeptical anytime someone becomes quote unquote famous or is in some sort of prominent role and suddenly everybody comes out and says, hey, this guy did something bad to me. Now, I will say this was relatively recent in the grand scheme of things. She also says that he had what I think an AK that he kept in his house, his apartment. And again, I come back to the super weird, if anybody tries to rob me, I'm going to rape them. Not to be gay, but just to establish dominance, which is acknowledged that he said by the campaign. That is super weird.
0: This guy is a deranged loser, and the Democrats want him to win. I mean, and they don't care at all, really. That tells you something, I would think, right? That tells you something about where the heart and soul, if that even exists, of the Democrat Party is these days.
4: Yeah.
0: There is no one who is too scummy as a Democrat if they can win. They still fundamentally believe he can win. Swalwell got kicked to the curb because they thought he couldn't win and they had a bunch of other Democrats ready to go and it didn't matter. So it wasn't a principle. This is very important. Swalwell getting Swalwelled, if you will. I think we could say that. That wasn't, oh, the Democrats have found their principles. It was, oh man, this guy's a liability. Next, done. And they had a next. They had somebody up. We saw this, Clay, and of course I was on the losing side of this bet, which is still outrageous because my overall analysis of it was apt. They were willing to keep Dementia Joe in the race to run for re-election until it became clear to every Democrat, oh no, he's going to lose. Their problem wasn't, Clay, if the problem was Joe had dementia, he would have been out the day after the debate or, you know, within a couple of days. They had to see the polls. It was about, oh, he's going to lose, not we're putting a dementia patient in charge of the nuclear codes. That is always how Democrats make these calculations.
4: Not even Biden was going to lose. He was going to lose so bad that he could have been catastrophic down ticket. Because if he had been in a line to potentially lose a close race, but remember, he was losing, they were concerned he was going to lose New Jersey, Virginia, New Mexico. The battleground states were expanding at rapid propulsion. And yeah, look, I still think Janet Mills is the better candidate personally because she is already been elected statewide. She's the same age roughly as Susan Collins. She's a relatively unthreatening grandma-like figure. And if I were trying to replace Susan Collins, someone like Susan Collins seems like a choice that would be made. Democrats have made the calculation, Buck, that they think Graham Plattner is more likely to win. I think they're wrong. And I actually think this is a Democrat battle more than it's a Republican battle. You know that that meme that's so popular where somebody's taking a photo as two people are fighting on the grass, like throwing big punches at each other? I kind of think the Republican Party is the one taking the photo right now. This is their problem. This is their fight. This is their battle. It really isn't one for the Republican Party. And I actually think they're making a tough and poor choice if they decide to keep him in as their nominee. But we'll talk about this with Lindsey Fifield. I might be mispronouncing her name when she comes on with us next hour. And we'll let her tell her story to you, and you guys can decide what you think of it.
0: Absolutely. And my friends, spoiler alert for my dad. He's listening. 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
13: If you like Brian Kemp, you're going to love Rick Jackson.
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13: The conservative outsider, just like Kemp.
15: As governor, I'll slash property taxes and lead America in job creation. I'm Rick Jackson. Like Governor Kemp, I'll fight for Georgia and win big, because that's what I've done my whole life.
14: 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He's got a great story.
13: Rick Jackson for Georgia. 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
17: George Walton was one of Georgia's delegates to sign the Declaration of Independence. The price he paid for that signature was high. His home was looted, occupied, and burned, and he was wounded and captured by the British in the Battle of Savannah. Later, a governor and U.S. senator, George Walton returned to Augusta for his remaining years. His historic home, Meadow Garden, still stands in downtown Augusta.
16: America 250. Happy birthday, America.
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4: Welcome back in, Clay and Buck. We are rolling through the Friday edition of the program.
0: Can I ask you a question as I'm thinking about this? I'm just jumping in. I know you brought it. We have important things to discuss. This is not important, but I'm curious. It's Friday. Your favorite 80s hair band. For you, the ultimate 80s hair band. Because who was that we just, Producer Mike, who came in?
4: You're better on this. I would probably say, and I'm going to get absolutely.
0: Was that like Warrant or Whitesnake or something? Who was that we're coming into there? Whitesnake, thank you. I nailed it. I'm amazing. But Clay, do you have a favorite hair band? For me, it's a close call.

0: Pour Some Sugar on Me may be the most iconic hair band song of all time. It's that or Sweet Child of Mine, but I go Def Leppard all in. Gentlemen, what do you, producer Mike, producer Greg, this is more of your generation. Are we talking crazy talk here? Do you have different answers for us? Wow. Producer Mike just spiked hair band totally. He's like, not into it. Van Halen. Producer Greg goes Van Halen.
1: Does Journey count as a hair band? Yeah.
0: I don't even know what they look like, but I think they
1: Yeah, well, I think that era, their songs, I feel like, have become more popular in the moments after they have been at the apex, right? Like, Don't Stop Believing, I think right now, is more popular than it was even in the 1980s. Some people may disagree, but I feel like that song is everywhere now, and it's even more popular today than it was in, like, the 1990s.
0: I'm just still smarting from the flying elbow that producer Mike just threw at hairbands. I thought he would definitely be. He likes the class. He's a classic rock guy. I get it. If you're a true classic rock guy, hairbands are kind of like apostates or something. You know.
1: How often does Mike get called up to the big leagues? It's like he got called on to come up with the bases loaded, and he's like, "That's not really my time of the game." I would have just come up with an answer, right? Like, I would have just made something up. He's like, that's not my thing. You know, it's not, yeah, the bases are loaded. I could have the walk-off home run. I could have the iconic moment. I let somebody else do it. That's not really my thing. I'm more of a sack fly guy. I can't swing for the fences. Speaking of the,
0: where were you going to go before I hijacked this to talk hair band? Sorry, where were you going to go?
1: No. I was just going to say, I do think, let's come back. Let's talk a little bit about this, because I do think culturally this is going to be seen as very significant, and social media is on fire about this. The Chicago Bears have officially announced, that is the NFL franchise that has played in Soldier Field, I don't know, for 80 years, is my rough guess, that they are leaving not only Soldier Field, not only Chicago, but the state of Illinois, and they are moving to Indiana. I think that's a wow moment for a lot of people associated with Chicago.
0: Let me speak to the business owners and people who are in charge of business insurance in any capacity out there. Business insurance policies come with the help of a broker usually, and it's quick for them. 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
3: Good afternoon, I'm Gail Mino. Two teens are behind bars in connection with an alleged kidnapping on Lumpkin Road in South Augusta earlier this year. Demetrius McClam was taken into custody by U.S. Marshals Task Force, while Richmond County deputies arrested Demarion Simpson. In addition to kidnapping, both teens face additional charges. Two Barnwell County women face cruelty charges following an incident at a daycare where they worked. 41-year-old Jessica Creech and 36-year-old Yantia Grant were booked into the Barnwell County Detention Center Thursday after a SLED investigation. Arrest warrants allege both Creech and Grant struck a child, Grant with a ruler, as punishment at Barnwell Smart Start Child Care. Just a bit of college basketball news on this first Friday in June. The schedule for the SEC-ACC Challenge is out with games to be played in December. On the men's side, the Georgia Bulldogs will host Boston College. In the News Center, I'm Gail Mino. The forecast is coming up next.
4: The election for Columbia County Commission District 1 is headed to a runoff, and every vote matters. 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

0: continue fighting for our faith, our families, and the future of Columbia County while maintaining the history of qualified leadership District 1 deserves. 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
3: George Walton was one of Georgia's delegates to sign the Declaration of Independence. The price he paid for that signature was high. His home was looted, occupied, and burned, and he was wounded and captured by the British in the Battle of Savannah. Later, a governor and U.S. senator, George Walton returned to Augusta for his remaining years. His historic home, Meadow Garden, still stands in downtown Augusta.
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8: This afternoon will be pleasant with plenty of sunshine. Expect dry weather through the weekend with a high of 89 degrees. Tonight will be mainly clear with a low of 59. Tomorrow will be partly sunny with a high of 90. Sunday will bring times of clouds and sun, also reaching a high of 90. On Monday, expect variably cloudy skies with a couple of showers and a thunderstorm with a high of 88. Tuesday will be rather cloudy with a high of 86. For news, talk, and information, WGAC, I'm AccuWeather meteorologist Joe Lundberg.
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11: Welcome back in, Clay and Buck. We are rolling through the Friday edition of the program. And I wanted to mention this because I was doing a little bit of research during the break. And some people may say, well, what is the real impact here? I do believe that oftentimes sports teams come to embody in many ways city and state larger symbolic connections to the country. And one of the teams I would say that is most connected with any city and anywhere in the country is the Chicago Bears have been connected as the NFL team to the city of Chicago. I looked it up. They have played Buck for the last 105 years in downtown Chicago, basically. They played the last 55 years at Soldier Field, and in the 50 years before that, they played at Wrigley Field, of course, which is the iconic home of the Chicago Cubs. So 105 years, the Chicago Bears have represented Chicago while playing inside of the city. They just announced that they are moving to Indiana. And not only are they then going to leave the city of Chicago, they're even leaving the state of Illinois. Brandon Johnson, the mayor of Chicago, J.B. Pritzker, the governor of Illinois, here, and we're going to get some of your calls here in a moment because we got some good calls. But this is 2 days ago, incompetent, awful Chicago mayor Brandon Johnson said, we're working on the nitty-gritty deals here. We've got the Bears taken care of in Chicago. Cut 27.
12: I mean, this is where you begin to work out the nitty-gritty in a negotiation. And there is still more work to be done there. But again, we are a lot further along than any other section in this state.
13: So you're saying negotiations with the Bears right now, a term sheet on a Chicago proposal?
12: That was always, that never went away. Right. We were always working towards a term sheet.
11: And again, if the guy can't get a deal done to keep the Bears in Chicago, I just think it's emblematic and reflective of his inability to manage anything in the city of Chicago. It's, you were talking earlier about the choices that voters make in these big cities. They went from Lori Lightfoot, who is a truly atrocious, awful mayor, and they went to Brandon Johnson, Buck, and got worse. So a lot of times we think there's no way they could make a worse decision than the one that they've already made. No, that does, of course, continue to happen. We got a bunch of calls. I want to start with our friend, Light 'em Up, Linda. And Linda, I'm not going to say I'm surprised about this. How old were you when you got your first tattoo?
14: 15 on Long Island.
11: 15 on Long Island.
15: Did you have to use a fake ID or did they just go for it?
14: I did. I used my sister's fake ID, but you were able to, because it was paper, so I was able to take an eraser and change the date and then pencil it in.
11: That's okay, what was the tattoo that you got at the age of 15 on Long Island?
14: It was flowers and butterflies. And you know, they had this big wall that you could pick from. And I knew everything at 15, what every single thing was on that wall. So how Nips wants to sit there and say he doesn't know what his tattoo is totally crazy to me.
11: Linda, by the way, you want to kill everybody, Light 'em Up, Linda,
15: no,
11: for those
15: bad
11: of you who
15: people.
11: Don't know.
15: She only wants to kill the
11: bad guys. You want all bad guys dead. But back at 15, you were getting flowers and butterflies. Has the world turned darker for you? Or, have you added more tattoos since? Like, do you have a skull and crossbones now, too? Like, how would you assess?
14: No, but I do have a sword with roses wrapped and vines wrapped around it.
11: Where?
14: On my leg.
11: Okay, whoa. So these are all...
15: I was just making sure.
11: You never know. Okay, so you added the sword to go along with the roses and the flowers.
14: Yeah.
11: But have you ever met someone...
14: At the time.
11: Everyone who I've ever met, and I've seen a tattoo and I thought it was interesting, because sometimes I'll ask, what's the story behind that? Most everyone that I've ever met, in fact, everyone I've ever asked that story about, has told me not only why they got the tattoo, but the full story behind it. It is an important part of their life, such that they want to have it on their body forever. Do you buy that this guy on his chest could get a tattoo, have it there for 18 years, and never know what it actually was?
14: Yeah, that's BS. That's BS.
15: That's
14: because here's the thing. None of my tattoos are significant to anything. I just picked it off the wall.
11: Yeah.
14: But, you know, I knew what it was. So.
15: Yeah, but even if you're going to get a Sanskrit tattoo, which people used to do back in the 90s along with their barbed wire tattoo around the bicep, right? You'd probably ask the tattoo guy, what does that Sanskrit tattoo mean, right? You'd probably ask.
14: Oh, absolutely. Oh, yeah. Absolutely.
15: Yeah.
11: Well, thank you, Linda.
15: Light 'em up, Linda. Light 'em up, Linda. We love you. Big hugs. Thank you for calling in. And Clay, I will say, as soon as she joins us, I can sort of smell the Marlboro Reds in the air around me, you know, just right away.
11: Nick in Maine. You are in Maine. We should mention that I don't do a very good Maine accent. This is the perfect city to do a Maine accent for you, Buck. Bar Harbor. They are doing it's a great, nice part of Maine, beautiful area. That is where he has a rally this afternoon. Graham Plattner does. Nick, you're up in Maine. I don't know what part of Maine you're in. What do you think about the story here? He didn't know he had a Nazi tattoo.
16: I'm actually on the back side of the island of Bar Harbor, so I'm right next to where he's going to be tonight. And, I went to grammar school with him, and he is a history buff to no end. He's actually smart. He's one of the smartest guys I've ever met. There's no doubt that he knew what that tattoo was. No doubt.
15: Well, this is super interesting. So you knew him. You went to school together. He is a huge history buff. And Buck and I are huge history buffs. I think if we had a history-related tattoo and we claimed to you we had no idea what it represented, that would be hard for a lot of you out there listening to believe. But you know, you're saying flat out, this guy knows way too much about history, military history in particular, to have done this and not know what it represented.
16: This guy used to wear Civil War uniforms in fifth grade to school.
15: Like, maybe I like this guy.
16: Yeah. No, but, yeah, he was.
15: But no, I mean, he's the guy who would have known about the 20th Maine on Little Round Top as a Maine resident. I mean, which is rare when you're a kid like that.
16: Absolutely, yeah. And all the reason I'm calling is he's embarrassed us long enough. I've had enough.
15: When's the last time you saw him or met him or had any interaction with him?
16: Last time I saw him, I was in line for a comedy show about 20 years ago, and he just got back from his second tour of Iraq. And that was the last time I saw him.
15: Okay, well, thank you for calling in. What do you think the average Maine voter is thinking as these revelations have continued over the last several days?
16: The average actual Maine voter won't back him at all. It's the psychos that have moved up here since COVID that are backing him. The New Yorkers and the Massachusetts and Vermont, Rhode Island, Connecticut, that have moved up here since COVID are backing him. Not true Maine is not backing him.
17: It's, you know, this is the thing that, Clay, by the way, the outflow from New York, COVID, and even before that, into New England, unfortunately made New England even bluer. Because if you're a New York Democrat, you know where you ended up going? You ended up going to Vermont. You ended up going maybe to moving to somewhere in Maine or Massachusetts. Florida got all the right wingers.
15: Yeah.
17: If you left New York for the data completely bears this out. If you were like, I've had enough, I want freedom, I want red state, I want sunshine, you move from New York or the surrounding area to Florida. It plays out once again.
15: Chuck in Staten Island, you got a great question, and I've wondered about this as well. Thank you, by the way, for the last two callers. Great jobs. Chuck in Staten Island, you got a great question.
18: Yeah, I'm just curious. Didn't anybody think to wonder about the other guys in his unit and what tattoos they got?
15: Yes. Chuck, you are asking a question that I have wondered about for some time. Is there going to be a story coming where they find other members of Plattner's unit and the guys say, because they supposedly, according to Plattner, all got matching chest tattoos, I believe in Croatia, if that's the story. And he said, oh, we were all super drunk. We didn't know what we were getting. It's not only that Plattner got one, Buck. It's that every member of his little unit did as well. So wouldn't, if you didn't do the research to know what you were getting, don't you think one of your boys, as you all had chest tattoos, would be like, man, we got really wasted and went and got Nazi tattoos. Like, somebody would have looked it up.
17: So let me tell you a little bit about this. The Totenkopf is German for death's head or skull, and refers to this is from the ADL, a skull and crossbones image. During the Nazi era, Hitler's Schutzstaffel, SS, the SS were the super, super bad guys. I mean, a lot of bad guys, but SS were like the worst of the worst, adopted one particular Totenkopf image as a symbol. It became the symbol of the SS Totenkopfverbande, one of three original branches of the SS, along with the Allgemeine SS and the Waffen, that's the most well-known one, the Waffen SS, whose purpose was to guard the concentration camps. Many original members of this organization were later transferred into and became the core of the Waffen SS division, the 3rd SS Totenkopf Panzer Division, which engaged in widespread war crimes during World War II. And then following the war, neo-Nazis and white supremacists resurrected the Totenkopf as a hate symbol because of its importance to the SS. So can I just note here, Clay, the Democrat media talks about, they'll talk about white supremacy all the time to attack Republicans, you know, in the context of like, if we don't have sufficient diversity in the astrophysics department of MIT, that's just white supremacy. Like, they'll say that's white supremacy. Have you seen anyone point out that this guy actually has a neo-Nazi tattoo? Meaning that it's more common now among neo-Nazis than anything else.
19: No, I mean, your point is very well taken. Thankfully, neither you nor I is very well immersed in Nazi arcana. And so I think the fact that this even, the easy way to think about it is this. What would the reaction be if a Republican running for office right now had a Nazi chest tattoo for 20 years, claimed he didn't know it was a Nazi chest tattoo, and was a leading candidate to potentially be elected to the Senate? It would be the number one story for months. Every single Republican on the planet would be regularly asked to weigh in on every single little detail associated with it. By the way, this is a funny one here. James, I thought Light 'Em Up Linda calling in and saying, I got my first tattoo when I was 15 was going to be tough to beat. James immediately. James, how old were you when you got your first tattoo?
20: I was 13 on Long Island, and I only found out last week when my wife finally told me that the USA tattoo I have in my arm doesn't stand for unbelievably sexy ass. It stands for United States of America.
17: Hey, where'd you get your tattoo at 13? Were you in Mineola, Patchogue, South Shore? Where were you?
20: I was actually in Central Islip. I paid $10 for it, and I didn't have any ID. The guy did it in the basement of his house, and it was all good.
17: Hey, that's how they do it in Central Islip. Thank you for calling in, my friend. We appreciate the story.
19: $10 in a basement. This is why I have teenage boys. I'm like, you guys are morons. Teenage boys are. That's really funny. Appreciate the call. And let me tell you right now, we're talking about our knowledge and our love for American history. That's a big part of what, thankfully, our friends are doing at Americans for Prosperity. In particular, as we come up on America 250, what's the last time you read our Declaration of Independence? 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Now, as we approach America's 250th birthday, you can take one small step to keep those principles alive. 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

0: In Clay and Buck, we are rolling through the Friday edition of the program. Going to be talking about the Graham Plattner situation when we come back at the bottom of the next hour. I'm sure we'll talk about it quite a lot, a decent amount. Buck, one thing I did want to mention, we may talk about this a little bit in the third hour too, and we'll get to your calls and your talkbacks as well in the third hour. I was surprised by this. Tonight, your beloved New York Knicks, who have not won a title since 1973, are playing game two in San Antonio against the Spurs. President Trump has now officially announced, and I don't know if we have the audio of that, guys, if we can grab that, of President Trump saying, hey, I'm going to game three, Madison Square Garden. Cut 18. Here that is. Let's listen.
1: Well, I've been a Knicks fan for a long time, and I'm also a Jim Dolan fan. He's a nice guy, okay? He's been a long time wanting to win, and he's a competitive guy, and he's got a team that's amazing. You know, I don't think they've lost a playoff game. Can you imagine that? And it was not looking good. I saw the beginning of the game, and it wasn't looking good. I missed the middle because I talked to generals all night long now. But I watched that end of the game, and they were dominant. Really amazing. And Wemby's a great player. He's going to be a great player, and he is already a great player. I say, how do you guard this guy? 7'5" and he's got a great shot, right? But they find a way to do it. They're really great. They're a great team. And I'm happy for Jim because Jim has really been fighting hard to, you know, produce such a team. So you never know. The answer is yes, he's invited me. I'm going.
0: So he's going to go to game three. Buck, I bet you're going to be jealous. I saw where tickets are potentially courtside selling for up to $500,000. Now, here is something that really stood out to me. NBA Commissioner Adam Silver, who has been, just trust me on this, among the wokest in all of the world of sports, he said he's thrilled that Trump is going to be attending Game 3. His fan base in the media certainly is not thrilled. Did that surprise you, Buck, just based on what you have seen for the decision being made? Hey, Adam Silver, credit to him saying, hey, I'm thrilled that Trump's going to be there.
2: I think he's smart enough to know that as a corporate, you know, CEO type of a very large multi-billion dollar operation, don't poke a sleeping giant on this one. Like, don't turn Trump against you in this moment. Would be very unwise. And I think also it's an opportunity for somebody here, pretty pain-free opportunity, to bring the league back to what it was in my youth, which was people can just love basketball. And it doesn't have to be like, you know, putting on hoodies and the thug culture, Trayvon, blah, blah, all that stuff, BLM. It doesn't have to be that. It can just be basketball, actually. That would be nice.
0: Yeah. And we know who brilliantly said this back in the day. I've been making this argument for a long time. Michael Jordan. You know what he said? Republicans buy sneakers, too. One of the all-time great quotes about trying to appeal to everybody across the spectrum. Final hour of the week. Next.
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11: President Trump calls the numbers incredible. On Lisa Brady, Fox News. After an employment report for May, much better than economists expected, 172,000 jobs created. The numbers for April and March also revised higher. But there's a lot of selling on Wall Street.
12: Right now, Wall Street just doesn't understand that the Trump economy is really creating an economic golden age.
11: National Economic Council Director Kevin Hassett says investments spurred by the Trump agenda are beginning to show up. President Trump just telling reporters he'd like to see lower interest rates, speaking on his way to Wisconsin for a farming roundtable. Right now, though the Dow is down 384 points, the Nasdaq's down more than 700. Ukraine's president just calling for greater pressure on Russia as Russia's leader declines an invitation to meet.
13: During a discussion at the St. Petersburg International Economic Forum, Russian President Vladimir Putin rejected a proposal by Ukrainian President Volodymyr Zelensky for a face-to-face negotiation, saying he sees, quote, no point in it. The refusal follows an open letter to Putin that Zelensky published on Thursday, offering to resume peace talks while also taunting Putin over things like inflation and Russia's dependence on China, and saying, quote, after 26 years in power, age is beginning to take its toll. Putin is 73. Zelensky is 48.
11: Fox's Tanya J. Powers. Zelensky says Putin doesn't want to end the war. The Chicago Bears, who've played in Chicago for more than a century, appear set to make Hammond, Indiana their new home.
14: The Bears' board of directors has voted to advance its stadium project in Hammond, choosing so over Arlington Heights, Illinois. Bears president Kevin Warren says a world-class stadium will transform the region that connects northwest Indiana to the south side of Chicago. The exact site in Hammond still to be determined.
11: Fox's Jared Max. The decision to cross state lines comes after an incentives package to keep the Bears in Illinois failed to pass the state legislature. 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

0: Welcome back in. Hour number three, final hour of the week, 14 hours up. We are rolling into the 15th hour. A lot of discussion continuing to be focused on everything surrounding Graham Plattner. He is scheduled to have an event in Bar Harbor and in Maine as the fallout continues from yesterday's New York Times article. We just heard from Lindsay through our producer, and she has decided that she does not want to talk to media. So she is one of the three women who accused Graham Plattner of inappropriate behavior. She was scheduled to be on with us at 2:30 in about 30 minutes from now. And she has decided, according to reaching out to a producer just during the last commercial break, that she does not feel comfortable speaking to any more media right now. We understand that. And we said, look, you know, you have an open invite if you decide that you would like to come back on this program. So we will keep tabs on that. California, the voting is still going on. And Buck, if you look at the prediction markets out there, the Kalshi's and the Poly markets of the world, Spencer Pratt has collapsed in terms of the odds that he is going to advance to the runoff. Nitya Raman is now a 75%-ish chance to advance to the runoff against incumbent mayor Karen Bass. That would mean there will be two left-wingers that would be competing against each other. Spencer Pratt would come in third overall. In Los Angeles, this vote tally is continuing to take forever, and it also is continuing to take forever in the California governor's race. And Steve Hilton's odds continue to decline, and Tom Steyer, who is the other Democrat's, odds continue to increase. This is frustrating. It is unacceptable. I saw where End Wokeness just shared, Buck, on this right now, that as it looked on June 3rd, that is the Wednesday after the election took place, there were an estimated remaining 3.7 million votes. Now, as we sat here on June 5th, there are an estimated 3.8 million votes still to be counted. In other words, there are more votes that are being found, and the number of them that need to be counted continues to grow even as we now sit, Buck. What if the election was Tuesday, Wednesday, Thursday, Friday? Certainly it's not going to be in any way decided by the weekend. We've reached out to Steve Hilton, our friend, to get him back on, but I can only imagine how frustrating this is for him, because he has been leading now for 5 days, but the state of California still allows all of these ridiculous ballots from mail to be continuing to arrive, and this is just abjectly absurd beyond belief. So that is where we are when it comes to the California vote, also to the absolute latest on Graham Plattner. He is going to have that rally. And the prediction markets there, Buck, have said roughly, hey, we're 50-50 on whether this guy can get elected. Let me ask you this. You asked the question in the first hour, and I think it's a good one. Should everyone just presume? I know what we saw with Swalwell, and maybe the allegations were just so intense with him, meaning that he may face criminal charges, those allegations were significant enough of sexual assault, drugging people. We don't know whether those are true, but those are pretty significant. But in general, have we almost just reached the point where nobody cares about personal behavior? And, yes. And it's almost impossible to just, unless you're on video basically committing a extremely violent crime, that almost it's impossible for you to do anything that gets you kicked out of the races.
1: Yeah, well, look, this is something that has been, I think, in process or in progress now for about a decade. It used to be that Democrats had double standards and Republicans tried to have some standard for again, I'm talking personal conduct. And in the Trump era, the decision was made very clearly that people don't care. The majority of voters just don't care. And if you bring up, for example, anything about as much as we all love Trump, Trump's personal past, people get very, very angry at you and say it doesn't matter. He's saving the Republic and he's saving the world. And fine. But that's where that's now the rule, right? That's where we are. So it's very hard. As I said, the issue with Swalwell wasn't even that Democrats grew a conscience. It was, well, it's a political, it's a liability for their power. It's not, you know, when you're exercising a principle on this stuff, Clay, it would be, you know, maybe this person could win, but we don't want them to win, even though they're from our party, because they are so gross that we can't be associated with this, or, you know, they can't be trusted to exercise judgment in office. That's not what happens. It's not what happened with Biden. It's not what happened with Swalwell, as we've gone through. It's not what happened with any of these individuals, even the ones who have had it. It's certainly not what happened with Cuomo, by the way. The Cuomo thing was bizarre. You know, they view these things as a liability, and then they decide that they're going to push you aside. So I think that, honestly, Clay, at this point, the stuff about Plattner, even let's say theoretically that, and we don't have to get into specifics, but real criminal allegations came out, unless there was the kind of proof that would lead to a prosecution,
0: right?
1: Nobody will care. Nobody, because you know what they'll say? Well, it's a hit job. It's a hit job. You know what I mean? Do you disagree? I mean, I think that's where this,
0: look,
1: and that's why the New York Times positioned the piece that the way that they did, because now anything that comes after it is, oh, this is a right wing, you know, right wing attack.
0: Yeah. And let me just, I was going to let Lindsay tell her story because I thought we were going to have her on the program. We were scheduled to have her on the program to about 5 minutes ago in the third hour. But let me just read what she said about the way that her story was conveyed, because I do think it's pretty significant. Let's see. In early April, so this has been going on for a while, the New York Times came to me. I asked how they got, this is Lindsay, one of the accusers of Graham Plattner, who says that he locked her in a room, put the hand behind the bar, put her arm behind her back, and also that he well knew that he had a Nazi tattoo on his chest. I said I wasn't interested in sharing my story. They said, but wait, there are other women. Women terrified to tell their stories too. You need to band together. We will help you. We will protect you. Men can't keep getting away with this. Hours before their first call to me, I saw Eric Swalwell's nameplate get removed from his office door. It felt like fate. I welcomed the two journalists into my home. Days later, nervous and overwhelmed, Justin Fairfax had just murdered his wife. I told them my story. I let them take pictures of my diary pages. I sent them screenshots of messages and gave them phone numbers and contacts. It was excruciating. I was surprised by what details I remembered, and as I poured through old messages, I was horrified by how much I'd forgotten. I explained very clearly that, like many women abused by their partners, I hadn't told anyone about the violence at the time. I covered for and defended it. I accepted his earnest apologies. They said that's fine because the diary entries and my on-the-record story was enough. They connected me to two of the other victims so we wouldn't feel so alone. I insisted to each of them I trusted the New York Times journalist and that we were doing the right thing, despite their sadly very accurate sense that something was wrong. One of the victims and I realized our relationships with Graham overlap completely. He'd been cheating on both of us. And then she says on top of that, Buck, so she's running through her entire story, and I hope that at some point she'll tell her entire story for this audience so that all of you can hear it for yourself and judge whether or not you believe that it's significant or not. But she said that the New York Times, and this was where I was, I didn't listen to all my friends, decided to fully trust the Times journalist. As they left my home, they asked that I not talk to any other outlets, insisted repeatedly over the following weeks then as well that I would keep my word. She said she would only talk with them. Weeks dragged on. They keep coming back saying editors needed more. I needed to go on the record. We needed more screenshots. After the story went up, I asked them, wait, where are the other stories from the other women? Where are their accusations of sexual assault? Why am I the focus? Why are there 11 paragraphs dedicated to detailing my work history? Why does it say nobody could corroborate when I offered them sources that could corroborate? Why did they include an out-of-context quote from a friend? Where were all the screenshots they said they would use? The editor said it was too much. They failed to include any mention that she did confide in multiple friends that Graham had been abusive. Those friends also said they told the Times that she had said that. It dawned on me that this was really a setup all along. The journalist I trusted who convinced me to share a story never wanted to tell, methodically delayed and twisted this into a gift to the Plattner campaign, violating the trust of his victims, shattering the trust I placed in them with the most vulnerable story of my life. Okay, so she has posted all that. She was scheduled to join us, Buck. To your point, and I think it's one now for the voters of Maine, presuming that he's going to stay in the race. Does anybody care? No. There may be more stories coming out, but is there anything that is going to occur that matters more than if he wins, Susan Collins loses to the average Democrat voter in Maine?
1: Nope. I think the New York Times got exactly what they wanted, which was get it out there and get it out there so that you've essentially gotten ahead of it. No matter what comes after this, they really leaned in on the it's a right wing, you know, operative hatchet job, you know, subtext of this, at least. And I don't think that any of this look not. I mean, maybe you could say assault or something, but none of this is like extremely serious felony behavior that I've seen, unless I'm missing something that's in this piece. So nothing is going to be prosecuted, which means nothing can be tested in a court of law. If it can't be tested in a court of law, there's always the fallback of I don't believe it, the presumption of innocence. And if you argued with any Democrat about this, they would start saying, well, Trump, look at all the accusations against him. And we're just in a place now where people will make their own, come to their own conclusions about whether or not they believe something like this. And I think increasingly people just don't care. I think that personal conduct, there was, I feel like when we were younger guys, Clay, there was this thing of, I remember when people used to get, it was like a huge scandal if you found out that somebody had an illegal immigrant that they were paying to like clean
0: the house
1: or something.
0: They and that was kept like, people from being like attorney generals.
1: Over.
0: Yeah. Yeah.
1: Yeah. Or that somebody had an affair or something. Having an affair, I mean, an affair, that doesn't do anything these days, really. Unless it's, I don't know, maybe while they're in office and it's very, very recent or something. But
0: I think you can argue, Buck, that this really ended with Bill Clinton when you had sexual relations with an intern in the Oval Office while you were president of the United States.
1: Yeah, it's about as bad as it's going to get, short of something criminal. Yeah,
0: I mean, an intern, you know, 20-year-old intern, whatever the heck she was, when it was decided we're not going to remove anyone from office for that, I think, and people can point to Trump, but I think Trump was more of the Clintonian standard. The standard, once Bill Clinton got away with that, was, I think, basically there are almost no sex-related charges against you that, as long as it's consensual, right? Like, there, at least back then. Now,
1: yeah,
0: nowadays,
1: you got to be adults. It's got to be consensual. If you check those two boxes, nobody cares in politics at all anymore.
0: Now, I will say the power dynamic thing didn't exist in the 90s like it does today, where they say, oh, well, powerful men are taking advantage of, you know, younger women. It's like, but I get it.
1: It's like angry old hags pushing that stuff on the internet. Nobody really cares. That stuff doesn't.
0: So, you know, I think that's...
1: You're talking about like the age gap discourse?
0: Yeah,
1: of like,
0: the age gap, the power gap.
1: He's 15 years older than her, so it's terrible. No, that's not how life works. They're adults. They can make their own choices. Sorry, move on.
0: So I think really it's then, because the Democrats will now say, well, Trump did X or Y. It's actually, well, Bill Clinton had, you know, oral sex with an intern in the White House, sitting at the Oval Office.
1: And lied about it under oath, by the way. The whole perjury thing also. You know, not a... You know,
2: Democrats were like, eh, come on, you can perjure as long as it's about something that we can make jokes about on the Letterman show. That was really the,
0: so I would argue that's maybe when the pivot changed, and it hasn't really changed since. 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
1: Welcome back into Clay and Buck. We have Dennis in South Carolina wants to nitpick over something here. What do we have, Dennis?
2: Hey, you guys are so wrong off the hair bands. Just wanted to straighten you out about that.
3: Okay, fire away.
1: Oh, well, you got to tell us more than that. You got to explain. Go ahead.
2: Oh, yeah. So, first of all, Journey is not a hair band. They are just a classic rock band. And there. Guns N' Roses brought us out of the hair band era with what they did. So, I'm not sure where you guys grew up, but...
3: So would Bon Jovi be a hair band?
2: Bon Jovi? Yeah, definitely. Yeah.
3: Even though now John Bon Jovi is super super cleaned up.
2: Yeah, he was definitely a hair band.
3: Yeah, back in the day. Okay.
1: Well, okay, this is interesting. AI overview. Thank you for calling in, Dennis. Thank you for... Oh, he's... By the way, Dennis, you say Motley Crue is the ultimate?
2: Absolutely.
1: No one remembers any Motley Crue songs. All they remember is Tommy Lee and other stuff. Thank you for calling in. Appreciate he okay. He is a Journey. I was just being nice to Clay. That was Clay's. You know, Clay is a little music challenged. So the Journey thing. That's fair game. And I wasn't really thinking that one through. Guns N' Roses, though. I just figure Axl Rose because he had that long hair. So does, of course, Slash, the guitarist, has that long hair. But they're technically considered a hard rock band, not a hair metal band, according to AI.
3: In my defense, I said that my answer was probably not going to be great here because it's a little bit before my era, and I'm not an expert there. 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
5: Good afternoon. I'm Gail Mino. Early voting for next Tuesday's primary in South Carolina comes to an end in just a very few hours. About 6% of Aiken County's registered voters have already cast a ballot during the early voting period. That's according to local registration and election officials. You've got until 5 o'clock this afternoon to take advantage of early voting in Aiken County and across South Carolina. As the Broad Street Improvement Project continues in downtown Augusta, drivers can expect work to affect traffic between 6th and 7th Streets for the next month or two. Starting June 11th, that's next Thursday, crews will close the inside lanes at that location to complete the next phase of median construction. And the economy added jobs at a strong pace in May amid uncertainty surrounding the impact of the conflict in the Middle East. The Labor Department said Friday that employers added 172,000 jobs in May, well above expectations. In the News Center, I'm Gail Mino. The forecast is coming up.
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7: This afternoon will be pleasant with plenty of sunshine. The weather will remain dry through the weekend with a high of 89 degrees. Tonight will be mainly clear with a low of 59. Tomorrow expect partly sunny skies with a high of 90. Sunday will bring times of clouds and sun, also with a high of 90. Monday will be variably cloudy with a couple of showers and a thunderstorm reaching a high of 88. Tuesday will be rather cloudy with a high of 86. For News Talk and Information, WGAC, I'm AccuWeather meteorologist Joe Lundberg.
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9: Welcome back in, Clay and Buck, Friday edition. We were scheduled to talk with Lindsay Feifeld, who is one of the three women who was in the New York Times. She called and canceled right before. But previously, thank you to Amber Duke, who was already scheduled, and then we moved her. And then we called her back up and said, actually, can we have you back on at the time that you were originally scheduled to go? So I appreciate you being flexible and being willing and able to talk with us. And Amber, you had a ton of thoughts about the New York Times story that came out surrounding Graham Plattner. So I will just start off here right off the top. Do you think the stories on Graham Plattner are over, or do you think they will continue and there will be more revelations going forward similar to what we have already seen?
10: I would be very shocked if this is over, if only because we heard from multiple sources and then Lindsay Feifeld confirmed this herself this morning in an ex post that she was supposed to appear in this New York Times piece with two women who were allegedly going to accuse Graham Plattner of sexual assault. Their stories conveniently, oddly, did not make it into the New York Times after they talked to the Plattner campaign's lawyers. But Lindsay is in contact with them. They have some kind of support group. They are still out there with a story to tell. Now, I think the difficult thing is we have seen how Lindsay has been smeared by the media and by Plattner's allies in the Democratic influencer space. I think part of that is perhaps panic trying to kill the story, but also a lot of those people apparently knew that there might be sexual assault allegations coming before the New York Times story even dropped. So I have to imagine there's some kind of cynical play here to try to scare and shame those women out of eventually coming forward.
11: You know, Amber, thanks for being with us. Great to have you on. That to me, that last piece is so important, because I think what has happened here is the New York Times decided that the way to go with this was to kind of front load the Lindsay piece of it, where she was really more corroboration of the kind of character, if you will, that Plattner has, or lack of character, perhaps. And the main story was going to be these other women who said, no, he fully allegedly sexually assaulted them. And then that was pulled out completely. And so what you get from reading the piece is essentially this is a right wing hit job, which then means that anything that comes after it, Democrat allies will just say, oh, well, this is just a continuation of the right wing hit job, no matter how serious the allegations.
10: Yes. And I think when you read the story in that light, it makes a lot more sense why it's structured the way it is, because Lindsay doesn't even really get mentioned until well after some stories from the two other women who were not the ones who were preparing to accuse him of sexual assault. These are two different ex-girlfriends. But then also they included a bunch of information about Lindsay's work history. The actual domestic abuse allegation is buried 22 paragraphs into the New York Times piece, which normally when you're writing a news story, you're supposed to lead with the most important information. In this case, it's the serious allegation of domestic abuse, of physical assault. They decided to save that until way down in the piece. They also front-loaded the piece with character witness from ex-girlfriends that were explicitly provided to them by the Graham Plattner campaign, and they admit to this. And there's been reporting that the Plattner campaign, after the original sexting allegations that he was engaging in some kind of inappropriate relationships while married, that they were calling around to various ex-girlfriends to see if they could find anybody who would say nice things about how he treated them in a relationship. They then provided those three women to the New York Times, and the New York Times ran with their predictably glowing reviews. So this became a, he was a good boyfriend sometimes and a bad boyfriend sometimes, while completely neglecting the most serious details of the piece.
9: Lindsay now, and again, she was scheduled to be on with us. She may be on with us in the future. She may just decide, I'm super frustrated about how this entire process has played out. The fact, I think what you just hit on is really significant. They didn't open the story with an allegation of domestic abuse, which is he grabbed her arm, he twisted it behind her, he shoved her into a room and refused to let her leave. Does she feel, based on your study of this or your discussion with her, I'm trying to avoid private conversations, does she feel, in based on what you have seen, that she was a victim of domestic violence?
10: Well, we do know that she wrote in her diary in 2016, which was shortly after the on and off relationship ended. Those dates were 2013 to 2015. She wrote in her diary and provided this to the New York Times, saying that he was literally the most toxic and abusive man that he ever met. So she does use the word abusive to describe him. I think when you listen, or you read rather, some of the quotes in the story, you see something that's actually very common among victims of abuse, in that she tries to kind of downplay it a little bit. She says, well, yes, he twisted my arm behind me and locked me in this room overnight, but he didn't break my arm. And he never, you know, he never punched me. He never actually hit me in the face, but he did grab my shoulders so hard that he left marks on them. And this is the type of response that you see a lot from victims, because they're embarrassed by what happened to them. They are ashamed that they, you know, might have let this happen to them, or that they didn't leave when the first incident happened. And so that's another reason why women often don't tell their friends when this is going on, because what if their friends tell them, hey, you should break up with this guy, he's being abusive to you, and you're not ready to do that, and all of a sudden you look like an idiot to your friends. So there's a lot of complicated emotions and drama that gets wrapped up into this that I think helps explain why she described these incidents the way that she did. And I think it actually adds to her credibility that she did not over exaggerate or try to sell the New York Times on something that didn't happen.
11: Amber Duke with us now from Daily Caller, where she's editor in chief. Amber, what do you think is next here? Is there any chance in your mind that Plattner actually pulls out in response to any of these allegations, or and then would be replaced with Janet Mills, right? Or have the Democrats put so much behind him at this point that realistically, no matter what allegations may come forward beyond what already is known, he's just not going anywhere?
10: I think it's a little late because the dropout period is only about a week off at this point. The primary is obviously coming up very quickly. Janet Mills has made a point to note that she has not fully canceled her campaign. She suspended it. She could unsuspend it. But Janet Mills does not have money. She doesn't have the fundraising available to launch some all-out assault against Graham Plattner and sweep in and take the primary just next week. And Democrats are not interested in having to prop up a massive swing state Senate race with tons of money when they're also looking at places like North Carolina and Georgia and Texas and Ohio. So they'd rather have somebody in who is polling pretty well and has a lot of money, and they'll fight the accusations as they come, just as we saw people preemptively actually attacking this story because the details of it had apparently been leaked by the Plattner campaign to their allies in the Democratic media and influencer space before the New York Times story ever ran.
9: Amber, Buck and I were having this conversation. If you go back and you trust and you sort of look at the history of so-called sexual impropriety allegations, once it was determined that the president could have sex with an intern at the Oval Office and not lose his job, and then lie about it under oath and not lose his job, have we almost just established the standard being that if there is even a scintilla of consensual argument from the guy, and so far it's always been the guy, that basically these stories are almost over? I know we just had the Swalwell situation, but that's kind of when they decide, hey, we want you out, right? That came from the Democrat side. It really wasn't anything else. They thought they had better options. Where do we go from here when it comes to allegations such as these? Certainly there have been a ton against Trump.
10: Yeah, it seems to me that basically politicians and campaign committees and the political machine, I guess we could call it, is only going to take allegations seriously if, as you put it in the Swalwell case, they have a better option. Because both sides have decided that this is a power struggle game. And unless we're talking about provable rape, I don't know that we're going to get to a point where we're not going to see the tribal politics surrounding it. And there's been a lot of throwing around of the Christine Blasey Ford case and the fact that Lindsay herself and a lot of conservative activists called out those smears against Brett Kavanaugh. Just to be really clear here, there was never any evidence that Brett Kavanaugh was at this party with Christine Blasey Ford. Her own friends would not corroborate her story, even though one of them was allegedly there when it happened. He had contemporaneous diary entries and calendars indicating that he couldn't have been at this party. Lindsay provided contemporaneous diary entries, text messages, all of this. There's no dispute here that they were in a tumultuous, toxic relationship. It's just that specific allegation of physical abuse that is up in the air because this is becomes a he said, she said. And that's where that wiggle room that the New York Times helped provide to the Plattner campaign that the Democrats are now seizing on to try to discredit Lindsay entirely. But if we start getting these other women who were supposedly talking to the New York Times over the past 2 or 3 months, we could be looking at a different story.
11: Amber Duke of the Daily Caller, appreciate you being with us, Amber.
10: Thank you, Bill.
11: When an unexpected pregnancy happens, the focus is almost always on the mother. And dads, too often, they're overlooked in the feedback department or pushed to the side as if their voice doesn't matter. That's how the father-to-be John felt when he was not asked. John was on the record saying words to the effect of me, a dad, that didn't even feel possible. But John would admit, even today, he didn't know the first thing about being a good father. But then he and his wife, or mother-to-be, found preborn. He and his forthcoming wife, there you go, talked to people who cared, and they got a free ultrasound. That's when it all came together for them. If you're a business owner, you might consider a large donation to claim a write-off. I know for a lot of you, this is going to sound like a crazy amount, and it is. But for some of the business owners out there who have been doing very well, $15,000, a $15,000 donation to Preborn would provide so many hundreds, perhaps thousands of ultrasounds, saving so many tiny babies who then grow up and become beautiful human beings and enjoy their lives and start their own families. Think of all the good you can do. 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And just like John and his new wife, the mother of his child, that ultrasound made all the difference between choosing life or abortion for their child. They chose life, and that ultrasound was key. 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
11: Welcome back into Clay and Buck. We're racked and stacked with some talkbacks. Let's do it before we send you off to have a fantastic weekend. E, podcast listener Chris from San Antone, where there's some exciting basketball going on. Play it.
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0: all those brave American soldiers and our allies that served on those beaches. Not too many of them left around, so if you know one, go ahead and please ensure to thank them. We owe them one.
11: By the way, there's a movie, a D-Day movie, Clay, that came out just recently, Pressure.
9: Did you watch it? That's about the forecast, right? Is that the one about the fight to figure right? out whether or not you can end up? I saw a write-up of it. I have not seen it.
11: Yes, I will agree. I believe the formidable Matt Walsh, well, I gave him a shout-out on the show for something else he said that was very smart. He says smart things. He pointed something out, Clay. I have to now. I understand D-Day's tomorrow, but in general, we have so many World War II movies, so many, and we don't have movies from other periods of American history that are anywhere near the with frequency, scope, investment. And I don't really understand why. It seems strange to me. A lot of World War II movies. We have very, I understand people are going to say, oh, well, Vietnam is a dark period of American history. Okay. We had some of those movies. Do we even have a Korean War movie that anyone can think of other than Manchurian Candidate kind of? I mean, do we have, you think about some of these periods, a really great Revolutionary War movie, The Patriot. What else? Revolutionary War movie, The Patriot, and what else?
9: Civil War. I mean, I get the Civil War. People get nervous because they're like, oh, the Confederate flag is going to show up. Remember during the George Floyd thing, they actually started saying we can't have the Confederate flag on like the covers of books and we can't have it on video games and things like that. So I think there's a lot of apprehension and nervousness. Gettysburg was fairly solid. It's just the Killer Angels version of Gettysburg kind of that was done, I would say, like 1993 or so. But yeah, I think it's because World War II is seen as the last good war where we're the good guys and the Nazis are really bad guys, notwithstanding who Maine is putting forward as their Senate nominee. And so it's one of the last opportunities to just tell a America is the good guy story.
11: Well, I do agree with Matt Walsh. I think we've had enough World War II movies. I would love to see a Siege of Malta movie. I would love to see a Battle of Lepanto movie. I'd be excited to see you go back like great. Apparently the Napoleon movie kind of sucked.
9: I went and saw it. One. Yeah.
11: And did you, I mean, if you don't like Napoleon, it, it's terrible.
9: Yeah. It was okay, but it just kind of made Napoleon look like a wimp, which is, I would say, bizarre. Not ideal. I think
11: they should make a Hannibal, a second Punic War movie, by the way. That might be the very top of my list. It would probably have to be a miniseries and not a movie, but you can. Hannibal is arguably the greatest general of all time. All time.
9: Is it Denzel Washington playing Hannibal, and aren't they making a movie about Hannibal right now?
11: Are they?
9: I think Denzel.
11: You always hear these rumors. Is that happening?
9: You're going to get me on my constant Lewis and Clark. We got a lot of people in Hollywood.
11: Good. There's no war. There's no fighting.
9: No,
11: it's a lot of people on the river.
9: It would be
11: It's a lot of people in a canoe. I'm sorry. I got to call you on this one. It's a lot of people. Are we going to run out of food? Oh, we're in the canoe.
9: No,
11: look,
9: are we
11: going to
9: get killed by the brand new Indian tribe? We legitimately have no idea what's on the horizon coming up. It would be the number. It is Game of Thrones that meets the American West.
11: I got one for you. Do a history of the American, or rather of the Texas Rangers. Do like a real early Texas Rangers against
9: the Indians
11: Apache
9: are really
11: and the
9: killing
11: Comanche.
9: People. Yeah.
11: You know what I'm saying? Like really get into that. That series would, I will write that series. I've read a whole bunch of books on it. That series would kick ass. There's so many amazing things, Clay. And it's always, I know, sorry, D-Day is an incredible history and everything else. I'm just saying, another D-Day movie on the weather? We're doing a weather movie now?
9: I mean, my point, your point, I think, on the Revolutionary War is a great one. The fact that there hasn't really been a great revolution. The Patriot was 20-some
11: odd years ago. There hasn't been a great Washington biopic. How is that possible?
9: It's crazy. I agree. It is bonkers that hasn't happened. Hey, everybody, have a fantastic weekend. Well, hopefully California will get some vote counting done. We'll be back. I'm not optimistic on that, by the way. We'll be back with you Monday. Thanks for hanging.
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1: President Trump is on the move. Lisa Brady, Fox News. He's heading to a farming roundtable in Wisconsin and on the way there, cheering the latest snapshot of the economy.
23: The job numbers just came out and they were fantastic. Far better than even anticipated. They anticipated pretty good, but they had no idea it was going to be that.
1: Though he adds he'd like to see lower interest rates after 172,000 jobs created in May with upward revisions for April and March. However, inflation outpacing wage growth, and there's a sell-off on Wall Street. The president tells the Wall Street Journal he wants his incoming acting director of national intelligence to shrink the size of some agencies, pointing to holdovers from the Biden and Obama administrations.
24: This week, President Trump named Bill Pulte the head of the Federal Housing Finance Agency as acting DNI, raising concerns even from some Republican lawmakers who question his credentials. The president says Pulte will only serve a short time and will not be nominated to the post permanently. He told the Journal that makes Pulte less shackled.
1: Fox's Jared Halpern at the White House. A man convicted of scheming with his mistress to murder his wife and an innocent man is sentenced in Virginia to life in prison without parole.
25: Ahead of sentencing, Brendan Banfield told the court he was not guilty of murdering his wife, Christine. Judge Penias Karate said only twice before has she encountered a defendant accused of murder who showed no remorse and calculated their murders.
26: As I listened to the evidence in this case and listened to your testimony,
5: It is apparent that I am once again looking at that same kind of evil.
25: Banfield was convicted of killing his wife with the help of Brazilian au pair Juliana Magalhães. The two lured Joseph Ryan to the Banfield home through a fetish website and killed both him and Christine. Magalhães has been sentenced to 10 years in prison. The Banfields have a young daughter, and he was also convicted of child endangerment.
7: Fox's Jessica Rosenthal, the judge telling Banfield he took everything away from his four-year-old. 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
15: 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I'm Gail Mino in the 24-hour WGAC News Center. A late-night officer-involved shooting is under investigation in Augusta. Richmond County deputies responded to a shooting in the 2000 block of Edgar Street around 11:30 last evening to find a person matching the description of the possible shooter near the intersection of Wood Street and B Street. As they approached, the suspect produced a firearm, leading one officer to fire at least once, striking the suspect, that person undergoing treatment right now at an area hospital. Sheriff Gino Brantley, is convening a news conference at the Law Enforcement Center to provide more details on this officer-involved shooting. In the meantime, the Columbia County Sheriff's Force Investigation Team has taken over the investigation into that shooting. Two teens are behind bars in connection with an alleged kidnapping on Lumpkin Road in South Augusta earlier this year. Demetrius McClam was taken into custody yesterday by U.S. Marshals, while Richmond County deputies arrested Marion Simpson. In addition to kidnapping, both teens face additional charges. Two Barnwell County women face cruelty charges following an incident at a daycare where they worked. 41-year-old Jessica Creech and 36-year-old Yantia Grant were booked into the Barnwell County Detention Center yesterday after a SLED investigation. Arrest warrants allege both Creech and Grant struck a child, Grant with a ruler, as punishment at Barnwell Smart Start Child Care. It's block party time in North Augusta, where the Family Y celebrates its new quarters on East Martintown Road this weekend. The former Kroger store at 40 East Martintown is now a 32,000-square-foot facility, housing all the old locations, programs, and more, including pickleball.
26: Everyone's really excited about the two indoor pickleball courts. We're hitting summer. It's about to get hot after all this rain hopefully passes. So this is our only location with set indoor pickleball courts. So two pickleball courts inside our building, and our members are really loving it. It's cool to see all the competition starting around the pickleball courts.
15: That's Family Y Vice President Melanie Quick, who says the party runs from 10 till 2 p.m. tomorrow. There will be live entertainment, local food vendors, a celebrity pickleball tournament, and more. 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
16: George Walton was one of Georgia's delegates to sign the Declaration of Independence. The price he paid for that signature was high. His home was looted, occupied, and burned, and he was wounded and captured by the British in the Battle of Savannah. Later, a governor and U.S. senator, George Walton returned to Augusta for his remaining years. His historic home, Meadow Garden, still stands in downtown Augusta.
14: America 250. Happy birthday, America.
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20: Tonight will be mainly clear with a low of 59. Tomorrow, expect partly sunny skies with a high of 90. Tomorrow night will be partly cloudy with a low of 63. Sunday will bring times of clouds and sun with a high of 90. Monday will be variably cloudy with a couple of showers and a thunderstorm reaching a high of 88. For news, talk, and information, WGAC, I'm AccuWeather meteorologist Joe Lundberg.
22: 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Sunny skies. It is 88 degrees at 309. I'm Gail Mino with the WGAC 24-Hour News, Traffic, and Weather Center.
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A little bittersweet listening to the Buffy theme right this second. Turn up and enjoy it. A moment of silence on my behalf for the late, great Anthony Head, also known as Giles, passing away today in England. Turn up.

0: of you who somehow missed out on it, that is actually the theme of Buffy the Vampire Slayer, which I adopted about 15, 20 years ago as my own. Giles, the mentor of Buffy, the watcher, helped mentor her through, you know, the beginning of the, and I think he stayed with the show through most of it. I think he may have taken the last year or so off and appeared only through guest star appearances. But anyway, passing away this morning in England, apparently complications from pneumonia. And he had to have been in his 70s. I don't think he was beyond that. But very, very good actor, fine actor. And he also appeared in Ted Lasso. He was the former husband of the female team owner. You remember? Did you watch Ted Lasso?
1: No.
0: Oh, it's good. Oh, it's good. It's one of the few soccer-related anythings that I wanted anything to do with.
1: Right.
0: very, very, very entertaining. But anyway, he had a significant role in that as well. And very, very sad to hear that he has passed away. All right. Hope you're having a good day. Other than that, the Richmond County Sheriff's Department is in the midst of a press conference. Started about 10 minutes ago or so, and I checked with my people over there and was able to figure out that basically what this is just going over details from what happened late last night, early this morning. I shared a post about it in the wee small hours, if I remember correctly, maybe about 3 o'clock in the morning, something like that. Officer involved shooting, and this happened last night, 11:34, deputies of Richmond County responded to an Edgar Street address in reference to a report of shots fired. Upon arrival, deputies located the individual matching the description of the possible shooter near the intersection of Wood and B Street. Preliminary indication indicates that when deputies encountered the suspect then produced a firearm, with one deputy firing their duty weapon, striking the suspect. And he was transported to a local hospital for treatment. And again, press conference catching everybody up on all the further details. But from what I was told, this press conference is basically just letting everybody know that it does appear to be a good shoot, as they say, and information on the suspect and that type of thing, which we'll be getting into in a little bit as soon as it's all confirmed at the press conference. And again, many thanks to our friends over at the Richmond County Sheriff's Department for doing a great job doing their job. And I don't understand why we have not been able to get the message through. I was thumbing through the jail report a few minutes ago, and there was a kid caught in downtown Augusta with a gun under the age of 18. Late night patrol in the city's Broad Street Entertainment District led to the arrest of a 17-year-old after deputies said they spotted what appeared to be a concealed weapon. Quantez Wilder, 17, was arrested at 12:09 a.m. Sunday. That would be late Saturday night, early Sunday morning, at 833 Broad Street, charged with possession of a pistol and revolver by a person under 18, deputies on routine patrol, et cetera, et cetera. Arrest comes amid ongoing concerns about late night safety in downtown Augusta. Nightlife draws heavy crowds in the early morning hours, on the weekends especially. Law enforcement has increased patrols, et cetera, et cetera. And so they arrested this guy and I think also charged him with a curfew violation. But here's my concern. He has no fear of running around with a gun in his waistband, because at the age of 17, he's going to be charged as a juvenile anyway, probably. And the Augusta judicial system just is not in the mood to prosecute young black males. They're not. I'll go a step further. I don't think they're in the mood to prosecute much anybody unless they absolutely have to. And it's a very disturbing situation. I want anyone who picks up a firearm in an illegal manner to be absolutely terrified of the consequences. And people aren't. We need to make young people and convicted felons believe that guns are radioactive, that the instant they touch one of those guns illegally, underage, whatever, that they will have consequences that will haunt them for the rest of their godforsaken lives. We need to make sure that when violence is committed, particularly for thrill or for profit, I'm not talking about a involuntary manslaughter, someone gets a little careless. That's important too. You need to hold those people responsible. But I'm talking about conscientious, people who are consciously breaking the law and up to no damn good with a firearm in their hand, whether it's used in an aggressive manner by actually firing it or in a passive manner. Well, I say passive manner. It's having a gun pointed at you is aggressive, and you can be charged with aggravated assault for doing it. Bottom line, we need to make sure that if you put your hands on a firearm while you were committing a crime, that you are going away minimum 10 years, period. First offense. And you do it again, and that's 20. And I don't really give a rat's ass if we ever see your sorry face ever again. Guns are not a problem, just like airplanes are not a problem, until you misuse them. And then buildings fall down. Or in the case of guns, innocent people get shot. And we need to continue to use tools in the correct way, in the right way, in the legal way, as best we possibly can, and come down again with a sword of Damocles on anyone breaking the law with a firearm. Okay. So again, many thanks, the Richmond County Sheriff's Department for handling that the way that they did. I mentioned Columbia County because in the press release this morning, the Columbia County extracurricular unit, as I like to call them, has been called in to kind of back up the internal investigation to make sure that everything was handled correctly, and we appreciate their assistance in that matter. This afternoon, 5 o'clock hour, we've got Alex Griffin, who's running for that first district county commission seat in Columbia County, appearing with us. A reminder, we invited the opponent that he has in that race to appear with him, and he declined the invitation. That's certainly his, Bobby Timmerman, that's certainly his option to do that, and God bless him. Couple of things that have come up in the last day or two that I don't think have gotten proper notice we're going to be getting into in just a minute. And I think that probably during my 3:30 news break, I'll be able to post about one of them. It's a rather troubling case for several reasons. Number one, a near miss, something that could have been a far more dangerous and a far more deadly situation that resulted only in an injury for a young child. That was my number one concern. My number two concern was the lack of proper communication that the incident happened. We actually lost a child in Augusta a few years ago because of a very serious problem with an electrical short at an athletic field that actually resulted in the electrification of a fence. And that kid died as the result of coming into contact with an electrified fence that was basically made lethal because of a short, an electrical short in a nearby light pole. Richmond County paid out a damage lawsuit in that, if I'm not mistaken, but also they're just, you imagine the county recreation department and their lack of diligence over there resulted in that situation. Well, we had it happen in Columbia County Wednesday, not nearly as serious, thank God. The child was injured but not killed. As a matter of fact, I think initially they refused, or they didn't think they needed to go to the hospital. They subsequently went to the hospital to get checked out, and sure enough, the electrical shock, at least the parents, the family of the child, are saying that there was a significant enough injury that it affected his heartbeat. I'll get into that in a little bit. This happened Wednesday night. And I'm reading about it for the first time today on Facebook. Somebody just tagged me in the post. I immediately copied what was posted and sent it to Scott Johnson, the county manager. And very distressing to both me and him, he had not heard about it. I was concerned for a minute that county authorities had not been summoned to the scene. This is Riverside Park off Hardy McManus Road, right around the corner from my house. This happened Wednesday night. And it was a light pole that a kid had touched and was becoming electrocuted. He couldn't take his hand off of it. It was stuck. And I believe his father or another adult knocked him loose, and he got a jolt at the same time. It's a miracle that kid was not killed. The short that existed within that pole, which the folks over at Zapata Electric came over, thank God in heaven, came over and took care of immediately, was not severe enough, again, to deliver much more voltage than it did, but still a problem. And I think Scott Johnson was fit to be tied that he did not have immediate contact from his assistants, who were, in fact, told about what happened and fully informed of it. For some reason, they didn't communicate that with him. And I think that he has since communicated how wrong they were to do that and that it won't happen again. But anyway, I'll share what I know about that case. Again, we need communication is paramount in any municipal situation, in any law enforcement situation where you have a hierarchy that comes into contact, obviously regularly, with a concerned public. They want to know when things go wrong. They want to know when things go wrong that you're working to make them right. And again, no one likes to be in the dark. The instant that you either attempt to keep something in the dark or through your neglect, something important stays in the dark, you immediately get accused of cover-ups, and nobody likes that. We'll take a quick break. We'll be back. Stay with us, The Austin Rhodes Show, on a beautiful Friday afternoon.
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2: 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I crank it up at 8 and shut it down at 10. 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

John just sent me a note on the topic of the 17-year-old with a gun. 17, you go to adult jail. Only thing we had to do was notify the parents, unless it's changed. That's how it was during my days. He's a former deputy. John, the problem you got in Augusta Richmond County is that you've got a DA that wants to give every possible break to every possible offender. And remember, his

0: Nobody. Not at Westside. I mean, Westside was creme de la creme at the time in Richmond County schools, as far as academic achievement, graduation rates, et cetera, et cetera. But having said that, I don't remember a single person at my school being hauled off to the Hoosk House ever. Now, and I made the comment a couple of weeks ago. We were talking about the fact that there was only one girl that I ever knew at Westside High School that got pregnant while we were there. And she didn't give birth in school, but I can remember her starting to show a little bit. And she was a very thin young lady, beautiful girl. And she wasn't around junior year. And I was like, yo, where did so-and-so go? I think she went to her auntie's house. Oh, she went to her auntie's house. Found out later she had a baby. But there was a girl who had one. And now I found out much later. But they just did a good job, I guess, of hiding it. And somebody said, well, there's a whole lot you didn't know about. Not really, because I put the word, we were talking about it back in those days and have ever since then. So was that two out of the entire graduating class of 1983? That's a pretty small number.
1: I'm trying to think of somebody who's gotten arrested for anything when I was in school. I don't remember any of that.
0: Didn't happen.
1: Oh, that's what it
0: happens all the time now. Hell, it happens in middle school. Matter of fact, I think it was three or four stories this year. We had kids taken off the campus in the middle school by cops and handcuffs for acting up one way or another. Anyway, interesting situation, but you've got a DA in Augusta, Richmond County that just does not, he's not aggressive, and he just is exactly what he purports to be. It's not like he sprung any surprises on you. You knew you were electing a left-wing bedwetter when you voted for him, and that's what you got. So now that you're splish-splashing in your wet bed, Don't bitch and moan to us.
1: So is it laziness or is it just policy?
0: No, he's not lazy. He is an aggressive,
1: right,
0: hardcore left-wing,
1: right,
0: wambulance driver. Gotcha. Wambulance driver.
1: Okay, I got it. I get it.
0: It's all terrible, horrible injustice. It's all racism. It's all the oppression of the system. Nope. Haven't you figured this out yet? Yeah. The oppression of the system makes the gun hop up out of the lockbox. It actually unlocks the lockbox, makes it fly through the air, tucking itself in the britches of the first young black male it can find. Skips right over the old black males, skips right over the old white males, skips over most of the young white males, right in the waistband of the young black males, according to Jared Williams. According to Jared Williams. We'll take a quick break. We'll be back. Stay with us. Yo Mino's local news coming up.
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3: 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I'm Gil Mino with the WGAC News Center. New details of last night's officer-involved shooting in Augusta have been made known within the past half hour. The shooting happened on Edgar Street when Richmond County deputies spotted a man matching the description of a possible home invader. That man, identified by Sheriff Dino Brantley as 59-year-old James Jackson Jr., produced a gun, prompting a deputy to fire, striking Jackson, who's reported in stable condition, at a local hospital. The sheriff says Jackson forced his way into a home on Edgar Street where at least three people were inside. Brantley says multiple felony warrants bearing Jackson's name have been issued. In the meantime, a force investigation team from Columbia County has been asked to investigate the incident. Elsewhere this hour, new numbers from the Richmond County Sheriff's Department show overall crime, including murder, is down from a year ago, but there's at least one sticking point. Sheriff Brantley says vehicle break-ins are headed the other way, up nearly 30% over a year ago. The sheriff tells news partner WJBF News Channel 6 many of those break-ins are committed by teens.
4: Typically in the summer months, because school is out, the kids are, you know, more readily available to get into something, you know, like an idle mind is the devil's workshop. So, you know, they have a lot of time on their hands. And so we have to be a little more proactive in the summertime when they're out of school.
3: Brantley says officers are using crime data to identify hotspots in need of additional patrols. He says the best way to keep yourself safe is keep your vehicles locked and possessions out of sight, especially weapons. Two people were killed in a single vehicle wreck early this morning in the 2200 block of Gordon Highway. The Sheriff's Department says

0: a vehicle was headed east on Gordon Highway near Milledgeville Road when the driver hit the median around 5:20 this morning. The vehicle crossed the westbound lanes of Gordon Highway, left the road, and overturned in a wooded area. A female passenger in the vehicle was ejected and was pronounced dead at the scene. The driver was also pronounced dead. The westbound lanes of Gordon Highway at Barton Chapel were closed for a time while that accident scene was cleared. The Hour's top national story, the economy added jobs at a healthy pace in May amid uncertainty surrounding the impact of the conflict in the Middle East on the labor market. The Bureau of Labor Statistics Friday reported employers added 172,000 jobs in May. That's well above estimates of economists polled, who predicted a gain of 85,000 jobs. The unemployment rate held steady at 4.3%, which was in line with expectations. Revisions were made to the payroll numbers for the previous 2 months, with March revised upward by 29,000 to a gain of 214,000, while April's report was revised upward by 64,000 to a gain of 179,000. 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The forecast is coming right up.
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5: 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We had to have a hot water heater replaced under our house, and when the plumber, Rob, shout out to you, went under there to replace it, he found out there was a flea issue under our house. And you don't notice that. You don't get under your house very often. At least I don't. Thank goodness gracious. And he said, I'm not quite sure what was causing this. And we actually had some issues with possums down there, and I think a few cats as well. We blocked all that up, but we still had some fleas coming in. So tell you what we did. We let the Mosquito Squad folks know, and they blasted that space. It looked like the Ghostbusters showing up with the backpacks on. And this morning, our buddy Rob went back down under the house to get the work finished on the hot water heater, and virtually no fleas. 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
10: Tonight will be mainly clear with a low of 59. Tomorrow is expected to be partly sunny with a high of 90. Tomorrow night will be partly cloudy with a low of 63. Sunday will bring times of clouds and sun with a high of 90. Monday will be variably cloudy with a couple of showers and a thunderstorm reaching a high of 88. For News Talk and Information WGAC, I'm AccuWeather meteorologist Joe Lundberg.
0: The weekend forecast brought to you by Peachtree Pools. Peachtree Pools, you could be swimming this summer. Sunny skies and 88 degrees now at 340. I'm Gail Mino in the WGAC 24-hour news traffic and weather center.
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12: All right, we are back. Our good buddy Greg Rickaboss standing by on the hotline. Greg was a participant, I think electronically at least, with the press conference, top of the hour, 3 o'clock, Sheriff Gino Rock Brantley, the Richmond County Sheriff's Office, discussing their officer-related shooting from last night. Greg, how you doing, sir?
13: Good, good. Happy Friday.
12: Yes, sir. You too. Tough situation for any officer that is put in a split-second decision mode. Do you pull a trigger on somebody or not? No one ever celebrates such a thing. I mean, it's troublesome no matter what's going on. It sounds like, though, this individual is someone that should have never, ever, ever had a gun in his hand, and he sure as hell shouldn't have been doing what he was doing.
13: Exactly. And Austin, this guy's got a history of burglaries, has been in and out of prison most of his life up until around 2008, from what I can tell. But just a history of burglaries and bad acts. And yeah, was a felon. And he came at this corporal, Corporal Trevor Gordon, a 3-year veteran of the sheriff's office, with a bat at first and then produced a weapon. And at that point, there was verbal commands. And during that encounter, he was shot. And he's lucky to be alive. He's in stable condition. Just another dangerous encounter between Richmond County. This is at least their third officer-involved shooting this year. We've got the others documented on our Augusta Press page. But, just a terrible situation, but glad nobody with the Richmond County Sheriff's Office has been hurt.
12: Yeah, they call in the Columbia County Sheriff's Department's, I call them the extracurricular team. Isn't it, what's it called, the situation investigation?
13: He said that Trevor worked with the heat team, is what Danny Whitehead just told me, that it was on the heat team.
12: No, wait a minute. I, to make myself clear here, they called in the Columbia County extracurricular unit to investigate it as their outside agency to make sure that it was a good shoot. And you don't call it the Heat. Are you calling that the Heat team or the one that Trevor was?
13: No, with? No. You're right. You're right. I think it might even be called the FIT team, the Columbia County Sheriff's Office Force Investigation.
12: That's it. Okay.
13: Yeah. And what's interesting, I have to say this, Austin, because they not only had body cam from this corporal, they had dash cam video. And you know where I'm going with this. They were able to clear this corporal in less than 24 hours because of that. And it's just ironic to me that the Columbia County Sheriff's Office, much of the public has weighed in on this idea that dash cam and body cam are not needed in Columbia County. But look at the benefit to Richmond County right now. They're going to have that officer back on the streets, back working because of the quickness of that investigation. And it all boils down to that dash cam and that body cam that showed exactly what happened and that he did nothing wrong. Now, he's still got to go through some hoops with his own agency to get back.
12: By the way, let me mention real quick, and I'm not trying to give any legitimate investigation short shrift, but I was told, Lord, 40 years ago when I started working in the media, that a lot of those on temporary leave pending investigation, a lot of those decisions were made years ago and even today with the built-in time to give the deputy in question the opportunity to go decompress and literally just go home, sleep a couple of days, eat a few good meals, that type of thing, and let him or her get their head back in the right space. Like I said, nobody enjoys shooting another human being unless they're a psychopath. And none of our law enforcement officers around here are like that. So this is a situation, a standard operating procedure, but years and years and years ago, probably long before Greg and I were born, the powers that be in law enforcement nationwide came to the conclusion that anyone that's involved in such a dramatic event needs to take a few days off and, you know, not worry about losing pay or any of that.
13: So I'd say a week at minimum. And there's some training protocol I think they go through. Like I said, really hoops, some hoops they got to kind of jump through to get back, you know, after such an event like that. But the fact that he doesn't have to sit here and worry about being criminally investigated or that he did something wrong or anything like that because of the video, to me, is great and has to ease his mind right away, you know?
12: Absolutely.
13: But it was all captured on camera. And just to give you an update, because we had those two previous officer-involved shootings, I finally got the letters today from District Attorney Jared Williams who cleared those officers in those shootings. So they've been cleared. That was never, I don't think, publicly really announced or followed up on. But one of them was done the same month, made its way all the way through district attorney and his review.
12: Well, another day, another dollar with the Richmond County Sheriff's Department. Bless their hearts. I don't know how they consistently do what they do with the efficiency and the peace of mind that most of the citizens in Richmond County have. And I know it's never a good thing to have these situations in your neighborhood, but I don't know of anyone that makes the case credibly that the Richmond County Sheriff's Department, and particularly in the last year or two, isn't doing an incredible job under some very, very tough conditions.
13: Well, and those tough conditions, if you have a second, this guy was picked up in April. It was just a DUI and a driving while license suspended. But in the meantime, he got one of the things they were holding him on was probation and parole. And, you know, it seems to me like with a history of burglaries and all that kinds of stuff, this man should be on his best behavior. And you just wonder, you know, why is this guy free? And if you look, and we've published his in and out of a prison record, some of the times he was in for like a few months and right back out again, despite just a history of felony burglaries, you know? And so you just wonder if the justice system was as efficient as the sheriff's office is, whether they would have to deal with some of these characters.
12: It's frustrating to the nth degree. I understand why shoplifters and even small-time drug dealers, I'm talking about people selling weed, and I understand why the system often will give those folks breaks and why they often you know, seem to do very little jail time. I'm not saying I agree with it, but I understand that. Once you have made the decision to violently harm another person, all my grace ends. Zero, splat, none. And that these yahoos, like in the DA's office, are constantly dealing with these case files and doing anything but standing up on a chair demanding the most time that these people can get is a mystery to me. Same for the judges. If I were a judge and somebody was putting pressure on me, like the prison system or somebody, to sentence people less, stand up in your chair and exclaim it. Nope. You can, you can do whatever you want to, but you will not ever expect me. You should not ever expect me to allow a violent individual to get a break from this court. No way, no how. And until that happens, we're not going to see an end to this. We really aren't.
13: Well, and I'm hoping in this case, now he's charged with possession of a firearm by a convicted felon, that this could be a federal case. You know, they could, the U.S. District Attorney's Office could come in, as they've done in other cases, and send a message, you know, that this is not going to be tolerated, and, you know, the state is going to let them in and out of prison, that we're going to take them and make an example out of them.
12: I sure wish they'd do that. And I wish they'd do it without the locals asking them to. In other words, if the U.S. attorney in this area happens to just hear in the news that some multi-convicted weapons violator has done it again, that he just, you know, calls the Richmond County Sheriff's Department and says, we'll be picking him up in 15 minutes. Have him ready. Have him pack his bags and whatever jail goodies he has in his little to-go bag, and we're going to take him right to the federal holding pen until we can get him convicted and send him to federal prison for about 30 years. That's what needs to happen. Absolutely.
13: But, and Austin, real quick, the other great thing about the sheriff's office is that they have made a habit after these officer-involved shootings of having a press conference the next day. And I really feel like, not that every agency in the area doesn't do that, but there are some, I feel like, that could take an example from that, and get out there, answer questions, talk about it right away, and address it and release the suspect's name. In South Carolina sometimes, with Aiken County, we practically got to beg them for the suspect's name because it goes through SLED, and that they don't want to interfere with SLED's investigation, and SLED just drags and drags and drags their feet. Sometimes it's a month or more before they release the name of the suspect involved. So I just want to commend the Richmond County Sheriff's Office on their transparency and holding those press conferences.
12: Well, I don't know if it was because he was such a good friend of the sheriff, but I remember when Cecil Ridley was shot and killed, investigator for the Richmond County Sheriff's Department, they pretty much immediately opened up as much as they possibly could. And it was one of the rare times when they did that. I bring that up because the other press conference that immediately comes to mind is the one involving Deputy Sykes in Columbia County last year. And Columbia County, to their credit, less than 24 hours. Matter of fact, that happened, about 5 p.m, 6 p.m, and we were gathered at the Sheriff's Department headquarters Sunday afternoon. I mean, it was not 24 hours later when there was a full press conference on that. And that's one of the hardest press conferences that any sheriff will ever have to conduct, is when one of his own people has been killed in the line of duty like that.
13: Of course,
12: we know and understand that Roundtree, other than on very rare occasion, virtually never did that kind of thing. I am very happy that Sheriff Brantley has seen the need to step it up. And he's been as transparent as we, you know, hoped that he would be, as he promised to be. And again, Sheriff Whittle, same way. Thank God in heaven it doesn't have to happen very often under those circumstances. But I, by the way, I get your gentle dig at Columbia County's lack of body cameras. And I agree with you. And I don't know what to say other than that. It's the only thing that I disagree with the sheriff.
13: I'm not digging, Austin. I'm telling you that the public, when we do a post on the jail report, inevitably somebody comments that
12: Columbia County doesn't have the body cams. Yeah.
13: Yeah, so it's not me. I'm reflecting because I love the Columbia County Sheriff's Office. I think they do some great work.
12: Well, no. You and I are both on record as saying to the Columbia County Sheriff's Department, we disagree with your policy on body cam.
13: Well, I would say if you did a poll, a good majority of the public supports the use of body cam.
12: Maybe 90%. I've seriously, hand to heaven, not heard one reasonable argument against it in modern day times. About 10 years ago, you can make the case that the digital storage or the physical storage was very, very, very expensive. Now, I'm not saying it wasn't worth it, but you could make that case. Can't do that anymore. Can't do that anymore.
13: Yeah.
12: Real quick, while I got you on the phone, hang on, Mike. Interesting situation yesterday with a couple of known thugs getting arrested in a new case based on new crimes committed after Jared Williams made the decision not to prosecute them for a serious shooting some months ago. Have you heard much on that? McClam was one of the two involved in that case.
13: That's right, and I saw your post on that. McClam had already been arrested, as you know, on May 21st in that case, and we knew him well from his previous case. And then I can think the news yesterday was that Demarion Simpson, 19, was taken into custody by the Marshall's Southeast Regional Task Force, along with the Richmond County Sheriff's Office. So they were wanted in that February kidnapping investigation, and it's good that they got him in custody. We had reported on that, I guess, earlier, but yeah, two Augusta gangbangers,
12: yeah,
13: you know, are now in custody. And I do know that there was some history there of, you know, and that's, unfortunately, that's what's going to happen. And if you read today's column in the jail report, I kind of asked this question, you know, if we're going to go loose on these guys because they deserve more treatment or they deserve more, you know, help or resources, well, then the resources need to come, you know?
12: Nobody's making the claim that they're anybody that's suffering from mental illness or any of that. Those are just two mean pieces of crap.
13: Yeah, for sure. And I don't think that they deserve any leeway or, grace on their what they choose to do. So
12: any money, what are the odds that Jared is going to go easy on these guys? You know, generally speaking, when he knows the world is watching, he bows up. It's the cases that cross his desk that we're not necessarily paying attention to, and there are bunches of them that he goes ultra, ultra soft on.
13: I just, Austin, I'm concerned that, the jail is full for a reason, and that is because it just seems like the cases are not getting addressed in a timely fashion. They're just lingering and lingering and lingering. If you compare the number of cases and how quickly they go through now compared to, 10, 20 years ago, they were having multiple trials and all sorts of things. But for whatever reason, they just are stacking up. And I feel like that they're having to dismiss these and make deals and all these and go light on these people.
12: Maybe now that the district attorney is not using all of his spare time campaigning for a judge's candidate, maybe he can actually do some prosecuting and some work, get his fanny into the office and do something for a change. It makes me sick to my stomach the way that man's run that office into the ground. And the voters in Augusta and in Burke County that voted for that man over Natalie Payne, you didn't know your fanny from a hole in the ground. What a shame.
13: Well, what's crazy is they have six judges now, and they used to only have, I think, two or three?
12: Yep.
13: And they were moving cases faster when they had half of the number of judges, maybe even less than half of the judges through the case. I just don't know what the holdup is, you know.
12: Got to get going, man. I appreciate you as always. Yeah, we'll talk to you soon. Thank you, Greg Rickabaugh with the Jail Report and Augusta Press. See you, buddy.
13: Have a good weekend.
12: We'll be back. Stay with us.
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23: The president's in Wisconsin. I'm Lisa Brady, Fox News, just arriving for a roundtable event on farming while pointing to the new jobs report as evidence of economic success.
24: We have factories and plants being built all over our country at a number that we've never had before, ever, in our history, and we're doing really well.
23: Also telling reporters the situation with Iran seems to be going quite well. The administration optimistic about costs easing once the conflict ends. Employers adding 172,000 jobs in May, more than double what economists were expecting. And the numbers for April and March were revised higher. But the report also finds wages didn't grow enough to outpace inflation. And Wall Street appears to be worried the Fed might be heading for an interest rate hike this year. The Dow down 694 points at the bell, the Nasdaq plummeting more than 1,100. A Trump policy limiting immigrants from multiple countries is struck down in court.
25: Following the shootings of two National Guard members in D.C. last year, the Trump administration enacted a policy severely limiting green cards, work permits, asylum claims, and citizenship applications for immigrants from 39 countries. But a federal judge in Boston is blocking the policy, writing the order through the lives of countless immigrants living in the U.S. into legal limbo.
23: Fox's Jared Halpern at the White House. The Justice Department says Congress gave the president broad authority over immigration policy. The Chicago Bears plan to cross state lines after the board of directors voted to move forward with a new stadium in Hammond, Indiana.
26: We made it so easy from the get-go.
23: Indiana Governor Mike Braun telling Fox he knew his state had a chance when the Illinois legislature ended its session without approving an incentives package.
26: We did it at the speed of business. They dawdled for nearly 5 years.
23: The Illinois governor, J.B. Pritzker, accuses the team of shifting its position on a stadium location. The Bears say a stadium in northwest Indiana will bring Chicagoland together. 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
0: WGAC News Time 4:03. I'm Dale Mino in the 24-hour WGAC News Center. Early voting for next Tuesday's South Carolina primary comes to an end shortly. About 6% of Aiken County's registered voters had cast a ballot during the early voting period, according to registration and election officials. You've got until 5 o'clock, just under an hour from now, to take advantage of early balloting at the Aiken County Government Center, the Odell Weeks Activity Center, North Augusta Community Center, or Couchton Baptist Church on Wagoner Road. Primary election day is Tuesday. Polls will be open from 7 a.m. till 7 p.m. Richmond County authorities are looking for a man they want to question about a recent burglary. The victim told deputies her boyfriend, 37-year-old Mark Harmon, became angry and kicked in the door to her home in the 600 block of 11th Street early in the morning of May 24th. After fleeing the home, the woman said she saw Harmon inside, stuffing items into a black plastic bag before he left the scene. Harmon is black, 6'1 and 200 pounds, possibly with shoulder-length dreads. Authorities need your help in finding him. They've been open for some weeks now, but the Family Y celebrates its new digs in North Augusta with a block party tomorrow. The Y rebuilt and expanded the former Kroger store on East Martintown Road, turning it into a 32,000-square-foot home to all the organization's previous programs and activities and more. President and CEO Katie McCauley says the building is staffed by dozens of employees and many more volunteers.
6: The Y relies a lot on volunteers across our association. So everything from a youth sports coach to, you know, a board member. But every job that we have at the Y is also a volunteer opportunity. And so we've seen some volunteers really step up. Our pickleball coordinator, for example, is a 100% volunteer that comes in and is pouring into that program and into our community because of his love of the game and the community.
0: That block party runs from 10 till 2 p.m. tomorrow at 406 East Martintown Road in North Augusta. A bit of breaking college basketball news on this first Friday in June. The schedule for the SEC-ACC Challenge is out, with games to be played December 1 through the 3rd. On the men's side, the Georgia Bulldogs will host Boston College on December 1st, while South Carolina travels to NC State and Clemson hosts Auburn. The following evening, Georgia Tech plays at Mississippi State. All games will be televised across the ESPN networks and the ESPN app. WGAC News Time is 4:05. The weekend forecast is coming right up.
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13: If you like Brian Kemp, you're going to love Rick Jackson.
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31: Tonight will be mainly clear with a low of 59. Tomorrow, expect partly sunny skies with a high of 90. Tomorrow night will be partly cloudy with a low of 63. Sunday will bring times of clouds and sun with a high of 90. Monday will be variably cloudy with a couple of showers and a thunderstorm reaching a high of 88. For News Talk and Information WGAC, I'm AccuWeather meteorologist Joe Lundberg.
0: 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They nail it every time. Skies are fair to partly cloudy. It's 88 degrees at 11 past 4. 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

0: Glad to have you along. Beautiful Friday afternoon. Hope all is well out there. So I finally got the full reports as best it could be put together at this point from Scott Johnson in Columbia County. And I, again, want to thank all the folks that showed up Wednesday night. I have been asked politely and loudly, in two different ways. I have been asked politely and I have been asked loudly why we're just now finding out about this in a public sense. And I'm going to tell you this. And I hope I'm not talking out of school when I tell you this, but I think he wouldn't mind me saying, well, you know what, if he wouldn't mind, he'll have to accept it. So Scott Johnson, when I reached out to him earlier today about this, had not yet been told about it. And when he found out that he had not been told, he was not happy. I've been told, if you heard a boom about 2 o'clock this afternoon, right around the government complex, that's likely what this was. not the electrical shock. Scott blowing up at a couple of people who deserved to be blown up at. You do not have a public safety incident happen at a public facility, particularly involving a child, that you don't tell the boss about immediately. Now, this wasn't a case where two kids ran into each other and one caught this head and the other one got a bloody nose. This is or even a kid falling off of a piece of playground equipment. Now, Miami Mike, I don't know if you've heard this story or not. Most faithful listeners to the Austin Roadshow have. My son was injured rather severely when he was 5 years old, 6 years old, at his school playground. He fell from the monkey bars, fairly significant height.
1: That's common.
0: Broke his arm in such a way that two teachers passed out and they had to call an ambulance. he got up and it was flip-flopping around and thank God in heaven, Marie Brush, if you're out there, the school nurse, this was at Greenbrier Elementary School. The school nurse is a dear friend of ours and she knew Bo. And she was there on the scene immediately to make sure that, you know, serious damage wasn't going to be done because they were concerned about internal bleeding. They called an ambulance. Michael, if you're out there listening, my buddy, Amy is Michael's girlfriend now, completely by coincidence. Amy's a lifelong friend. Michael at the time was an EMT in Columbia County and, helped transport Bo that day. He was, matter of fact, went to the Chicago concert a couple of weeks ago and I had a couple of extra tickets and I invited them. And Michael, this is the first time I'd really talked to Michael in depth about that day. And he was telling me how he remembered having to strap Bobby in the jump seat in the back of the ambulance because, you know, she taught right next door to where Bo was. So they called her over and she rode the ambulance with him. Anyway, he had a severely broken arm. It had to be repaired by surgery. Within 2 days, that piece of playground equipment was removed from Greenbrier Elementary School. We didn't ask for that. We didn't demand it. I know that kids fall off of playground equipment. It happens.
1: Yeah.
0: Reason I'm bringing all that up is that immediately when that happened, everybody involved at the school level, and it wasn't just because it's the radio talk show host's kid, excuse me. It's because it was a bizarre and rather grotesque injury where it got everybody's attention. And every time I tell this story, I get choked up thinking about it because that little boy, he, thank God in heaven, the pain came later. He didn't know, he had no idea how bad he was hurt. He jumped up and his arms flopping around in a very strange way. And that's when the teacher's, sit down, Bo, sit down. Don't move. And that's when the school nurse got involved. So anyhow, the authorities were notified from the ground up. I got a phone call from the superintendent. I got the principal of the school came and sat with us while Bo was in surgery. I mean, it was a big deal. Now, I'm not saying that has to happen every time there's an injury involving a piece of equipment in Columbia County, but your county manager needs to know mainly so he can answer questions from the public. I don't know how something like that happened Wednesday night and it took until Friday morning for me to find out about it. I'm not saying that you're under any responsibility to call Austin Rhodes. Please don't think that. What I'm telling you is normally my phone rings in the middle of the night. You're not going to believe what happened, and boom, somebody's telling me. I'm not talking about the folks that are directly involved in it. So this lady posted this account, Riverside Park, Wednesday night, a small child leaning up against a light pole was electrocuted, and the kid was literally stuck to the pole. His father, I think it was his father, I know it was the husband of the woman that was posting, saw what was happening and immediately knocked him loose, and in the process also took a good bit of electricity. And thank God in heaven, they're both okay. And for some strange reason, EMS was called to the scene Wednesday night, but they opted, this is the oddest thing, they opted not to be taken to the hospital. And I don't know who made that decision. Let me read to you from the official account. Well, first of all, let me read to you what she said. Come to find out, the light pole had an exposed wire with 480 volts. It charged into my son and husband. This happened at Riverside Park, where they have a whole tournament planned this week. This never should have happened. Thank God my husband was right next to Drew, the little boy, and noticed what was happening, because I truly believe it could have killed him. EMS, fire truck, and police all checked the boys out, but never told them they needed to be watched for a while. Now, I don't know how that happened. I don't want to say I don't believe it, but that's odd. And by the way, Mom, I think in such a situation where you've got a child involved that really can't communicate well the extent of his injuries, go ahead and take him. Anyway, the next morning, Taylor went to urgent care. That was the husband, because he felt off and his EKG was abnormal. So we head to the ER to have them both tested, all to say that they are eventually determined to be okay. Taylor, the husband, has exit wounds where the electricity exited his body. But he was seriously a real-life superhero. I'm so grateful he's okay. This was what Scott Johnson was able to get back to me once he had the complete report. It was a security light on a photo cell that comes on at dark and goes off at daylight. This is what happened. County received notification that a child touching light pole was shocked at Riverside Park at 8:59 p.m. Parks and Rec's maintenance manager arrived on site shortly thereafter, found that the plate was in proper place on the pole. Staff had placed a Coke basket over the plate held in place by tape. I don't know what that means, but anyway. They also had the pole in the area completely taped off with caution tape. Stay away from it. Immediately, they secured the area. They reached out to Brandon Zapata. Brandon is an electrician. I think we've got commercials from Brandon running on GAC. Anyway, great guy. Related to Rob Zapata, but a different business. Rob is an industrial. Well, technically, they're both in the electrician business. But anyway, two different organizations. Brandon Zapata came. Phooey. Hit a button here and it shifted. There we go. Brandon Zapata came in and inspected the pole. He was coming to look. I guess that was for the next morning. They had roped it off, though. EMS and fire responded quickly. The child was not transported, and the county has asked for a complete report from the sheriff's department. Staff met with Zapata on site at 7:30 Thursday morning. Zapata found that the wire nut for the security light wire had burned inside the pole, and the wire was touching the plate. Now, this is not according to this report. I was showing this to a friend of mine who was an electrician, not Brandon Zapata. And he said he thinks these things happen most of the time either because of a surge at the pole or possible electrical strike, lightning in the area that could have done it. That's usually what's responsible. And he says that until somebody actually feels the abnormal shock, that it's almost impossible to know these things happen in most situations involving these kinds of poles. Again, Zapata found the wire nut for the security light wire had burned inside the pole. The wire was touching the plate. Security lights run on a photo cell, so power to the lights only come on from dark to daylight. Zapata was going to every pole and checking and installing grounds to the plate so that from now on, if a wire does touch the plate, it will trip a breaker instead of energizing the plate. Also spoke to Zapata about checking and doing the same at all parks. And again, I want to relay, We're told that both the child and his father are okay now, and all similarly situated light poles are being checked. So, happy ending. I want to let you know that. One of the biggest problems in a case like this is a lack of proper information getting put out quickly. And I do want to pass along that Scott Johnson has acknowledged that he was very disappointed in his top people that he didn't immediately get notified yesterday morning. And he was rather loud about that. I know for a fact that he was around because I talked to him yesterday. He said, all it takes is a phone call, and trust me, they're going to call me next. I said, I bet they are. I bet they are. And it shocked him, no pun intended, to know that this happened and he was finding out about it from me. And I told him, I said, hey, I found out about it because of a Facebook post. No one called me and reported that there was trouble. I just said, hey, Austin Rhodes, you need to know about this, bang. And next thing I know, I'm, you know, getting notes on Facebook about it. So, got to do better at communicating with the public every single time. All right, get to a quick break. We'll do that. Quick break, meant to say. We'll be back. Stay with us, the Austin Rhodes Show. By the way, quit sending me messages. I've answered this several times. Alex Griffin will be here at 5 o'clock. The Austin Rhodes Show continues.
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0: Ladies and gentlemen, we should be able to do a Mr. Sparky ad here, shouldn't we? I bet Mr. Sparky could have kept him good. It's not Mr. Sparky's turn, though. I tell you whose turn it is. Our friends over at Duggan 1 Hour Heating and Air. They are celebrating, speaking of Sparky. They're the proud parent company of Mr. Sparky. But Duggan right now is celebrating a very, very special milestone for them. Their 60th anniversary. That's right. 1966 is when Duggan got started in the heating and air conditioning business in the Augusta area. 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Congratulations to them. 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

0: ready to start your day the right way, head on over to TPS, the pumping station. 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
6: Just enough time to let you know Dale Mino standing by here, bottom of the hour. Candidate for the first district commission seat in Columbia County. Alex Griffin will be with us at 5 o'clock. His opponent in the race, Bobby Timmerman, has declined to appear. Gail's appearance right now is mandatory. 4:30 news time with Gail. We'll be right back. Stay with us. 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
8: WGAC News Time, 4:30. I'm Gail Mino in the 24-hour WGAC News Center. Two people were killed in a single vehicle wreck early this morning in the 2200 block of Gordon Highway. The Sheriff's Department says a vehicle was headed east on Gordon Highway near Milledgeville Road when the drivers hit the median around 5:20 this morning. That vehicle crossed the westbound lanes of Gordon Highway, left the road, and overturned in a wooded area in the north side of the highway. Just within the last 10 minutes or so, the identities of both victims in that accident have been identified by the coroner. Both 55-year-old William Pollock and 56-year-old Yvonne Pollock, both from Hepzibah, were declared dead at the scene of that mishap in the 2200 block of Gordon Highway. New details of last night's officer-involved shooting in Augusta have been made known. The shooting happened on Edgar Street when Richmond County deputies spotted a man matching the description of a possible home invader. That man, identified by Sheriff Gino Brantley as 59-year-old James Jackson Jr., produced a gun, prompting an officer to fire, striking Jackson, who's been reported in stable condition at a local hospital. The sheriff says Jackson forced his way into a home on Edgar Street where at least three people were inside. Brantley says multiple felony warrants bearing Jackson's name have been issued. In the meantime, a force investigation team from the Columbia County Sheriff's Department has been asked to investigate the shooting. New numbers from the Richmond County Sheriff's Department shows overall crime, including murder, is down from a year ago, but there's at least one sticking point. Sheriff Gino Brantley says vehicle break-ins are headed the other way, up nearly 30% over this time last year. The sheriff says many of those break-ins are committed by teens.
9: Typically in the summer months, because school is out, the kids are, you know, more readily available to get into something. You know, like an idle mind is the devil's workshop. So, you know, they have a lot of time on their hands. And so we have to be a little more proactive in the summertime when they are out of school.
8: Brantley says officers are using

0: gathering crime data to identify hotspots in need of additional patrols. He says the best way to protect yourself is keep your vehicles locked and keep possessions out of sight, especially weapons. This hour's top national story, the Chicago Bears have taken their most significant step toward leaving Illinois after more than a century, the team's board of directors voting to proceed with plans to build a $2 billion dome stadium in suburban Hammond, Indiana. The Hammond site sits about 20 miles from Soldier Field, where the Bears have played for decades now. The push to cross the state line comes from after the team declared they had exhausted all viable stadium sites in the Windy City. Furthermore, negotiations for a massive tax and public funding package in Arlington Heights, Illinois, hit a major legislative roadblock. WGAC News Time is 4:33. The weekend forecast is next.
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8: Tonight will be mainly clear with a low of 59. Tomorrow is expected to be partly sunny with a high of 90. Tomorrow night will be partly cloudy with a low of 63. Sunday will bring times of clouds and sun with a high of 90. Monday will be variably cloudy with a couple of showers and a thunderstorm reaching a high of 88. For News Talk and Information WGAC, I'm AccuWeather meteorologist Joe Lundberg.
0: The forecast, a service of your friends at Peachtree Pools. Peachtree Pools, you could be swimming this summer. Fair to partly cloudy skies, it's 88 degrees at 438. I'm Gail Mino in the WGAC 24-Hour News, Traffic, and Weather Center.
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0: righty, we are back. Glad to have you along. A beautiful Friday afternoon, 706-863-5800 is the number. Austin, thank you for the update on the Riverside Park incident. I was afraid a cover-up was going on. No cover-up. As you pointed out, Columbia County is far better served if they make announcements when these types of things happen. Remember the immortal words of Don Corleone. The Godfather likes to hear bad news quickly.
1: I was going to say that earlier.
0: You know, that's not right. Corleone, Robert Duvall. Tom said it to the movie mogul.
1: Yeah. Right.
0: I need to leave. The Don
1: likes
0: to hear bad news immediately.
1: Immediately.
0: Yeah. And that was the guy that woke up with a dead horse in his.
1: Wants to hear it early.
0: What a great movie. Oh, God almighty. Those movies are absolutely wonderful. And I'm not a person that has too much of a problem with Godfather 3. I mean, they got a little bit heady dragging the Pope's death into it. But still, that was pretty interesting stuff. And I loved the Andy Garcia role in that in that movie. Yeah. By the way, did anybody catch hell over that we had a Hispanic actor playing an Italian? Did that come up as a problem? No cultural appropriation. All right.
1: I don't think so.
0: Just accent. Yeah. All right. So I'm also thrilled to death to be able to report that there was no official transvestite protest for either Tootsie or Mrs. Doubtfire, which could have been a problem.
1: Yeah.
0: Could have been a problem.
1: Just good times.
0: I'm glad that in all the work that I did when I was doing a lot of theater, that they didn't actually require a big bad wolf to be the big bad wolf. I got to play one.
1: Yeah.
0: I also played a killer a couple of times. They did not require me to actually be a homicidal maniac. When I did Arsenic and Old Lace, I did not have to bring prior murder experience
1: to
0: the table.
1: You have to be believable, though.
0: Well, that was true. Now, hey, you know how good I was back in those days?
1: You tell
0: me. This is how good I was. In high school, I played Mortimer in Arsenic and Old Lace. The good guy, the Cary Grant role in the movie. Augusta Players, 2 years later, played the bad guy, Jonathan.
1: Oh, versatile.
0: Either that's how good I was or that's how hard up they were for actors. It's probably more the latter. But it was fun. It was fun. Actually, I had a cat that I got when I was doing that play, and she was, I say she, actually, I kind of gave the punchline away a little bit. In an incorrect way, got a kitten while I was doing Arsenic and Old Lace the second time. And the kitten was very, very, very sick. It had a bacterial infection, intestinal. And so we were having to give her massive antibiotics orally. And because she was so tiny, it was like she was nursing on the little syringe when we would give her the medicine. Yeah. It's the only cat I've ever been around in my life that would willfully take medicine like that. And every other cat, you have to shove it down their throat. Because of the rather disgusting physical condition of her lower half while she was going through this infection, we thought she was a girl. And we named her it Abby. There were three female characters in that play.
1: Yeah.
0: Abby, Martha, and Elaine. And I could not see naming a cat Elaine or Martha. Abby's a good name, though. So we named the cat Abby. Come to find out, Abby had nuggets. They were just very shy around the intestinal infection. And so as he got a little bit older, that's how tiny he was, by the way. When he got a little bit older, we realized it was a boy. And I said, well, Abby Hoffman, we can make this work. So he went from ABBY to ABBIE. had him for a long time. He was a great cat.
1: Great.
0: Those are the days. Those are the days. Good fun. But if I had known he was a boy, he would have been named Jonathan because that was my, call him Johnny, no doubt. All right. Why do I tell these stories? Anyway, always, ladies and gentlemen, a pleasure. Always a pleasure to let you know about different political intrigue going on. And I've told the story of Joe Mullins many, many times. He's come up a couple of times here lately for various reasons. But I got an email a couple of days ago that he was in the process of setting up. Joe Mullins, in case you have somehow missed out on this, is an Augusta native from a very prominent family. Mullins Crossing is named after his family. He ran for office in 2015. He is a despicable weasel of a person. And I told him so when he started to run. I told him, based on what I know about you, Joe, you don't need to be running. And if you do run, I'm going to come after you hard. And he did it anyway, and I did. And he got very, very little vote. Spent more money to lose big than just about anyone in the history of Columbia County. Very, very serious butt whipping to have spent the money that he did. He immediately leaves town to go to Florida, and he becomes infamous down there all on his own. Anyway, so I get a email a couple of days ago from some folks down in Flagler County, Florida. Hey, you need to check into this. Joe Mullins is about to run for office again. Well, that's hilarious. Okay. They said, can you please send us whatever you have on him? And I thought, I've already done this one time. When he first ran for office, I did my best to let everybody down there know what a schmuck he was. And they didn't believe me. By the way, they believe me now. So the only thing that I had immediate access to was the article about me getting the restraining order against him when he slandered me, saying that I was only standing against him because I was being paid to do it. Got that taken care of in court. Historic case, never happened before where a restraining order was entered against a politician, against a member of the media. Never happened before. The other thing that I had access to, well, at least I used to, was the great article the Metro Spirit did on him, where he was busted trying to hook up with a girl that was young enough to be his daughter, while he was married, by the way, the week that he got beat so bad in Columbia County. He immediately left town after he got beat and flew out to Las Vegas and spent several days out there. When he was coming back, the whole time he was there and coming back, he was engaging in text messages with a young lady that he had gotten the phone number of because she was a waitress at Twin Peaks, and he liked her. She did not give him her phone number. He bribed, or at least the story goes, I don't think Joe ever confirmed this, but he didn't confirm any of it. The rumor was that he had given $20 to some other member of the wait staff to get her number. And he starts sending her messages. And sadly, when you're a very beautiful young lady that works at a place like Twin Peaks, you get a lot of old schmucks hitting on you. But for some reason, the name seemed familiar. And she checked around with a couple of people and figured out who he was. And while there was no chance in hell she was going to give in to his lascivious requests, she did decide to see exactly how far he was going to go with this. And so she strung him along a little bit. She ends up getting quite the list of offers and solicitations, to say the least. And it was at that point that I became involved because Maddie, the young girl in question, went to her roommate, who was a little more savvy about figures in the news and political news going on, because her roommate happened to be a young lady by the name of Christine Rhodes. My daughter's roommate was Maddie. And this dum-dum, of all the girls in Augusta, Georgia, he could have done this with, he picked Austin Rhodes' daughter's roommate. Brilliant. I mean, this guy, unbelievable. So what followed, hilarity followed, of course. I knew I couldn't do the story by myself. Nobody would believe it. Hell, I didn't believe it. So I immediately called Joe White up over at the Metro Spirit. I said, you ain't gonna believe this. And he couldn't believe it. He met with Maddie, looked at the messages, the text messages, and called Stacy Eisenin, who at that point was the editor and his lead reporter at the Metro Spirit. And they said, well, tell you what, to make sure all this is on the up and up, we all have Joe's number, and we verified it. That was the number on her cell phone. And we all know what Joe's voice sounds like. And she said, well, I'll call him. And, you know, she did it in Joe White's office while Joe, Stacy, and myself were sitting there listening to him. And I think he was about to catch the plane to Atlanta, or from no, he had just landed from Vegas and was about to catch the plane from Atlanta to Augusta back home. And we heard him and we verified it was his voice and whole 9 yards. The Spirit did a huge story the next week, what happens in Vegas with Joe Mullins on the cover. That article must have been 7 pages long. It was hilarious. And unfortunately, when the Metro Spirit went out of business a few years ago, their website shut down. So because of this request from Flagler County, somebody said, well, somebody did a story on that Vegas thing, and does anybody remember? And I said, I can't pull it up online anymore because it doesn't exist, but let me see what I can do. Call Joe White up, my old buddy Joe White. God bless him. Joe went in his attic.
1: He keeps stuff
0: and
1: like
0: found
1: that.
0: The box.
1: Yep.
0: Because he kept copies of every Metro Spirit that he.
1: Sure.
0: November 2015. And he found it and he sat down and took pictures of all the pages. And I shared every one of them at the Austin Roadshow page on Facebook. So they're eating it up down in Flagler County right now. I'm telling you. And somebody down there that doesn't care for Joe decided to share a piece of video that this guy actually posted himself. He wanted to be a radio talk show host. Imagine that. I don't know where he got that idea from. But he figured out, the only way he could do it is to buy time. He hasn't figured out that I get paid to do what I do. He right. pays the radio stations. He pays the radio stations. Hey, Joe, it's not how you do it, buddy. He pays the radio stations for these 30-minute infomercials, basically.
1: Right.
0: And he likes to Facebook stream live, I guess, when he does it. He was doing that before one of his shows, and he posted a live stream of a rather unfortunate 30 to 40 seconds of him having a hell of a struggle with whatever the hell's in his nose. I don't know what it was. I don't know if it was a booger. I don't know if it was a really long nose hair, but he was going after it. He was digging for gold. The videos there, I didn't share it. Somebody from Palm Beach.
1: Why would you have to?
0: Somebody down there posted it on the thread, and I laughed for 20 minutes out in the parking lot. I thought one of our coworkers was going to call an ambulance. And Austin's having a conniption fit / epileptic seizure in his car right now. He's laughing because I saw it years ago when somebody posted. I saw it again. I just couldn't stop laughing. Who in the hell post themselves picking their nose? It wasn't like somebody over his shoulder was doing it. Oh, look at this guy. He posted it. God, wow. Moron. Unbelievable. So anyway, folks down in Flagler County apparently are going to have Joe running for office again.
1: Great.
0: Can't believe. By the way, he was the featured Florida man a few years ago. You may have seen the video. He was driving his whatever the hell it is, Lamborghini, whatever. He's got some fancy sports car, or at least he did at the time. And he was moving around a pretty good clip down there in Flagler County, Florida, and he got pulled over. And during the stop, he decides he needs to share with the cop how important he is.
1: Right. That works every time.
0: I run the county, he said. Yeah.
1: Yeah.
0: And the cop couldn't care less.
1: Kind of a
0: big deal. He writes him the ticket, and as he writes him the ticket, hands it to him. Dip Doodle decides to peel out. Yeah, guess who gets another ticket?
1: Oh, wow.
0: So for his little moment in the spotlight, yet again, Joe Mullins becomes Florida man. It's the gift that keeps on giving. Of course, he's gotten into trouble up here for being accused of being a slumlord and all other kind of things. But wow, what a nutball. Anyway, you can enjoy the and I put it online so it can stay. That article's up there now for eternity. Enjoy, and you're welcome. Gotta take a quick break. We'll be back. Alex Griffin joins us in a few minutes. District 1 commission candidate. Every time I say this, I need to say this. Bobby Timmerman, his opponent, invited and declined to appear. We'll be back.
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0: 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Wonderful choices up and down the luxury scale. They've got the very top of the line, cool, awesome vehicles that have a price tag that reflects how cool and awesome they are, right down to what we call hunting trucks or fishing trucks. 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
2: All right, we're just a couple of minutes away from welcoming Alex Griffin on the program. He's your District 1 County Commission candidate in a runoff with Bobby Timmerman. Again, he is going to be with us in the next hour, and Timmerman has been offered an equal spot and has declined it politely. No nastiness. Very nice conversation with him a little earlier this week. He did not tell me why he wasn't coming, but he's just decided not to come. So there it is. By the way, I want to thank those of you out there. We have plenty of mutual friends, Bobby and I do, and a number of them reached out and tried to convince Bobby to come, and I think there was actually some agreement initially, but whoever doesn't like Austin got the loudest voice. They were the ones who won Bobby over, so hey, thank you for trying. Yeah, absolutely. We'll be back. Stay with us. News time coming up.
3: The election for Columbia County Commission District 1 is headed to a runoff, and every vote matters. 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
6: A big loss on Wall Street. Lisa Brady, Fox News, as interest rate anxiety returns after another stronger-than-expected jobs report. 172,000 jobs created in May. White House Deputy Spokeswoman Anna Kelly telling Fox,
7: remember what this president did in his first term, reshoring manufacturing, lowering costs, bringing jobs back here at home, deregulation. This is a proven economic formula that this president delivered in his first term, and he's delivering again.
6: The president calling the job numbers incredible, but there's concern about the Fed's next move, with inflation still sticky, the Dow dropping 695 points, the S&P with its biggest one-day drop since October, down more than 2%, and the NASDAQ plummeting more than 1,100, that's over 4%, with some tech shares leading the way. President Trump now in Wisconsin for a farming roundtable event in Chippewa Falls. On the way there, confirming he wants his incoming intelligence director to make cuts.
8: President Trump says he'd like to see the workforce shrink in some U.S. intelligence agencies, telling reporters aboard Air Force One,
9: I've heard that's way too high for way too long. Yeah, I wouldn't mind. If he cut, I wouldn't mind that.
8: The president signaling incoming acting director of national intelligence, Bill Pulte, could shake up the agency.
9: Bill Pulte is very good. He's very talented. Done a great job at Fannie Mae, Freddie Mac.
8: Pulte currently leads the Federal Housing Finance Agency. The president says Pulte will serve at DNI for a short term, saying interviews are already underway for a permanent director.
6: Fox's Jared Halpern at the White House. A Virginia man convicted of killing his wife and a man lured to the couple's home as a fall guy is sentenced to life in prison. Brendan Banfield was having an affair with the family's au pair, who testified against him and was already sentenced to 10 years in prison. The judge telling Banfield he took everything away from his four-year-old daughter. Banfield still says he's innocent. America is listening to Fox News.
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13: 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Good afternoon. I'm Gail Mino in the 24-hour WGAC News Center. New details of last night's officer-involved shooting in Augusta were made known earlier this afternoon. That shooting happened near Edgar Street when Richmond County deputies spotted a man matching the description of a possible home invader. That man, who was identified by Sheriff Gino Brantley as 59-year-old James Jackson Jr., produced a gun, prompting a deputy to fire, striking Jackson, who's reported in stable condition at a local hospital. The sheriff says Jackson forced his way into a home on Edgar Street where at least three people were inside. Brantley says multiple felony warrants bearing Jackson's name have been issued. Names of two people killed in this morning's single vehicle wreck in South Augusta have been made public. The accident happened in the 2200 block of Gordon Highway when an eastbound vehicle crossed the westbound lanes near Milledgeville Road, then left the roadway and overturned in a wooded area. Both a passenger and the driver were pronounced dead at the scene. The coroner identified the victims late this afternoon as 55-year-old William Pollock and 56-year-old Yvette Pollock, both from Hepzibah. As the Broad Street Improvement Project continues downtown, Augusta drivers can expect traffic to be impacted between 6th and 7th Streets for the next couple of months. Starting next Thursday, crews will close the inside lanes to complete the next phase of median construction. The existing parking well will be torn down and rebuilt, and drivers can expect that work to take about 2 months. In the meantime, officials say two free city parking lots are available with no time restrictions in the 100 block of James Brown Boulevard and the 800 block of Reynolds Street. It's block party time in North Augusta, where the Family Y celebrates its new quarters on East Martintown Road tomorrow. The former Kroger store at 406 East Martintown is now a 32,000-square-foot facility housing all the old locations, programs, and more, including pickleball.
6: Everyone's really excited about the two indoor pickleball courts. We're hitting summer. It's about to get hot after all this rain hopefully passes. So this is our only location with set indoor pickleball courts. So two pickleball courts inside our building, and our members are really loving it. It's cool to see all the competition starting around the pickleball courts.
13: That's Family Y Vice President Melanie Quick, who says the party runs from 10 till 2 p.m. There will be live entertainment, local food vendors, a celebrity pickleball tournament, and more. 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
20: Tonight will be mainly clear with a low of 59. Tomorrow, expect partly sunny skies with a high of 90. Tomorrow night will be partly cloudy with a low of 63. Sunday will bring times of clouds and sun with a high of 90. Monday will be variably cloudy with a couple of showers and a thunderstorm reaching a high of 88. For News Talk and Information WGAC, I'm AccuWeather meteorologist Joe Lundberg.
21: 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They nail it every time. More fair skies and 87 degrees at 5:08. I'm Gail Mino in the WGAC 24-Hour News Traffic and Weather Center.
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0: kicking off a wonderful weekend with our usual weekend theme. I want to welcome to the program, welcome back, Alex Griffin. He is the top vote-getting finalist in the runoff for District 1 County Commission seat, currently held in Columbia County by Connie Malier, who is retiring after two terms. He'll be in the runoff against Bobby Timmerman, which will actually have physical votes being cast a week from Tuesday. Next week, though, Monday through Friday, you'll have early voting at the county election office. Are there satellite locations for early voting next week?
1: Yes, there are three across the county. The
0: main, actually, for District 1,
1: District 1 there,
0: only be,
1: well, there are two. The main one is Building G3. That's the one on Ronald Reagan Drive.
0: Right.
1: And then the second one is the Columbia County Board of Education Support Complex, and that's the facility where they have all the school buses on Riverwatch.
0: Well, keep in mind, I forgot, we do have state races that are also being voted on. So all of the county voting places are opening that are open that are going to be open under certain circumstances. I was thinking for a minute, just District 1, but that's silly. Correct me if I'm wrong. It's you and one Board of Education seat.
1: District 2.
0: That are still up locally in Columbia County.
1: That's correct.
0: Everything else is a state race.
1: That's right.
0: All right. Lots of interest in those state races. I hope that gets the turnout up for you a little bit. Were you surprised and disappointed like I was with the low voter turnout?
1: I think it tracked higher than previous midterms, which was a little surprising to me. Obviously, I'm disappointed that roughly 70% of people didn't show up. But I do think that was a little bit higher turnout than normal. So,
0: well, a little bit, but there had not been the interest in a midterm race around here in Columbia County in quite some time.
1: Yeah.
0: Matter of fact, going back to the Doug Duncan, Pam Tucker race back in the day. I would have thought with all of the high emotions about data centers, that would have happened.
1: Well, and you have all four of the top state's constitutional officers are changing: governor, lieutenant governor, secretary of state, attorney general. So there's a lot on the ballot, a lot to go back and vote for.
0: By the way, I need to say this real quick. I got a phone call during the break. I should have mentioned it before we started talking to Alex here. The young man, the child that was injured by the light pole at Riverside Park is the grandson of a buddy of mine from junior high and high school, actually National Hills neighborhood, Billy Vowell. I've known Billy since I was probably in fifth grade or so, and his brother. Got good folks, the Vowells. And I did not realize that was his son and grandson that were injured in the light pole incident. So God bless him, and I'm glad to know everybody's doing okay. And as I told Billy, I said, Billy, you've got my number. Share it with your family. If there's anything that happens like this and you need immediate attention, I'm happy. I don't mean from a publicity standpoint, but you know, I think they were pretty well taken care of at the scene by the medical folks, but they did require follow-up attention, no doubt. I was talking to Alex during the break about how shocking it is sometimes that there is a lack of communication, even among good people trying to do a good job, when there is an emergency or bad news, as they say, in municipal government and business for that matter. And you tend to agree with me. There's a hesitation to communicate that you need to get over when you're in a high profile position.
1: Right. Yeah. Crisis management. You got to be prepared to address all those situations.
0: I have not given this speech in quite a while, but I used to give it rather regularly when I was asked, not just civic clubs, but every now and then a business or two. And I told them, I said, look, you need to have a good working relationship with the local media, because at some point there is going to be something unfortunate. If you got a big enough business, something unfortunate tied to your business that if portrayed incorrectly or even slightly off kilter is going to be damaging to you. Be proactive. If something bad happens on your property, you call the media.
1: That's right.
0: You issue a press release. We had a worker injured. We had a worker shot, whatever it happens to be. Let them know so it appears you're not hiding anything.
1: Right.
0: Just get it out there. Boom. Do it.
1: Yeah.
0: Been called a lot of things in your life, Alex. You've been called daddy. You've been called sweetheart. You've been called son. Ever been called a left-wing hack before?
1: Not until this past week.
0: I was going to say, congratulations. Congratulations. Yeah. So I guess the bad news is you've been called a liberal sycophant, an Obama lover, and a Trump hater, and a left-wing liberal wacko. The good news is virtually everything that they're basing those names on are isolated, taken out of context statements from 6 years ago. And apparently you have been better investigated than Jimmy Hoffa, and that's all they could come up with.
1: Yeah.
0: I mean, hey, God bless you, buddy.
1: Yeah, yeah. Just to remind the people that didn't hear me calling on Tuesday, there was some online chatter about me pulling a Democrat ballot once.
0: And in 2020.
1: Right. This was March of 2020, presidential preference primary.
0: Where there was literally no choice other than presidential candidates, Republican or Democrat. Donald Trump was the incumbent. He had wrapped it up. There was no challengers. So Alex was given the opportunity to go play around with the Democratic choices. And was this something that you thought out heavily, or did you hear Rush Limbaugh talking about it?
1: Yeah, it was a strategy that I'd heard of years before that.
0: Operation Chaos.
1: Yeah, you mentioned Rush Limbaugh. I think he coined that term in 2008.
0: Yeah.
1: And just...
0: That was an Obama-Hillary thing.
1: Sure.
0: In 2008, yeah.
1: Sure. So looking back on that and knowing, like you said, Trump was the only person on the ballot, he was automatically going to get enough delegates to be nominated at the convention for re-election.
0: They didn't need you. And there was no other race going on. And who, see, again, I don't mind them asking about it, but one of the haters, well, we desperately needed conservative votes that year. You're lying when you say that. Why? I mean,
1: yeah, there's some confusion there in that.
0: Not confusion, they're lying.
1: Well, no, they are, but there's confusion about the timeline here because this is the presidential preference primary.
0: Right, exactly.
1: This is not the regular primary that puts Republicans against Democrats in November.
0: Right.
1: In 2020, that got pushed to June, totally separate
0: because
1: ballot.
0: Because of COVID.
1: And this was literally just go in, vote for Trump, or go in, take the other one. Choose someone on the other side to make them have to put more time and effort and money.
0: Somebody wanted to know why you picked Bloomberg, because I think Bloomberg at that point had gotten out of the race or something. And we need to remember, strange decisions were being made all over the place. Joe Biden was campaigning from his basement on FaceTime.
1: Yeah, it was a decision to make chaos in the race. He got in late. He wanted to throw a bunch of money in it.
0: And he was literally the only one of the candidates that had the ability to keep a campaign going no matter who was showing up to vote, because he was a billionaire and he could do it.
1: Yeah.
0: Very fascinating times. But at the same time, you've been called liberal because of that. There are some other things that you said. You voiced some opinions about ranked voting, which we all know, I think we all know, is not a good thing.
1: Yeah, I don't think I necessarily voiced an opinion on it. What I did was I shared a video explaining what it was, and I still find a lot of people don't know what it is. It's a different type of primary process. Some states have adopted it, and even Georgia has adopted it for people that live overseas and are in the military. They vote by ranked choice voting when they send their primary ballots in.
0: I didn't know that.
1: Yeah.
0: That's interesting.
1: It's a timing thing because you think there's only 4 weeks between the primary and the runoff to try to get a ballot overseas and back in that amount of time.
0: See, I think that's the only exception that should be made for online voting.
1: Sure. Yeah. Sure. So no, I shared a video explaining what it was. Again, 6 years ago, at the time I was curious, wanted to know what it was. But now that I've learned about it, it's complicated. It's confusing to explain to people. It hurts candidates, that are trying to do the right thing. And, I certainly don't support it now. It was a video I shared, like I said, 6 years ago.
0: Did you support it then? Or
1: no,
0: were you
1: no,
0: just,
1: no. Discuss-
0: it, cause it sounded to me like you were just
1: pure
0: throwing it out
1: curiosity,
0: for discussion.
1: Hey, what is this? As it was starting to get a little traction.
0: The other thing that you were accused of doing was being an Obama lover, because you suggested that President Trump perhaps needed to reach out to Obama in the middle of the BLM riots and all that was going on, the trouble after the death of George Floyd.
1: Sure.
0: I wouldn't have necessarily made that post, but I certainly understand how somebody else would.
1: Yeah.
0: And if you had to look at a minority leader in America at that time that could have made a difference, possibly at the very least, men on every television set, as he attempted to do what he was doing, it was President Obama. There was nobody else. No one else had the respect. No one else had the experience. I mean, who would they look to? Al Sharpton,
1: sure,
0: for God's sakes? Hell no. Stacey Abrams, no.
1: Yeah.
0: President Obama had, and you ask, should we get together with Obama, encourage him to come out and say a few words, basically calming the crowd? By the way, there was a guy that did that in 1970. That thank God he did do it, because it kept Augusta from burning to the ground. His name was James Brown.
1: Sure.
0: We had a race riot breakout here. Your father was a little boy when this happened. So was I. And terrible situation with a young man that was killed in the Augusta stockade. He was a young black male who was terribly, terribly tortured in jail, not by white jailers, but by other black inmates. And the only thing the white jailers did that was wrong, well, they probably should not have put the kid in with general population. That was number one. Number two, they lied about what happened to him. He was tortured to death by other black inmates, but the white cops in charge lied about it. And when word about that got out, it was a huge, horrible situation.
1: I think it shows the type of humility that I would have in a leadership situation, where if there's something I don't know, I'm not too proud to say I don't know the best way to address it and go find the person that does, and let's work together to come to a good solution. That was the meaning behind that post.
0: Well, again, that fine by me. Yeah. I don't have any problem with it. And unlike some of these folks online that love to run their mouth, I've been talking on matters involving liberal and conservative politics for 34 years, and I certainly didn't see anything wrong with what you posted. Again, knowing what you know now, do you participate online in conversations differently? I mean, I hate to think that anybody walks away from it completely because it can be very useful and very helpful. But I see some of the garbage that gets thrown at me, and the law won't allow me to take a stick and beat the hell out of the people like they deserve to be done sometimes when slanderous things are said. But having said that, are you backing away from social media?
1: A little bit. Yeah, I just think the best way to have conversations is one-on-one with someone in a face-to-face setting where you can really have a nice dialogue, and it's just no longer the place for it online, I think.
0: How long have you been involved in voting in political races? Did you start when you were 18?
1: So the first race that I could vote for, let's see, it was 2012. Yeah. So that presidential race would have been the first one.
0: Did you vote for McCain? Or excuse me, that would have been Romney.
1: 12 was Romney.
0: Romney.
1: Yeah. Yes, I did. Yeah.
0: And other than that one time, I know the answer to the question because I looked it up. Yeah. Other than the one time, did you ever pull a Democrat ballot?
1: No, definitely not. Republican in every single one since. Proudly support Republican candidates. I've campaigned for some. I've made calls for them. I've waved signs for them. I've worked with the local party. I've been on the Republican Party board in Columbia County. I've been very active and involved in that. And I hope those actions would speak louder than this one strategic choice I made again 6 years ago.
0: Rush Limbaugh told you to do it. Yeah. Kind of hard to ignore that. All right, got to take a break. We'll do that. Alex Griffin is in studio with us. The District 1 runoff a week from Tuesday, early voting next week. Bobby Timmerman, his opponent, invited and declined to attend this interview. We'll be back.
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7: As governor, I'll slash property taxes and lead America in job creation. I'm Rick Jackson. Like Governor Kemp, I'll fight for Georgia and win big, because that's what I've done my whole life.
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9: 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I truly appreciate your vote in advance beginning June 8th or on Election Day, June 16th.
8: Paid for by the committee to elect Tiffany Heitzman.
0: Alex Griffin is one of two candidates in the runoff for District 1. Columbia County Commission, Commissioner, I guess is a better way to put it. Connie Malier retiring from that seat. A couple of text messages in. Austin, people saying bad things about Alex are the same people who are trying to elect a Democrat for county chair over a Republican as longtime Republicans. So this is kind of ironic that they are complaining about him. Yeah, that is kind of interesting to note that. Your thoughts on being attacked as someone who is not a true Republican? I mean, you're being attacked. I'm being attacked worse, but that's okay. You're being attacked.
1: Sure. I think politics is a passion sport for some people, and when you're real passionate about certain candidates, you'll say or do anything to try to get that person elected. And I expected some level of attack in the race just because, like I said, people are passionate, but we're just

0: moment or two before we hit the news at the bottom of the hour, I want to remind everyone, early voting starts Monday. There are several satellite locations, including the Columbia County Board of Elections office, where you can early vote Monday through Friday. No weekend voting next week.
1: No, not this time.
0: And again, Election Day is a week from Tuesday. Gail Mino standing by for this local update. We'll come back. We've got another half hour with Alex Griffin. If you've got a question or a comment, text it in if you want to. I think it's probably better than taking phone calls. Text it in. I promise if it's polite and sensible, I will ask him. 706-863-5.
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3: 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I'm Gail Mino in the 24-hour WGAC News Center. New numbers from the Richmond County Sheriff's Department show overall crime, including murder, is down from a year ago, but there's at least one sticking point. Sheriff Gino Brantley says vehicle break-ins are headed the other way, up nearly 30% over this time a year ago. The sheriff says many of those break-ins are committed by teens.
4: Typically in the summer months, because school is out, the kids are, you know, more readily available to get into something, you know, like an idle mind is the devil's workshop. So, you know, they have a lot of time on their hands. And so we have to be a little more proactive in the summertime when they're out of school.
3: Brantley says the best way to protect yourself is keep your vehicles locked and keep possessions out of sight, especially weapons. Richmond County authorities are looking for a man they want to question about a recent burglary. The victim told deputies her boyfriend, 37-year-old Mark Harmon, became angry and kicked in the door to her home in the 600 block of 11th Street early in the morning of May 24th. After fleeing the home, the woman said she saw Harmon inside stuffing items into a black plastic bag before he left the scene. Harmon is black, 6'1", 200 pounds, possibly with shoulder-length dreads. Authorities need your help to locate him. Two Barnwell County women faced cruelty charges following an incident at a daycare where they worked. 41-year-old Jessica Creech and 36-year-old Yantia Grant were booked into the Barnwell County Detention Center yesterday following a SLED investigation. Arrest warrants allege both Creech and Grant struck a child, Grant using a ruler, as punishment at Barnwell Smart Start Child Care Plus. The Georgia Diamond Dogs take another step along the road to the College World Series with this weekend's Super Regional at Foley Field in Athens. The Dogs meet the Mississippi State Bulldogs in a best-of-three series with the first game at 11 tomorrow morning, TV coverage on ESPN, then Game 2 Sunday at noon, also on the worldwide leader. If a third game is needed, it'll be played Monday. The Diamond Dogs are 34-7 at Foley Field this season. That includes not including a three-game sweep of the MSU Dogs in Starkville back in April. The hour's top national story, the economy added jobs at a healthy pace in May amid uncertainty surrounding the impact of war in the Middle East. The Bureau of Labor Statistics Friday reported employers added 172,000 jobs in May, well above the estimates of economists polled who predicted a gain of 85,000. The unemployment rate held steady at 4.3%, that number in line with those economists' expectations. Revisions were made to the payroll numbers for the prior 2 months, with March revised upward by 29,000 to a total gain of 214,000, while April's report was also revised upward by 64,000 to 179,000 jobs in April. Taken together, employment in March and April was 93,000 jobs higher than previously reported. WGAC News Time is coming up on 5:33. The weekend AccuWeather forecast is coming right up.
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4: Tonight will be mainly clear with a low of 59. Tomorrow is expected to be partly sunny with a high of 90. Tomorrow night will be partly cloudy with a low of 63. Sunday will bring times of clouds and sun with a high of 90. Monday will be variably cloudy with a couple of showers and a thunderstorm reaching a high of 88. For news, talk, and information, WGAC, I'm AccuWeather meteorologist Joe Lundberg.
5: 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Don't forget, Braves baseball coming up later this evening. 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Partly cloudy skies, 87 degrees at 5:36. I'm Gail Mino in the WGAC 24-hour News Traffic and Weather Center.
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9: As much as I love this, got to get to work. Sorry. I'll play a little extra longer next week. Alex Griffin is in with us. He's got a text. Austin, you should have had Bobby on, too. We know who you are for in this race. Doesn't matter who I'm for in this race. Bobby Timmerman was invited. I personally talked with him. 24 minutes was the length of the phone call the other night. He called me. I've got his number. He and I have texted back and forth, I think, a couple times. But he knew that he was more than welcome here, and he chose not to be here. Ask him why. I was told by some mutual friends that he had agreed to do it, and something happened in the 90 minutes between me being told by one of our mutual friends that he was going to do it, that he had been assured that Bobby told him he was going to do it, and then Bobby calling me and saying that he had decided not to. But the door was open, so you know we tried. Brad standing by for a question for Alex. Brad, you're on the air with the Austin Road Show.
10: Hey, I just wanted to chime in about the party switching. It's probably one of the most famous local party switchers there are. Let me tell you something, sir. That don't mean nothing, okay? It don't Democrat, Republican, it's all a load of you-know-what anyway. Let me ask you a question. Do you believe in the First Amendment and the Bill of Rights?
11: Yes, sir. Yeah.
10: Would you vote to restrict a citizen's access to stand in front of y'all and speak like other cities like Savannah just did, or and the right of the press like Austin and them to talk to y'all and to have access to y'all openly? Would you support that, or do you promise to fight for that and support that?
11: Yes, sir. I mean, I'm all about the commission being elected by the people, and it's our job to stand before them and be held accountable.
10: Do you believe in the Second Amendment? Are you a supporter of the Second Amendment?
11: Absolutely.
10: Would you fight any attempts by the local government or the state government to restrict our Second Amendment rights under the Constitution based as well as you could in the position?
11: Absolutely.
10: Do you believe in abortion?
11: No, sir. Nope.
10: Then you are a conservative, so it doesn't matter what anybody labeled where you vote. You know what? I was a Democrat for years, and I voted in the Republican primary just this past 19th because I wanted to vote for Jackson, because I think he's going to be a good man, and I wanted to vote for Collins, who I met when I was in Washington, D.C. And so I pulled a Republican ballot. The time before that, I pulled a Democrat ballot. So don't let anybody pigeon you in. The party means nothing to people who vote, really, I don't think. It's, are you a conservative? Do you agree? Do you believe in Christ? Do you believe in these things? Will you support the Second Amendment? Do you love our troops? Will you help fight for Fort Gordon? These are the things. You know, are you going to fix the holes in the road in your district? And I'm going to hang up. I got one more question I'm going to listen to you answer. What would be your number one focus and priority as a commissioner is elected, and what would be your second? In other words, what would be your most important thing you would focus on as far as like the budget or the roads or what? And what would be your number two thing? I will hang up and listen.
11: Yes, sir. Thank you. Thank you for the call. My number one priority is trying to make sure Columbia County stays a place where my kids want to live when they're adults. I've got three kids. They're 6, 4, and 2. And I want to make sure that they grow up in the same great community that I did. And so to me, that means, does this community have the job that they want? Does it have the house that they can afford? Does it have the culture and the amenities and the things that people like that lend to our great quality of life? And so I'm committed to preserving that and promoting that and making sure that this place is where they want to be 20 years from now. along that same lines, you asked the second thing. To me, it's about Martinez redevelopment. So I'm committed to preserving the natural beauty of our community. And I think a lot of the growth in our community has happened out towards the western part of our county, out toward Appling and Harlem and Grovetown. And the reason for that is because economics. These builders know that it's cheaper to go and buy a piece of property and clear cut it and build something new because it's more cost effective and profitable for them to do that rather than reinvest in the communities that are already built out and where the infrastructure is already in place. And so I'm all about what can we do to try to improve Martinez, specifically the area from Club Car to Davis Road along Washington Road towards Bobby Jones Expressway and that area in there to where we can improve some of the blighted parts of retail and try to address some of the housing issues that we have in there and provide new opportunities for people to live and work and play in those older parts of the county.
12: I'm constantly reminded as I drive through Martinez specifically how old some of those houses are, and they're unlike, you know, a house that was built in the 20s and the 30s in Augusta and Somerville. These houses are very, very difficult to continue to update because a lot of them were not built with brick. A lot of them were built with materials that served very useful lives for 60 and 70 years, but ain't going to live much longer than that. The materials that were being used in the 50s when houses were being built in Martinez, a lot of them, were not the type of materials that stick around forever. Unlike, again, you go back to a 20s or 30s house. And I had an aunt and uncle that had a house that was built in the, I think, just prior to 1920. And it did require substantial reinvestment over the years, but the bones were always solid.
11: Yeah.
12: Bones ain't always solid in a house built in the 1950s.
11: Sure.
12: Some are, but a lot of them aren't. And you end up with what's known as renewal. And usually it's called urban renewal. Truth of the matter is, in urban settings, most all those buildings are brick and you can kind of work with them.
11: Yeah.
12: In a suburban setting, you almost do have to start over again. All the folks that want to gripe and complain about what the Augusta National did across the street from them on Burtman's Road, that was the best thing they possibly could have done as far as the integrity of the neighborhood, because those houses were falling into disrepair. I knew a number of people that lived there. And what was interesting is they were in houses that, had they been in good shape, probably would have been worth, you know, $150,000, but they weren't in good shape. So they were worth about $70,000. And the Augusta National comes in and gives them $400,000.
11: Right.
12: Who in the world complains about this?
11: Right.
12: Well, some people do. So what's your answer to this in Martinez?
11: Yeah, to me, it's about economics. So I spent the first part of my career in real estate and looking at development and understanding that if you want to do business, a lot of it is just a math problem. It's you have the cost of inputs, and then you have what you can rent it for or sell it for. And for someone to take on a project like that or any other business, they have to know that the return is going to be there. So what can the county do to create an environment to where a developer wants to redevelop an area versus going to build something new? And to me, the solution is tax allocation districts. And so you've seen this in other parts of Georgia. Richmond County has three of them. And what this is you draw a circle or a polygon around an area on the map, and you say, we're going to invest in this area specifically. And the way we do that is we freeze the tax value as it is today. And then as it improves incrementally, as those areas improve and the values go up, then you use the proceeds from that to pay off a bond or to reimburse the developer for their cost into the project. And so it's kind of one of those things where all rising tide lifts all ships. You're able to improve the area through offering an ability to make the project work.
12: Someone who's got a phone number that ends with 9099, I'm only going to identify them like that, sent me a note here just a minute ago. What a staged interview. What a joke. Okay, so what's your question? I'm daring you to send in a question that you don't think will be staged. I had not heard from Brad before now. He called in. He had his questions. I'm sitting here looking. I've got a couple of questions that have come in that I'll be happy to ask Alex.
11: Please.
12: But I'm asking this person who actually did put a name, David. David, what's your question? You think it's a staged interview? Step up. That's what a lot of these folks are completely caught off guard with. They have to stand up, be identified as themselves, and have a conversation. They can't handle it. And I'm thrilled to death to point out their innate weakness and their obvious cowardice. And here they are. Okay, here's a question for you. Austin, a lot of conflict in these county races. Is there a way for the olive branch to be shared and friends again? Seems like we are fighting more now than we ever have before.
11: Let me say that, Austin.
12: Sure.
11: Through this campaign, I met Bobby Timmerman about 3 months ago. We've seen each other at events. He's been a very nice guy to me. I've been nice to him. I have nothing bad to say about the man, and I would hope he would say the same to me. And whoever ends up winning this runoff, I will gladly support against our Democrat opponent in November. So whatever sort of actions or words are being said by other people, it's coming from other folks, and Bobby and I continue to have a good relationship.
12: It sounds, I mean, I can't imagine. Some of this stuff is over the top. Your current Columbia County Commissioner for District 1, Connie Mallier, who can buy and sell all of us, to be honest with you, because she's very successful in life and has been, she and her husband. She is accused, like the other four commissioners and Scott Johnson and me, for that matter, of all having taken bribes for our feelings and our thoughts on the data center process. You obviously have not been bribed yet because you're not a sitting commissioner. I'm making a joke out of this. What have you seen in that entire process that you would have changed or done differently than how Doug Duncan, Connie Mallier, and the rest of them handled it?
11: Yeah, I mean, the only thing I can say is from seeing the way they've done this, when the project first came up, it followed the protocol. They put the agenda out. They put out that this property was coming up for rezoning. And at that time, it was also on the same agenda with a proposed rezoning out on Ridge Road for a RV and boat storage. More people were there for that to voice their concerns against that project, which got turned down, than for the data center project. And I think what happened is it snowballed on them based on national sentiment against these projects. But I think the way they rolled it out and the way it was put out, they followed the letter of the law. If there's anything they could have done different, they could have, along with the development authority, tried to get that website out sooner and let people know that they were working to address a problem, and that problem is rising property taxes and providing relief for people, and that this was the intended solution to do that. I think if they had come out and said, guys, we got a problem in our county, this is how we think best to fix it, now this is how we're going about it, if they had come out a little sooner, I think it would have eased more concerns prior to that first meeting.
12: All right. All you nasty folks out there, if you're afraid to call in, I understand that. It's a nerve-wracking process, dialing all those numbers and clearing your throat and articulating without slurring or, you know, allowing your accent to come through, whatever accent that would be. By the way, Brad, a little while ago, I've known him for 40 years. I swear to God, he's getting more Southern. The first conversation I ever had with him, he sounded like he was from New York City. Hmm. Now he sounds like he's from Mayberry. Nothing against that. Mayberry's a great place. Just thought it's kind of funny. Anyway, back here. Another question for you. Excuse me. If the data centers end up being as lucrative as they say, what guarantee do we have that the Columbia County Commission won't just take that money and spend it the way that other liberal communities have done? Well, I'm going to answer that real quick and I'll let him do it. Is there a liberal in this government anywhere? I mean, I don't know of any, and I don't think anyone can accurately call Alex that. What do you say? And by the way, that's one of the things that happened in Loudoun County, Virginia. They reduced taxes 40% because they took the huge amount of revenue that came in from the data centers and built Taj Mahal schools and libraries and all kind of crazy things that were not on the agenda to build before.
11: Yeah. As a conservative, I'm all about thinking that you know what's best to do with the money that belongs to you. And this current commission has done a good job of trying to work through the state legislature and the law that's in place to be able to turn their money back to our citizens. And if I'm elected, I'm going to keep doing the same thing until we have the process in place to provide full relief for everybody in this county that owns their home. And that's my commitment to the citizens. That's my commitment in this election. And I hope that whoever texted the question in and other people listening, that they'll take me for my word and know that that's my commitment to you.
12: All right. We got to take a quick break, our final one, and we'll wrap things up with Alex Griffin running for the 1st District County Commission seat, currently held by the retiring Connie Malier. His runoff opponent, Bobby Timmerman, invited and declined. We'll be back.
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12: All right, not a lot of time left. Another question here for Alex. What have you done in your life that makes you qualified other than being part of the Republican County Board?
11: Yeah, so I think this race is going to come down to who has the experience and the knowledge to be able to serve day one. And while I commend Bobby for his great career in law enforcement, I think I'm the better candidate based on those experiences. And to me, that's having served our county and the construction board. I did 2.5 years on our board of assessors. Also served at our church. I'm a deacon there and have chaired many committees and got undergrad degree finance. I got a master's degree in business. And so I just think I'm the most qualified, experienced candidate ready to serve our county.
12: And how old are you again?
11: I'm 34.
12: 34, two children?
11: Three,
12: I'm sorry. Yeah. Busy man. Three children and remind everyone exactly what you do for a living.
11: Yeah, so I work for the Medical College of Georgia Foundation where we oversee the endowment for the medical school.
12: Important work.
11: Yeah. To me, it's all about stewardship. And I think it translates directly to what a commissioner is. It's being trusted with other people's resources and doing the right thing for the community and the people that trust you with those resources.
12: Because of the extraordinary cost of higher education these days, how would you feel about medical institutions or medical schools doing a more aggressive job of recruiting students that they can trade education for a commitment to health service? Yep. Come to our medical school, spend 8 years working as a physician in Georgia, and you're ready to go.
11: Yeah, we've already got that program. It's called the 3+ program. You do medical school in 3 years instead of four, and your commitment is to you go serve in a rural part of Georgia once you graduate and your school is paid for.
12: And by the way, you're not doing that for free. They're paying you a salary while you do that,
11: right,
12: in addition to canceling your medical debt.
11: That's correct.
12: How about that? That's the way to go. All right. Listen, I appreciate your willingness to come in here, and I'm sorry your opponent chose not to do it, but you have been honorable in your behavior in this entire process, and you've been unfairly attacked, and I think it's a shame.
11: Thank you.
12: All right. Thank you, Alex Griffin, and we appreciate that. Folks, we are out of time for this evening. Have a great weekend. We will tee it up and do it again Monday. Same bat time, same bat channel, as they say. Early voting starts next week, Monday, bright and early, and carries on through Friday. The main event, so to speak, for the runoff is a week from Tuesday. And of course, polls will be open from 7 to 7. Like I said, we'll tee it up and do it again tomorrow. Not tomorrow, Monday. Until then, have a safe weekend. There we go. I was wondering where that was. Miami Mike staring at me diligently, trying to make me read his mind. But nothing was there, Mike. I swear to God, I was looking as hard as I could. Nothing there. Nothing there. Be safe. We'll see you Monday. Bye-bye.
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16: Wall Street with its worst day since October. I'm Lisa Lacera, Fox News. The Dow lost 695. The Nasdaq sunk 1,122 points. The S&P minus 200 points. Anxiety over interest rates driving the sell-off. President Trump speaking at a roundtable for farmers in Wisconsin, not happy.
17: In the old days, you know, if you had good job numbers, like great job numbers like they announced today, the stock market goes up. Today, everything is crazy. The whole world is crazy.
16: The Labor Department reports employers added a surprising 172,000 jobs in May. The unemployment rate stayed at a low 4.3%. On Iran, the president again said one way or the other, the conflict will end.
17: It's either finished with a piece of paper or finished a more difficult way, although you could say a much easier way.
16: The president saying Iran was going to have a massive nuclear presence, and we couldn't let that happen. A federal judge has struck down a Trump administration policy to limit immigrants from entering the U.S., the policy put in place after two members of the National Guard were shot last year in Washington, D.C. The policy cut the number of green cards, work permits, asylum claims, and citizenship applications for immigrants from 39 countries. Votes still being counted in the California governor and Los Angeles mayor's races.
18: GOP California gubernatorial candidate Steve Hilton, frustrated over the time it takes to count mail-in ballots.
19: They don't have the respect for the people of California to get on with it and get this done in a timely manner.
18: He still appears to be in a tight race with Democratic candidates Javier Becerra and Tom Steyer. While incumbent L.A. Mayor Karen Bass has advanced, it's unclear who she'll face as former reality star Spencer Pratt's lead over city councilwoman Nithya Raman appears to have narrowed.
16: Fox's Kristen Goodwin, the California Secretary of State's office, says about 80% of the state's vote by mail, and ballots are counted as long as they're postmarked by Election Day. 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
4: Right here on the Braves Radio Network. Braves still at home for this homestand and welcoming in the Pittsburgh Pirates. And before we jump on them, Walda, I know that last night you wanted that one, but mission accomplished, taking two out of three. And I tell you what we're seeing, the accumulation of the consistency of taking two out of three over and over, and that shows in your record, doesn't it?
20: Sure does, and that's the name of the game. I mean, you want to win. You want to win series, and we're stacking up those series wins, and you know we got the record to show it, like you said, and that's the plan coming into a season, is we want to win as many series as possible, and the boys are doing that well.
4: Yeah, they're playing really well. And looking over this Pirates club, this is an interesting bunch and very different from what we've seen out of them in recent years. What stands out, or what two or three things stand out to you about them?
20: Yeah, you know what? Their offense is the biggest difference. They've come a long way offensively, where they were one of the weaker offenses in the game the last few years. This is a top five offense in the game, in all the games. So, yeah, that's a very different look than what we've seen in the past. And they've had the good arms. We've seen that over the past couple of years, developing really good arms over there. So they still have those really good arms to go with that offense. It's the reason why they're over 500. They got a good run differential. This is a good team we're playing.
4: It is. One place that I think that's really interesting, their bullpen's kind of been up and down, and your team has been so good at applying pressure on teams late in games. Do you think that's a place that could be a strength for your club this series?
20: I think so. You know, ultimately, when you talk about competition, it's always about matchups, and hopefully we can get to that bullpen late. They got really good starting pitching, and we're going to see a lot of velocity. I think they have the second highest average velocity from their pitching staff in all of baseball. So we're going to see some good fastballs, but hopefully we get in that bullpen and do some damage.
4: I want to go back to something you and I have talked about before, about how difficult it can be if you're a manager to jump in midstream. I think we were talking about this with Boston. Very similar for Don Kelly last year, as he was an interim really halfway through the season, and then jumps in there as the full-time guy. Pretty impressive job he's done in a short amount of time in Pittsburgh, wouldn't you say?
20: Yeah, Donnie's a good man. He's a good baseball man. He's at home. He grew up in Pittsburgh, so I'm sure he's loving life being over there. And he's there at a good time because there's a nice little window of opportunity with the Pirates, with all those arms they have. And now we talk, you know, about the offense getting better. They got a nice team, so I'm sure he's in a good place right now. But always tough jumping in midstream. But he was there, so he was, I believe, the bench coach before he took over as interim manager a year ago. So I think he's pretty comfortable where he's at.
4: Yeah, good point. You've got some guys in your lineup with really good numbers versus Mitch Keller and Acuna and Olson. Do you anticipate them coming out really aggressively versus him, or what do you think that approach is like versus a guy that you've had success against?
20: Yeah, look, I think it gives you a little confidence stepping in the box. I've always said, you know, some guys are just good dance partners, you know, and that's how I look at it. When you got a hitter who's got good history against a pitcher, sometimes your rhythm just matches up and you see the ball well. But you know, Keller's tough, man. That's no day at the beach for anybody. So the fact that those two guys have good numbers against them, hopefully that gives them some confidence and they continue that tonight.
4: Yeah. One last question: would you say that right now, whoever the hot hand is, that's your shortstop that night?
20: Yeah, you know, I said that about a week or so ago, that it's pretty much day-to-day right now. You know, Mateo was really swinging it, and I rode that wave for a little bit, and you know, he's going to get an opportunity again. Dubon's been a constant, and he's played a lot of outfield, but against right-handed pitching, you know, there's been a few times where he's been an odd man out, you know, because Yaz is going to play in the outfield, and so I found a spot for him at shortstop tonight and last night, and you know, and then Kim is going to continue to get his opportunities and try to get him caught up to speed and get the most out of him, because they're real talented players. So just trying to juggle that shortstop spot right now and you know, ride the wave.
4: Yeah, very good combinations you have there to work with. Walt, as always, thanks so much for the time. Enjoyed it. We'll catch up with you after the game.
20: All right, Ben. Thank you.
4: You got it. This has been the Walt Weiss Report on the Atlanta Braves Radio Network.
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1: 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When they get going, you'll get these lineups. For the Pirates, leading off is third baseman Nick Gonzalez. Batting second and playing second is Brandon Lau. Batting third, the left fielder Brian Reynolds. Batting fourth, the designated hitter, old friend Marcell Ozuna. Batting fifth in center field is O'Neill Cruz. Batting sixth and playing right field, Yostinson Garcia. Batting seventh and playing first base is Spencer Horowitz. Batting eighth, the shortstop Jared Triolo. And batting ninth, the catcher Henry Davis. And they'll be behind Mitch Keller. For the Braves, leading off in right field is Ronald Acuna Jr. Batting second in center field is Michael Harris II. Batting third, the first baseman Matt Olson. Batting fourth at second base is Ozzie Albies. Batting fifth, the shortstop, Mauricio Dubon. Batting sixth, the designated hitter, Dominic Smith. Batting seventh and playing third base is Austin Riley. Batting eighth, the left fielder, Mike Yastrzemski. And batting ninth, doing the catching, is Sandy Leone, and they will be behind Martin Perez. So for the Braves, you see Mauricio Dubon. You heard Walt talk about him back at shortstop, riding with the hot hand. And, of course, Dubon home runs in each of the last two games. Dominic Smith, another spot as start as a designated hitter, but Austin Riley down there in the seventh spot. They've got to find some way to get him going. And it's a concern at this point. I wouldn't say it's a five-alarm fire because they're not necessarily relying on Austin Riley as they have at times over the course of his career, but you're starting to get to a point where you're wondering if it's going to happen at all this year.
2: Well, there were a couple of boos last night. And, you know, again, nobody's immune to it. And the pop-up with a man on third, less than two outs, was you heard the crack. If there was this sort of a hole that was going to be punched in the wall or the dam, what had happened? And a little bit last night, you did hear it. And the infield was really drawn in, and he knows what the role is. Look, it's not like he doesn't know what the job is at that point. You got to get that run in. And they won the third inning, and we didn't. And it was a one-inning game in that regard until the ninth when it went Kaflui. But they did something in the third inning. They had 18 at-bats with runners in scoring position. 18. They were 7-for-18. Tip of the cap. Move along. You won a game. But you got to fix it a little bit. Lopez certainly was not good. But at the end of the day, the Braves could have afforded themselves a few more opportunities. And that at-bat, maybe more than any. Leon was up with an opportunity. And you hate to say this, but I'm not even being a smart guy about it. I kind of wish it hit him. I'm not kidding. With Ronald up next, I kind of wish it hit him. And it would have been in a spot that could have been, I don't want to say ideal. It's not ideal to get hit with a baseball anyplace, but it could have worked.
1: Could have helped.
2: And it didn't happen. But, yeah, so Austin's – I haven't seen an infield drawn in like that, like really that drawn in a very long time. All four guys. Mm-hmm. And the job is you hit it on the ground, it's getting past him.
1: Yeah.
2: You hit it up in the air to the outfield, we're scoring a run, and it didn't happen.
1: Yeah. He's got one hit in his last eight games, nine strikeouts over that stretch. Did see him in the batting cage today. Him and Tim Hyers, they were into it. They were deep into baseball philosophy.
2: Well, I'll tell you what happened in the last three rounds. Everything was second base and over to the right. Yep. Everything was second base and over to the right. Yep. There was a conscious decision after a conversation. Push the ball that way, push the ball that way. Now, I'm going to tell you something. When you take BP right after Matt Olson, I mean, you better eat your Wheaties that day. Matt Olson put on, I'm not kidding. I think I saw three people who were just milling around the chop house because it's early in the day. Maybe two employees at the Braves organization and some kid was just out there, I don't know, doing what. I almost wanted to yell four. He hit bombs out there.
1: Yes,
2: today.
1: He did.
2: And it's BP and I get it, but boy, did he hit a couple of bombs in the chop house today.
1: Yes, he did. You know, Austin, that's how he gets out, right? That's how he gets out of funks. That's how anybody gets out of funks, is going the other way. And Freddie talked about that consistently. The first couple of rounds of batting practice for him, every single batting practice session was go to the left side for him. Go to the left side. Go to the left side. Go to the left side. It dials you in. And there was definitely a concerted effort by Austin to do that. He took more rounds of BP than I think he normally does. It seemed like he was in that cage for quite a bit. Now, there's bouncing back to sign autographs too, but
2: yeah, I thought it was a normal thing. He didn't stick around. You know, he had his time. I don't know what he might have done in the cage. I don't know what else he's working on, but there was definitely a conscious effort to do what we saw him do in those last three rounds.
1: Four of these pirates, and we talked about this a little bit on Brave Central, the podcast here from the Braves Radio Network. You can get it wherever you get your podcasts. Brandon Lau batting second tonight. Everyone knows about O'Neill Cruz. He's the superstar. But Brandon Lau, 15 home run, 40 RBIs. This is very quietly one of the more impactful new signings of the offseason. Brandon Lau's done a really good job for them, and he's a big reason why they are one of the top hitting teams in the country.
2: So remember, this is the Lau, rhymes with now. This
1: looks like low.
2: But the reason I say it, he was in Tampa, and you go, oh, that's the guy from Tampa. Yeah, they got him in. This is the last year of his deal.
1: Yeah.
2: He's gotten $11.5 million this year. He's 31 years old. He's got pop now as a second baseman. Really good pickup for them. They work the trade. They get him from Tampa 1 year. It was one of those, we know he can help us. Yes, he can. I think the all-time Pirate record for second baseman home runs is 23, so he certainly is, and I don't do pace, but he's certainly pacing to do that. But he's also pacing to actually get a nice little payday at 31, 32 years old for one more go-round if this season goes well. And look, you know, this is another guy that if you say, get me in the postseason, I'd like to move my money meter a little bit forward. Be a guy in the postseason who hits in the postseason again at 31 in free agency, not a bad thing to be.
1: Yeah, and a guy that I think a lot of us just like saying his first name, Yotenson Garcia. They call him the password. Yotenson is J-H-O-S-T-Y-N-X-O-N. The password makes a lot of sense.
2: Mm. Oh, yeah, I'm not going to attack it.
1: Just hard pass on that.
2: Yep.
1: Not even going to attempt
2: it. Here's what I'm
1: going
2: to go with. Oh, him. That's what I'm going
1: to. The Garcia
2: with.
1: Guy.
2: Oh, him. Yeah.
1: The Garcia guy. Nick Gonzalez leading off for them, too. 313, two home runs and 29 RBI, so keep an eye on him.
2: This is
1: as
2: a better
1: well.
2: Offensive team than the Toronto Blue Jays.
1: Fact. Significantly.
2: Fact. And you go, tell me something in March that I won't believe the first week in June. The Pirates are a better offensive team than the Toronto Blue Jays.
1: Yes.
2: Yes, they are. 100%
1: they are. Mm-hmm. And that's not even, you can't even argue that. You can't even argue against that. It's not even up for debate. We'll take a break. When we come back, we do have an injury update on Braves starting pitcher Spencer Schwellenbach. You'll get that next. Braves and Pirates, they're on deck. And it's brought to you by TimberTech Decking and Railing. Everything would, should be. 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
1: 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So we did talk to Walt Weiss earlier today. The topic of Spencer Schwellenbach came up. And he was out there today throwing. He went to Boston with the team throwing in the outfield, but he was only throwing from about 75 feet, which Walt said is the preliminary stages of his throwing program. He says he has a long way to go. So if you're wondering about Spencer Schwellenbach and the pace of these guys coming back, Waldrop, AJ Smith, Shauver, Schwellenbach, it seems like, is significantly far behind. And I've kind of taken the mindset of, until we hear about them coming back, the process, the actual timeline for, in Waldrop's case, now he's pitching in the complex league. Okay, that's a start. That's when I start thinking about him returning. For Schwellenbach, it seems like it's pretty far away.
2: Yeah, with up downs and you know, whether they call it, you know, live BP, and then do you do something a little bit beyond live BP where they're keeping score and it's a game, the up down becomes the thing. And then, of course, it's 24 to 48 hour rule. It's a little bit different than an everyday player. Mm-hmm. I can play 2 days in a row. Pitchers can't.
1: Yeah.
2: So they play and then they sit and then you hope and they wake up okay and they can go do their in between stuff and then go figure out when they're going to go throw as close to live as possible. How many pitches? You know, it's mound, it's live, sit down, you know, simulated game type stuff where you have to sit, you take a rest, and you have to get loose again to see if you can get loose. And then it's always 24 to 48 hours. What can you do? How do you feel? Mm. Okay, now we'll put you back on a mound, and we'll do a little bit of throwing, do your bullpen, and then we'll figure out when we put you back on the mound to try to get people out even in a sim game. It's not an easy thing because it's 11 months, I think, for him now. Am I crazy? Is it 11 months?
1: Yeah. No, for Schwellenbach? No. For AJ Smith-Shauver, yes.
2: So it's 11 months.
1: For Smith-Shauver, right, and not for Schwellenbach.
2: But when was the last update we really got on Smith-Shauver? For real update.
1: We got one, I would like to say it was end of last week, where he was a little bit behind Waldrop, but probably going to go out on a rehab assignment within the next couple of weeks.
2: Okay.
1: It's crazy, too, thinking about it. And I just thinking about AJ Smith-Shauver. I know a lot of folks focus on Waldrop because of how the season ended last year, right? Driving to Bristol, Tennessee in the middle of the night to start in relief in a resumed game in the middle of a NASCAR track, which is quite the odd way to begin your season. But I think people forget maybe, and maybe it's because the 7-game losing streak to open the season, but AJ Smith-Shauver not only was in the rookie of the year discussion, he might have been the front runner before he got hurt.
2: He was the guy, the first guy in a while that I've looked at and said, ooh. And Strider had such pop that you just go, wow, that's different arm stuff.
1: Yeah.
2: He looked like a young pitcher.
1: Yeah.
2: Like, he looked like a guy who was in charge on the mound at a very, very young age without a lot of experience. It was really impressive to watch him. So, yeah, you hope that nothing is derailed mentally. You hope that the idea that you've been down hasn't hurt you in any way, physically or mentally, once a surgery's done, once you do your rehab and all that stuff. It's just different. And every guy handles the loneliness of it. Every guy handles the, my God, I can't believe I'm not part of this.
1: Yeah.
2: Differently. And then you get a chance to come back, and then you've got to prove that you're back. And then you've got to prove that it's my job. Because somebody has to, you have to be better than somebody to get a job in a rotation. It's nice what you did. Now you haven't been around a while. Hey, Johnny, you know, it's time now. And you don't root for anybody to go bad. Believe me, that's terrible karma. These guys all know that. But it is going to be, whose job do you take and how well do you perform where they go, yeah, I think it's time. He is supposed to have that guy's job.
1: So one job he's probably not going to take, any of them are probably going to take right now. We'll preview the pitching matchup next segment. But Martin Perez is a guy who knows Pittsburgh very well. And I was doing a hit on a Pittsburgh radio station before we hit the air. And they were just fascinated to hear about Martin's plight this year, getting DFA'd, coming back. And I asked Walt about it today, you know, how he's mentored some of these guys. And the fact that the guys in Pittsburgh still respect him, him. Like, he is everything we've seen this year from Perez. And it's a lot on the field and off the field. Maybe even more importantly, off the field than on the field. They echoed that sentiment. He's still The reputation that he has up there, I don't think we necessarily appreciate, because he kind of was out of sight, out of mind while he was with the Pirates.
2: Yeah, he's a pro. I mean, that's the thing. Look, he had a moment where he wasn't happy. He should go talk to Ronaldo Lopez. How do you actually get over it? Don't let the look of you, don't let your body language, don't let your extended pout. You know, if you're a parent, you get this. And this is just, this is the adult version of it.

0: not going back into it. But Martin Perez had every bit of a reason to sort of not be happy being DFA'd.
1: Mm-hmm.
0: Then you know what you do? You open up the door, the sunlight comes up, and you go, what's my job? Oh, I get to pitch in Major League Baseball. I'm going to go pitch really well because I want to pitch at 36 years
1: old. Yeah.
0: I don't want it to be done at 35. I want a job at 36. Good. That's what he looks like.
1: Yeah. And it's a tale of two attitudes, right? Because, I mean, Martin Perez said after he got re-signed here, after he got DFA'd, that he wasn't happy about it. Like, of course he wasn't happy about it. I mean, I wouldn't have been either. But he recognized, hey, this is a great spot for me to be able to restart my career as a starter at some point. But if it has to be a reliever, cool, fine with me. And look what it's got him. It's got him not only a solidified spot in the starting rotation, but the trust of a coaching staff that really does rely on him. Walt mentioned Martin Perez and Cookie Carrasco. You know, those two guys have been huge for this pitching staff. And it's because of how they've handled this. For Perez, probably being a little upset when he got DFA'd. And for Carrasco, making that trip up and down I-85 over and over again, they're handling it like pros, which is something that I think, stands out for this team.
0: Yeah. Yes, it does. And if you're the opposite of that, you stand out for this team. So
1: yes, you do.
0: All right. Martin Perez wants to pitch at 36 years old, which is next year. He's setting himself up to absolutely be in baseball next mm-hmm. year. No matter what somebody might have said to you for a minute or what didn't or did happen to you for a minute, this baseball season is not a minute. This guy would be hard-pressed to take out. You need a lefty in the bullpen, and he's pitched so well as a starter, I don't think I can do that.
1: I don't think I can either.
0: So that's how good he's been.
1: Yeah, he's been awesome. There's no doubt about that. We'll dive deeper into the pitching matchup coming up on the other side of the break. You're listening to the Ford Leadoff Show, brought to you by your local Ford dealer, proud sponsor of your Atlanta Braves.
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1: 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Barrett Salee and Chris Domino with you. Game one of the three-game set between the Braves and Pirates coming up 7:15 first pitch. When we get there, you'll get Mitch Keller for the Pirates, Martin Perez for the Braves. Let's break it down.
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1: All right, Mitch Keller, 30 years old, second-round pick in 2014 out of Xavier and Cedar Rapids, Iowa. 5-2, a 4.35 ERA, 20 walks, 51 strikeouts, a 1.17 whip, and a 2.34 opponent batting average. It did not go so well last time out for Mitch Keller. Four innings, 10 hits, 7 earned runs, 1 walk and 5 strikeouts, and a no decision against the Twins.
2: What's interesting is we found out last night 10 hits, that's what Chris Sale gave up. It was only 3 runs. So 10 hits are not always equal, and it's not like he gave up a home run. He didn't give up a home run, Mitch Keller, in his last outing. He got 10 hits, 7 runs, 5 strikeouts and a walk. I'm sure he flushed that one as quickly as possible. He's another one of those guys when they do a close-up, if you're watching somewhere in Braves Vision, and you haven't seen Mitch Keller a lot because, quite honestly, there haven't been a lot of reasons to watch Pittsburgh Pirate games. This side of Paul Skeens may be pitching. He's got talent. He's also got a baby face. He's a 30-year-old guy, unlike Tolley and some of these guys who look older. This Mitch Keller doesn't look 30 years old, but he is, and he's going to go for them tonight. And remember, it's 3 righties in a row, and the Braves have seen a lot of lefties this year, but it is 3 righties in a row to start for the Pittsburgh Pirates.
1: Yep, mostly a four-seamer, sinker, sweeper. Also has a changeup, cutter, slider, and a curveball. Low to mid-90s. He does use his slider as an out pitch. Opponents are hitting 186 against him. You know, this time last week, Ronald Acuna Jr. was on one of the greatest heaters of his life. And it kind of died down a little bit, but he's hitting 421 with 3 home runs against Mitch Keller. That's in 21 plate appearances. So he's had a pretty good look at Mitch Keller. Matt Olson, 500 with a double and a home run. Mauricio Dubon's batting 400. Austin Riley's batting 400. A lot of these guys have had success against Mitch Keller.
2: Yeah, Ronald's got 3 bombs off him, too. So and Matt Olson, as you said, 6-for-12 with a home run. The other side, Dominic Smith, Jorge Mateo, not much really damage going on there. Dubon, by the way, is 4-for-10 against him, so we shall see how the matchups work with a righty on the mound tonight.
1: Yeah, Dubon's been on a heater, too. He is, for a guy who is only hitting, and I say only because it's still hard to hit a baseball, but 255, 5 home runs and 33 RBI, he has become so likable for this team.
2: Oh, yeah. And again, another guy, and a lot of these guys do it, signing autographs between rounds of BP, after BP, pictures with everybody. Everybody loves a winner, and sometimes if you're a winner, if you're winning right now, you actually get to create something that doesn't normally happen. I don't ever recall as a kid being on a baseball field.
1: No.
2: Oh, so these guys now, can you imagine? You're 10, 11, whatever it is, years old, and oh, here comes Matt Olson. Thank you very much, Mr. Olson. Here comes, thank you, Austin. Thank you, Chris Sale. Chris Sale signed autographs today. Dubon signed autographs today. So it's a good group of guys on top of everything else.
1: Yeah, Dubon was out there signing. I think he signed for every kid out there, and there were a lot of kids out there for batting practice today. Martin Perez, 3-3, a 2.79 ERA, 18 walks, 42 strikeouts, a 106 whip, a 2.03 opponent batting average. He got a win over the Reds last time out, 5 innings, 4 hits, 2 earned runs. You know, his bread and butter has always been his changeup, and not just, and mixing speeds up with his changeup. He's a master at keeping batters off balance. And I think that's a big reason why his opponents are batting 106 against his changeup, because it doesn't look the same every time. And for Perez, that's really what has allowed him to stay in Major League Baseball for so long.
2: Yeah, there were not a lot of 6-inning-plus outings for him. You know, in his last 5 appearances, he's got 2 1-inning appearances. Remember, coming out of the bullpen, he's got a 5, 5 2/3, 5. 5 is really what you're looking at. I'll see if Didier Fuentes is available today. He did do an up-down yesterday. You do have the back end of your bullpen available today. So, yeah, he knows what his job is. And if he actually flips and he gets a couple of DPs and next thing you know the pitch count isn't as high, we'll see how it goes. But a lot of these guys, the one thing I will tell you is it's a little bit of a suffer. 81 pitches, 86 pitches, that seems to be what they want to do with him. Not more, not less. But we've seen 2 guys go over 100 now already this week, including Chris Sale last night.
1: Yeah. Yeah, so we'll see if it starts to that pitch count starts to grow. It's hot outside. Maybe that has something to do with it as well. Very hot today, but a big crowd filing in to Truist Park this evening. Let's get a check of our weather from the Fox 5 Storm Team and Jonathan Stacey.
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1: Thank you very much, Jonathan. 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
1: 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My key is to make the Pirates expand the zone. After all of the offensive success that they've had a lot of it, they're second in the league in strikeouts with 584. That's behind the Los Angeles Angels, who are at 590. So this is a team, yes, they've had success, but it does come at the expense sometimes of the strikeouts. So make them expand the zone.
2: It's a little bit interesting to me how they do this. Nick Gonzalez is the leadoff hitter. He's a 313 hitter, not a lot of stolen bases, so it's not necessarily, oh, look, he's a guy that gets on base and he steals bases when he gets there, but he does hit leadoff. O'Neill Cruz is your biggest run producer, 14 homers, 44 RBIs. You know, Brennan Lau's got 15 homers, but as a run producer, O'Neill Cruz hits fifth. Tonight, he hits behind Marcelo Zuna. Now, if you're trying to give Marcelo Zuna a little bit of protection because he could use a little bit of help, maybe that's part of this. I don't follow them enough to know what they do. And in case you're wondering, Connor Griffin, a 20-year-old, he's been on the 10-day IL since the 30th of last month. They got really scared. He hurt, it was something in his forearm, and you go right to the UCL.
1: Yep.
2: The imaging said no. He's back taking swings. He's not really throwing. He's taking ground balls and swings, but he's eligible to come off in about another week or so. We'll see what happens, but he is not going to be in the building over the course of the next 3 days.
1: And speaking of Marcell Ozuna, like you mentioned, batting fourth, not having a good year, 190, five home runs, 21 RBI. He's getting up there in age. This is not the same guy who suddenly caught fire in Miami in May of 2023 or 20, whenever that was, and basically carried a team. He's not that guy anymore. What do you think the reception will be the street?
2: I think it's going to be really nice.
1: I think the fans recognize how important he was.
2: Yeah, it's going to be really nice. The thing that's interesting, too, is I don't follow him, but he had 2 days ago, he was in the lineup. He had two at-bats as the DH, but he hadn't been in since the 27th. So I don't know if that was let's sit him down. I don't know if they decided to try different things. But when you have a DH clogging, I said today, it's like a big hairball in your drain.
1: Mm-hmm.
2: You go, water still gets through, but there's something really slowing us down. When you have a DH, $12 million, that's all you do. That is all you do. When it's not going well, the Pirates are going to have to make a decision. Now, will they play around and just spot start him, try to give him starts that maybe look like they're good matchups? Probably. But you can't DH him every day with these numbers. I know he gives you occasional home runs. It's five home runs. But at a certain point for a team that's going this well for him not to be, they've probably got to figure out other ways. If this doesn't turn around, I can't give them at-bats.
1: Yeah, I agree. And I was talking to a Pittsburgh station today, and that seemed to be the sentiment up there as well, that it's getting to a point where they have to start doing something different because he is a liability.
2: Well, if you don't want Connor Griffin to throw, you might DH him. When he comes back and he's eligible to come off the DH, he's taking swings, he's taking ground balls, but if they're cautious about the throwing, you might see Connor Griffin DH'ing for them.
1: Yeah, I still wonder, though, for Marcelo Zuna, does he still have that week, that 2 weeks mm-hmm. where he can
2: I'll
1: just...
2: I'll bet he does.
1: I think he does, too. The rest of it might not be that good. Because, I mean, let's face it, last year he was regressing to a point, but he did have those moments. He had a walk-off home run here at 1 o'clock in the morning after a three-hour rain delay, and that was the end of a really good homestand for him. So he had it last year, and I do think this year he has it as well. And maybe batting O'Neill Cruz behind him will help. And speaking of O'Neill Cruz, he's one of the most electric players in Major League Baseball. He doesn't play the best version of center field. So if there's a chance to take an extra base.
2: Well, he made opening day highlights for all the wrong reasons.
1: Yes, he did.
2: He's on the mound, and it was a terrible display in center field. The thing that's interesting, he strikes out so much. He's leading baseball, I think, with 94 strikeouts. You go, wow, he's the type of guy that could start a game. Hit him leadoff. Look at the pop, and you could really – he's struck out 94 times already. So yeah. There's a world where somebody could say you've got to give him more at-bats. Hitting him fifth, you might be taking away a fifth at-bat from him on some nights. It's a little bit surprising to me. Again, I don't follow it enough, not them, but it is interesting that he's hitting fifth when he is your most productive hitter. and you don't give him a chance even hitting third to maybe have it roll around to that fifth at bat.
1: It's an interesting team. There is no doubt about that. Hopefully those bats cool off a little bit across the street at Truist Park over the next 3 days. We'll take a break. When we come back, we'll give our prize picks of the day. Then we'll send you to Truist Park. 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
1: 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Ronald Acuna Jr. has hit Mitch Keller very well. He's going to do that again and have more than 1.5 total bases. Mitch Keller going to have less than 16.5 pitching out. It's going to be a 5-and-dive for him. And Martin Perez, I apologize to Martin Perez and his family, but more than 1.5 earned runs allowed. Still going to keep us in the game. Still might be enough to win the game. But that will pay those three picks 4X on Prize Picks.
2: All right. I'm looking at Michael Harris tonight. More than 1.5 hits run RBI. I like the, I don't know what it is. I just feel, you know, we're going to sort of guess at this stuff. I just like the idea that there's a presentation with Friday night. He's gone well, hits the ball hard. He and Matt Olson hit the ball hard. The ability to, you know, consistently bring that to the ballpark. This is not, look, I'm not a participation trophy guy. You've heard me. When guys hit the ball hard and you go, but yeah, but look, that's Buzzard's luck. Yeah, it might be, but I don't think things even out either. If you hit the ball hard and you come to the ballpark with that skill, you got a chance. I'll bet on a guy who hits the ball hard as consistently as Michael Harris has this year.
1: My Matt Olson into the chop house today. I mean, you were right. The show he put on in batting practice.
2: Ridiculous.
1: My goodness.
2: I don't even know. Are they top five both most hard hit balls in baseball this
1: O'Neal season? O'Neal Cruz?
2: No, I think Olson and Harris might actually be that high. I don't know where you would find that quickly, but if we're looking at, you know, how many balls, you know, we still call them barrels, but I think at some point both of them are over 75 or 75 plus.
1: Exit velocity, James Wood, O'Neal Cruz, Pete Alonso, Yordan Alvarez, and Munetaka Murakami. Matt Olson is 10th, and Harris is 16th.
2: Okay.
1: In so average exit velocity.
2: Yeah. All right.
1: Wow, I got that really quick.
2: Yeah. Are there barrels? Is anybody still tracking barrels? I don't know what's hot and what's not these days, what the kids are actually saying. Again, if you start to tell me a guy hits the ball hard and he's got nothing to show for it, I say, oh, that's a shame. Your ability to hit the ball hard consistently is really what matters.
1: Barrel percentage, James Wood, Drake Baldwin, Juan Soto, Yordan Alvarez, and Aaron Judge. Okay. Harris is 9th.
2: All right.
1: And Olson is 19th.
2: Okay.
1: In barrels.
2: All right. So top 20 in both, top 16 in both. All right.
1: I can guarantee you Matt Olson had some barrels in batting practice.
2: Yeah. I'll go with Michael Harris brings it to the ballpark this evening, and he will be my prize pick this evening.
1: There we go. Before we wrap things up, let's pause 10 seconds for station identification on the Atlanta Braves Radio Network.
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1: I honestly thought this would be different. The Braves 15-5 in series openers this year. I kind of thought there'd be more wins than that. It feels like there have been more wins than that, but 15-5 in series openers this year. Of course, the 17-2-1 record. You know what? Let's be greedy. Let's get a sweep. Get our third sweep of the season. Yeah. I'll be greedy.
2: Well, you have to get tonight if you're actually going to actually go to that point as well. Don Kelly is the manager. They talked about him a little bit. Walt Weiss did with Ben tonight, and he's a 46-year-old guy from the Pittsburgh area. He's in his second year. He got 124 in terms of games last year. They're up to 63, 64 tonight. And I would imagine he's a really nice fan-friendly version of what managers can be in that city.
1: Yeah, and there's going to be a time where the fans really get behind this team because they're easy to root for. This is not your same old Pirates team. Do not think that they are a pushover. For all of us here at the Braves Radio Network, Thomas Brown, David Holloway, and Joe Virgin, Chris D'Amino across from me, I'm Barrett Salee. Game one, Braves and Pirates next.
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0: crack of the first bat to the final out, this Atlanta Braves club has been relentless.
1: And he lets it fly high and deep to right field. Chop house bound, 3-0 Braves.
0: Playing with an edge, a swagger, and a sense of purpose that is the rest of the National League on notice.
1: Ozzie hits one well to deep right field. That's heading back to the chop house. At the wall now, Casey, and it's gone!
0: Atlanta Braves baseball on the Braves Radio Network is brought to you by the original Louisiana hot sauce, Bayou Sub, your local Ford dealers, proud partner of your Atlanta Braves, the Home Depot, 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
1: Good evening, everybody, and welcome into Atlanta Braves baseball. Tonight from Truist Park in Atlanta, Georgia, it's game one in a series of three between the Braves and the Pirates. On the mound for the Braves, left-hander Martin Perez, and on the mound for the Pirates, right-hander Mitch Keller. Great to have you with us alongside Darren O'Day and our producer-engineer Jonathan Chadwick. Ben Ingram here with you. Darren, these two teams come in top five in runs. Now, the last time we had a setup like this, it was the Braves and the Nationals. We were expecting a slugfest, and we got some low-scoring games. So I'd like to say we're expecting a slugfest in this series, but who knows?
2: Yeah, you're right. That was quite a shock against the Nats. You know, we were expecting fireworks, and we got, I don't know, maybe heavy rain on those fireworks. Really, they pitched well. The Pirates can pitch a little bit, that to go along with their good offense. You know, they have a nice club, well put together. They run as well. They hit. They're high on base percentage. So it'll be interesting. The two areas where the Braves have a distinct advantage are the bullpen and team defense. So those are going to be the two things where the Braves can really leverage some momentum through this three-game series.
1: It's really interesting with the Pirates. Number one, this is a different Pirate club than we've seen in recent years. And also, given the series the Braves just came out of, they just saw a Toronto team that was middle of the pack in runs scored, but they didn't strike out at all. High-contact team. This Pirate team, one of the best in scoring runs, but they strike out a ton, don't they?
2: Yeah, they do. They do. And you know, you power and strikeouts kind of come together. That Blue Jays team didn't middle of the pack in home runs, actually, I think 22nd, if my one brain cell remembers correctly. But this Pirates team, they hit for power, and that's when you do see those strikeouts. And the guy that personifies this team, O'Neill Cruz, you know, he's one of the biggest power-speed combos in the league, but strikes out a ton, steals a ton of bases, and hits lots of home runs. He's the guy that jumps off the page for me for this offense and sets the tone for the rest of them.
1: Meanwhile, for the Braves, you got a couple of guys who put up big numbers versus tonight's Pirates starter, Mitch Keller, Acuna, and Olsen. Huge numbers against him, and hopefully leaning on those two guys to lead the Braves tonight.
2: Yeah, absolutely. Mitch Keller struggled in his last start, 7 earned runs against the Twins, 10 hits. And I've always thought of him as a guy with great breaking stuff. And looking at his numbers, he's got some exceptional movement on a couple of his pitches, and righties have really been struggling against him. Lefties have been tearing him up. So not just Matt Olson. Ronald's hit him well, but we're looking for those other lefties to take advantage of those splits.
1: And another weak spot for the Pirates has been their bullpen. We'll get to that once we get into the game and see if that's a place where the Braves have an advantage. When we come back, I'll introduce you to the starting lineups. After that, we'll get to the first pitch. It's the Braves and the Pirates from Atlanta tonight on the Atlanta Braves Radio Network.
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0: We got a gorgeous night here in Atlanta, Georgia. Game one of this series, Braves and Pirates, two of the best offenses in the game. And time now for the starting lineups, powered by Georgia Power, the official electric energy partner of the Atlanta Braves. We'll start off with these visitors from Pittsburgh. They're managed by Don Kelly. They come in with a record of 34-29. They're in second place in the NL Central, 4.5 games back of division-leading Milwaukee. The Pirates will lead it off tonight with their third baseman, Nick Gonzalez. Batting second, second baseman Brandon Lau, and batting third, the left fielder Brian Reynolds. Hitting cleanup, former Brave, the designated hitter Marcelo Ozuna. Batting fifth, center fielder O'Neill Cruz. Hitting sixth, Jostenson Garcia, he's the right fielder. Spencer Horwitz is batting seventh, he's the first baseman. Jared Triolo, the shortstop, batting eighth. Batting ninth, the catcher Henry Davis. And on the mound, right-hander Mitch Keller. He is 5-2 with a 4.35 ERA. He's never won here at Truist Park. And the Braves hoping to keep it that way. So once again, for the Pirates, it's Gonzalez, Lau, Reynolds, Ozuna, Cruz, Garcia, Horwitz, Triolo, Davis, and Keller on the mound. Those are the Pirates. Now for Walt Weiss's Braves. Braves with a record of 42-21 in first place in the East, 8.5 games up on the Phillies, and 11 games up on the Nationals. The Braves will lead it off tonight with their right fielder, Ronald Acuna Jr. Batting second, center fielder Michael Harris, and hitting third, first baseman Matt Olson. Batting cleanup, second baseman Ozzy Albies. Hitting fifth, the shortstop Mauricio Dubon. Batting sixth, designated hitter Dominic Smith. Hitting seventh, third baseman Austin Riley. Batting eighth, the left fielder Mike Yastrzemski. Hitting ninth, the catcher Sandy Leon. And on the mound for the Braves, veteran left-hander Martin Perez. He's 3-3 with a 2.73 ERA, and he's facing one of the teams he used to pitch for earlier in his career. So once again, for the Braves, it'll be Acuna, Harris, Olson, Albies, Dubon, Smith, Riley, Yastrzemski, Leon, and Perez on the mound. Great to have you with us. First pitch when we come back on the Atlanta Braves Radio Network.
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0: 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You made it through the week and into the weekend. 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It's a Friday night, so they're wearing their Friday night reds tonight. Red uniform tops, white pants, navy lettering, navy numerals outlined in white. 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It's game number 64 of the season, 98 left to be played after tonight. And here's the quartet of umpires governing over this game. Ramon De Jesus has the plate tonight. He's calling balls and strikes. Paul Clemens is the first base umpire. The crew chief is Quinn Walcott. He's at second base this evening. And Edwin Jimenez will be the third base umpire. Braves about to take the field. When they do, here's the leather for Atlanta. Matt Olson at first base. Ozzie Albies is at second base. Just had to get that out of the way early.
1: Oh, yeah.
0: Mauricio Dubon is the shortstop, and Austin Riley is at third base. Here come the Braves. Mike Yastrzemski is out there in left field. Michael Harris trotting the center. Right fielder is Ronald Acuna. Catcher is Sandy Leon, and on the mound, the veteran left-hander Martin Perez. 6 feet tall, 210 pounds. Southpaw from Venezuela. He's 35 years old, and he's making his 13th appearance this season, his 9th as a starter. He's gone 3-3 with a 2.79 ERA, and he's coming off a win in his last turn. He beat the Reds in Cincinnati on May 30th, won 5 innings in that contest, gave up just 2 runs on 4 hits. He walked 3, struck out 2, and I mentioned that he's made now 13 appearances and making his 9th start. If you just strip it down to what he's done as a starter, he's gone 3-3 with a 2.98 ERA. And over the course of the month of May that he just came out of, posted a 3.47 ERA in 6 appearances. So a guy that was a Pirate for one time in his career. He's been with the Rangers, the Red Sox, the Twins, the Pirates, the White Sox, the Padres, and now the Braves. And I think the best thing we can say about Martin is he's been a constant in the rotation for some time now, and the guy the Braves count on.
1: Yeah, he's a guy that he's got tons of ways to get you out, and he really knows his way around the pitcher's mound. He's so in control of his game and knows his strengths and weaknesses. And he's been so consistent for the Braves. I was looking at his month of May. He made 4 starts. The worst one is where he struck out 10 Marlins. You know, he gave up 4 earned runs in that start. The rest of the time, pretty much pencil him in for 5 innings, 2 earned runs, sometimes more, sometimes less. And he's been really good for the Braves every 5 days.
0: Yeah, I really enjoyed that outing where he had all the strikeouts versus Miami. I know he did, too, with all those strikeouts.
1: Certainly. First time he's ever struck out 10. And, you know, it took him a long time to do that, but that was his worst start. And that's what's crazy about it is, you know, he's just so good at getting the ball off the barrel of the hitters that, you know, you look up at the scoreboard 5 innings in and there's a goose egg in the run column.
0: Still got a lot in the tank, and hopefully he's able to show us that tonight. He'll face Nick Gonzalez, Brandon Lau, and Brian Reynolds here in the top of the first inning. This is a very potent offense for the Pirates. It's probably been a while since we've said something like that. But these Pirates come in with a record of 34-29. They're coming in hot. They just took 2 of 3 in Houston. They've won 5 of their last 6 games and 10 of their last 15. And this is the first time they've had a winning record this deep into a season since 2023. Nick Gonzalez climbing in. Third baseman with a couple of homers, batting .313 on the year. Perez just standing on the rubber, waiting on Gonzalez to get into the box. He finally does. Home plate umpire Ramon De Jesus gives the green light to Martin Perez. He's ready. And now for the ball game. First pitch misses low and inside. Underway at 7:17 Eastern and 6:17 Central. 82 degrees here in Atlanta. Not much of a breeze at all. Here's the 1-0 pitch. Gonzalez takes the ball low and inside. The time of the first pitch, as always, brought to you by Schumann Farms. Look for real sweet brand Vidalia onions from Schumann Farms in a store near you. 2 balls and no strikes on Nick Gonzalez. He'll take a strike on the outside corner. Telling you about Martin Perez in his 15th season in the big leagues. He's been an all-star once. And making career appearance number 338, the lefty from Venezuela. Here's the 2-1 pitch. That's fouled off. 2 balls, 2 strikes. He's posted a career record of 94 wins versus 96 losses. And a career 4.36 ERA. Seeing the Pirates for the 5th time in his career. He's won each of his last 3 starts against Pittsburgh. 2024, 2023, and all the way back in 2016. Misses a little bit low there with a changeup, but the count runs full. And when it comes to his arsenal, we'll see a lot of changeups, won't we?
1: Yeah, certainly. You can tell how much he believes in it. Third pitch of the game, 2-0 count, the leadoff hitter. He throws a changeup, so he really believes in that pitch in the tight spots.
0: 3-2 pitch, got him looking, strike 3. Showed him a cutter. Gonzalez arguing with Ramon De Jesus, and he's going to challenge right out of the box.
1: That was a beautiful pitch.
0: The entire ball, well, most of the ball was in the zone. That was right across the bottom of the zone. Half of that ball is in the strike zone, and there's the first strikeout of the game for Martin Perez. And that is our Gas South bringing the heat strikeout. And just like Martin, Gas South is bringing the heat with no deposits, no hidden fees, and simple natural gas rates.
1: And that was the perfect segue into my scouting report. I was going to say he uses the cutter and the sinker on the edges of the plate with 2 strikes to get those looking strikeouts. They're so hard to defend against.
0: One out for Brandon Lau. Takes a ball outside.
1: Gonzalez, think about it. Put yourself in his shoes. Leadoff hitter trying to get on base for the big boppers, and he sees that ball start out a ball. And it is about for about 50 feet, and then it breaks over at the last second for strike 3.
0: 1-0 to Lau. There's a called strike. And you tell me if I'm wrong here. I feel like if he executes that pitch the way that he wants to with 2 strikes, it's either a weak rollover, a foul ball, or they take it looking.
1: Yeah, it's so hard to defend against.
0: 1-1 pitch, a little bit low and outside.
1: Because if you're a right-handed hitter and you're sitting on a backdoor cutter, you've completely neglected the rest of the pitches, and you're going to get blown up by a fastball inside. So it's one of those pitches really hard to sit on, and when you execute it correctly, you're going to be very successful.
0: 2-1 to Lau. Chop foul. That rolls to the backstop. 2 balls, 2 strikes. No score. Top of the first inning. First time these two teams have seen each other this season. Saw a good amount of the Pirates down to the Grapefruit League as they train in Bradenton, about 45 minutes north of where we are. An hour of J-Chad's driving. 2 balls and 2 strikes on Lau.
1: Captain safety.
0: Perez ready. Southpaw steps and spins it up there. 2-2, a little bit low and outside with a cutter. After Lau, it'll be Reynolds. Talking about these Pirates. In second place in the National League Central, 4.5 games back to the Brewers. And they have lit it up in so many offensive departments this season. 3-2 pitch and a weak ground ball to second. Friendly bounce, waist high to Ozzie on the second hop. Throws over to first base and 2 down. Coming into the action tonight, the Pirates rank 4th in the big leagues in runs scored. Just 4 fewer than what the Braves have posted this year. The Braves in 3rd place in that department. The Pirates lead all of Major League Baseball in total hits. They're 10th in homers. They run a lot, Darren. They're 3rd in steals. 5th most walks, but they strike out a lot. So this is a really interesting bunch. We're just not used to throwing around those kind of rankings for the Pirates here lately.
1: It's shocking.
0: Ryan Reynolds takes a first pitch strike.
1: Because my perception of their franchise in recent years was, hey, they can pitch. They got some good starting pitching and a decent bullpen, but they can't hit for anything. And they've certainly turned that on its head this year.
0: 2 up, 2 down. Pitch on the way to Reynolds. And a chopper out to short, charging, gloving, and firing Dubon. That is in time. Nice play by Mauricio. And a good start for Martin Perez. Pirates go down 1-2-3. We go to the bottom of the first inning. Pirates nothing, and the Braves coming up when we come back.
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0: Into the bottom of the first inning, no score. It'll be Ronald Acuna, Michael Harris, and Matt Olson to the plate versus Mitch Keller. Right-hander swivels and fires. First pitch swung on at a fly ball towards right field. Coming in Garcia, going out Lau. And this will be the second baseman Lau's ball. Makes the catch in shallow right field. One pitch and one down. Here's the leather for the Pittsburghers. Spencer Horwitz is at first base. Brandon Lau at second. Jared Triolo the shortstop. And Nick Gonzalez at third base. And the outfield for the Pirates, Brian Reynolds fighting the sun out there right now in left field. O'Neill Cruz, 6'7", out there in center. Justinson Garcia is the right fielder. Henry Davis the catcher. And on the mound, the right-hander Mitch Keller. Michael Harris takes a strike on the outside corner. Keller, 30 years old, 6'3", 213, the righty from Cedar Rapids, Iowa. He's on the mound for the 13th time this season. He's posted a record of 5-2 and an ERA of 4.35. 0-1 to Harris and a poke down the right field line foul. And an 0-2 count. It's been a rough stretch for Keller lately. He's coming off a no decision in his last go-round. That was a game the Pirates won. But he really didn't contribute to the win. He went four innings, giving up 7 runs on 10 hits. And still the Pirates scored enough runs to win that game. 0-2 is high. Over his last 4 starts, Darren, he's posted an ERA of 7.59. So where has he been having issues lately?
1: Well, mostly with left-handers. Yeah, he's really struggling to get left-handers out recently. A lot of extra base hits for them.
0: 1-2 to this lefty. Harris, check swing. The appeal, he did not go, according to Edwin Jimenez, down at third.
1: And not walking a lot of guys. It's really just hits. And I don't see how anybody gets a hit off him. He's got 7 different pitches, and he uses them all quite a bit. You know, it's not just like two he throws 1 or 2% of the time. He's diverse.
0: 2-2, send foul. It might be easier if you to tell me what he doesn't throw than what he does.
1: Knuckleball, I guess.
0: He's got everything else.
1: He does. Yeah, he's got 3 different fastballs. 4-seam is the most used one. Also features a sinker. The star of the show is a sweeper. It's so tough on righties.
0: 2-2 to Harris. Chop foul over by the Braves dugout.
1: And the movement on that breaking ball explains why he struggled with lefties. That's his primary breaking ball, and that sweepy nature of a sweeper just coming straight into a lefty. Sometimes if you don't execute it perfectly, that puts it on a tee, and guys really crush that ball.
0: It's been happening a lot lately. He's surrendered 25 hits in his last 21 innings. 2-2, fouled off again by Harris. I mean, a ton of contact.
1: And if you want to get in the weeds, he also has a changeup, a slider, a curveball. So 7 pitches, and he's got 5 or more strikeouts on 6 of those pitches. So as I mentioned, he uses them all a lot.
0: No score, bottom of the first. 2-2 pitch, and swinging at a curve in the dirt is Harris for strike 3. 2 down in the first inning. Yeah, Henry Davis might need 2 pitch-com remotes out there for all those pitches. A lot to choose from.
1: The last guy we saw was 7 pitches. I'm blanking on his name. The left-hander from the Nats came with 7 pitches. He actually had to call his own pitches because there just wasn't enough time for the catcher to sort through them.
0: Here's Matt Olson. He swings and misses to the first pitch. Foster Griffin is who you're thinking of.
1: There you go. You beat me to it.
0: 0-1 on Matt Olson. Missed inside there with a cutter. Matt's put up big numbers versus Keller in his career. 10 for 29 with 2 doubles, 2 homers, and 7 runs scored in his last 7 games. And he's 6 for 12 with a homer versus Keller. There's a ball high. Yeah, his last 7 games, he's 10 for 29 with all those doubles and homers. But 6 for 12 with a homer versus Keller specifically in his career. 2 balls and a strike on Matt Olson. Base is empty, 2 down, 2-1 pitch. Lifted to the air towards shallow right field. Going back now, Lau, and he can't get there. Attempted an over-the-shoulder catch, and that just dunked in out of his reach. Matt Olson in that series versus Toronto had 5 hits. And he has a base hit in his first trip to the plate here versus Pittsburgh.
1: Yeah, that's not one he's going to write home about. He didn't hit that all that hard. He hit that off the label of his bat, but just enough to sneak it over, under the coverage in the outfield.
0: 2-out single. Here's Ozzie Albies. No score in the bottom of the first inning. Ozzie swinging it from the left side, swings and sends it foul into the seats of the lower bowl of the stadium down the left field line. Mitch Keller, in his eighth season in the big leagues, he's been an all-star once, and he's making his 178th career appearance. He's 20 games under 500 for his career, 47 wins, 67 losses, and a 450 ERA. And he's seeing the Braves for the eighth time in his career. Ozzie, a check swing on a peel down the third base line. He

0: It's a modest lead at first base held by Horowitz. Pitch on the way to Ozzie. Another check swing, another appeal, and this time comes up negative again. 2-2. Ozzie, feet spread apart in the left-hand batter's box. Open stance, resting the bat on his left shoulder. 2-2 from Keller. Missed high. Way on up the ladder with a 94-mile-an-hour fastball. Martin Perez had a 1-2-3 top of the first inning. And Keller here in the bottom of the first went 2-up, 2-down before the single by Olsen. Matt can get a head start at first base here. 3-2, and there's ball four. So a single and a walk, and the Braves in business with runners at first and second, 2-down.
1: Yeah, really nice at bat there by Ozzie. And something that sticks out to me is how little Ozzie's been striking out this season. Just 11% strikeouts. He's up in a 90-plus percentile there. And you love to have guys on the team like that. They can really work a count and take a big walk there.
0: Bat in the hands of Mauricio Dubon. He's been very hot lately. First pitch he sees, ball up and in. He recorded half the Braves' hits last night in a 2-for-3 performance. Drew a walk, singled, belted his fifth homer. He also homered Wednesday, so he's homered in consecutive games. Just looking for a base hit here to put the Braves on the board. 1-0 pitch, he swings and fouls back a sinker. One ball and one strike. Chatting with Walt Weiss before the game, because we've seen some different options out there at shortstop between Mateo, Kim, and Dubon. And he basically said, look, we're just going to the hot hand right now. And it works out. You're facing a righty tonight. You want Yaz in the game, so he's in left field. So Dubon in there at short tonight. 1-1 pitch, chopped foul right off the edge of the plate. 1-2. And swinging it the way that he has, you got to have him in the lineup.
1: Yeah, absolutely. Yeah, he does everything well out there on the defensive side. And a power surge here the last two games. You love to see that. You're not going to count on him hitting a home run every night, but he's going to have a good at bat, and he's going to put the ball in play.
0: Mauricio, 33 RBIs on the season, looking to rake in one right here. 1-2 pitch, he rolls it out towards third. That'll be gloved by Gonzalez, takes it to third base, steps on the bag just ahead of Olsen, and the force out at third into the inning. No runs, one hit, no errors, and two left. We played one. We go to the top of the second, no score.
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0: Into the top of the second, no score. Here's a familiar face, Marcell Ozuna, leading it off of the Pirates. Marcell being introduced, and Braves fans reacting, and he takes off his helmet and shows respect to the crowd, holds his helmet up high, pats his chest. Spent six seasons with the Braves. Listen to this. They love the Big Bear.
1: The sound effects. That's fantastic.

0: Fantastic.
1: Ozuna signing with the Pirates of the offseason. And this season batting 190 with Pittsburgh, five homers. First pitch he sees a called strike from Perez. No balls and a strike. And all together for Ozuna, this is his 14th season of the big leagues and six of those campaigns here with the Braves. 0-1 pitch, and Ozuna grounds it out to third base. Smothered by Riley, sends a good throw across the diamond. One down here at the top of the second. The original Louisiana hot sauce keeps the flavor bases loaded with three simple ingredients. Peppers, vinegar, and salt. And flavor that always hits is exactly why the original Louisiana hot sauce is the official hot sauce of the Atlanta Braves. As Louisiana Hot, buy you some. If you're ranking best smiles in the big leagues, Ozuna's probably in the conversation.
0: He's up there, yeah. He's a jolly fella. It's always good to see him smile.
1: Always good to see him.
0: Although Francisco Lindor might lay claim to that, right? The plus size smile.
1: He's got a big one.
0: A lot of real estate.
1: Here's O'Neal Cruz. And Cruz takes the first pitch strike. No score, top of the second.
0: And if you look at the three ground balls Martin's gotten here in this game, they're all to the hitter's pull side. And that's he's so frustrating to hit against because that's the game he plays.
1: Oh, one just misses, 1-1.
0: Like Marcell Ozuna. A little sinker away. Marcell swinging hard, thinking he's going to hit it. Ball moves away from end of the back ground ball to Riley. And that's already happened. All three field outs here is what Perez has been able to get done.
1: 1-1 pitch. In for a called strike. I feel like as a batter, that's a really tough thing to make an adjustment for.
0: Certainly, because I mentioned he's got the sinker and the cutter moving both ways. So no matter your hand in this, he's got a fastball for you.
1: In search of his second strikeout. 1-2. Missed outside with a cutter. Count level, two balls and two strikes on O'Neal Cruz. Stands at 6'7" in the left-hand batter's box. 14 homers. Tons of power for Cruz, obviously. And a 2-2 pitch. Missed a little low, according to Ramon De Jesus. And Sandy Leon wants to challenge this. I thought for sure he was about to be rung up. ABS says this is a strike all day. Down goes Cruz.
0: Ramon missed it. I didn't. I was up here. I ripped the phone book. I was about to throw the magic, but... Yeah, that's a beautiful changeup, bottom of the zone. Strike three for sure.
1: Two down for Justinson Garcia. Base is empty. No score on the top of the second. Perez brings it. There's a ball outside. We were talking about this before the game. We just saw the Blue Jays in town. And this homestand, the Braves hosting the Blue Jays and the Pirates. And the right fielder for Toronto was Yohendrick Pinyango. 1-0 pitch is fouled off. And it really is saying something. When over the course of the homestand, Yohendrick Pinyango has the easiest name to pronounce of the two right fielders that we're seeing in this homestand. With this one, Justinson Garcia, if I gave you 1,000 chances, you could never spell it right. Garcia with a fly ball to right field. Acuna in line with it. Makes the catch. And down they go. J-H-O-S-T-Y-N-X-O-N. Did you get all that? We go to the bottom of the second, no score.
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0: End of the bottom of the second, no score. Ben Ingram here with you. Darren's on vacation.
1: It's beach day, baby.
0: Here's Dominic Smith to lead it off. And Dom takes a strike on the outside corner. Alongside Darren O'Day and our producer-engineer Jonathan Chadwick, Ben Ingram here with you. So it's a themed night here at the ballpark, huh?
1: It is. Although we missed the memo, nobody included us.
0: So it's a beach theme tonight. Somebody just brought you a beach-themed drink. There's a ground ball squirted out to first base. Horowitz has it, takes it to the bag, and gets Dom Smith. And one down here in the bottom of the second inning.
1: Yeah, Val from the TV booth. By far my favorite person in the TV booth. That's not even close. Yeah, brought me something to sip on. What a nice, so nice of her to think of me.
0: Yeah, that'll wet your whistle right there. One down, here's Austin Riley. By the way, here in the bottom of the second, it's the Toyota Stolen Base Challenge inning. The Braves still a base here in the bottom of the second. Our contestant, Donna Cohen, won $100 in free marathon gas cards. Austin Riley to the plate. Takes a strike on the inside corner. You can enter the Toyota Stolen Base Challenge by visiting braves.com/stolen base challenge. After Riley, it'll be Yastrzemski. Pitch a little bit high to Riley. One ball and one strike. Riley facing Mitch Keller. Like we mentioned, Keller, 30 years old from Cedar Rapids, Iowa. 1-1 pitch. A little bit too tall for him. Went to Xavier High School and had committed to play collegiately at the University of North Carolina. But the Pirates took him in the second round of the 2014 draft. And he signed with the Pirates. And in his eighth season in the big leagues, all with Pittsburgh. There's a ball outside. He's actually ninth in franchise history in career strikeouts, with now 889 of them. Their franchise leader, Bob Friend, who had almost 1,700 strikeouts back in the 50s and 60s. 3-1 pitch on the way. Riley takes ball four high. The way things been going for Austin lately, he'll take it.
1: Certainly. And especially against Keller, it's a tough matchup for him. We talked about Keller's main breaking ball being a sweeper. And it's not just any sweeper. It's got 17.5 inches of break away from a right-handed hitter. So that is a big, big number. It's about 3.5 inches more than the average sweeper. So tough on right-handed hitters.
0: He's on base for Mike Yastrzemski. Righty-lefty matchup. Pitch on the way to Yaz. Strike on the inside corner. That fastball, 93. Big Friday night crowd. Braves would love to give them some runs here early. Get the crowd into this thing. Riley, a modest lead at first base, held by Horowitz. 0-1 pitch, touched the inside corner. Mike doesn't like that. Just kind of rolled his head to his side and very frustrated with that call. Mike requests time, backs out of there.
1: I think that's a good usage of your one timeout as a batter. If it's a call that you're frustrated about, you can't let that ruin the rest of your chances in the at-bat. So take a moment, think about it, let a breath out, and go.
0: 0-2 pitch. Almost hit him in the foot. He checked his swing, the appeal. Mike is saying that hit him. He pointed to the Braves' dugout, and actually Ramon de Jesus says, you don't even have to go that far. I agree with you. Walt Weiss was still holding his hand up, and he turned around and said, wait, what just happened? So this apparently hit Yastrzemski, and watching this back foot slider. Yeah, it got him in the left ankle.
1: The only question was going to be whether it was a swing or not. That certainly hit him.
0: And now Don Kelly, manager of the Pirates, out there chatting with Ramon de Jesus. Yeah, there's no doubt it hit him. And you couldn't argue, hey, he intentionally tried to flare up his ankle for it to hit him. I mean, you're watching it in slow motion. He wasn't trying to flip his ankle out there in front of that thing. He didn't know where it was. So they're at first and second for Sandy Leon. A walk and a hit by pitch. And here comes Sandy rounding out the bottom of the Braves' order. It's really a strength on strength with these two teams. Over the course of this series, Sandy puts a bunt down. It rolls foul down the third base line. The Braves hit a ton of homers, and we're used to seeing that. However, the Pirates don't give up many. Only the Yankees have hit more homers this season than the Braves. Yankees have hit 89, Braves have hit 88. But only the Brewers Yankees and Mets have allowed fewer long balls than the Pirates. Pirates have given up just 57 homers this season. So that's certainly strength on strength. There's the 0-1 pitch. Sandy swings and tips a fastball into the mitt, nothing in two.
1: Yeah, that sounds more like the Pirates you know and love is really good pitching. And their starting staff is young and extremely talented. And so that good job of limiting the home runs by them.
0: Keller at 35 pitches. 0-2 to Leon. Got him looking. No argument there. Fastball on the outer rail of the plate versus the left-handed hitter. And two down. It's now in the hands of Ronald Acuna. Second strikeout for Keller. And now Ronald trying to do versus Keller what he's done so many times in his career. That's put up big numbers. After his pop out in the first inning, he is now 8 for 20 in his career versus Keller. And of those 8 hits, 3 of them have been home runs. Ronald takes the first pitch curveball for a strike. Ronald has reached base safely in 16 of his last 32 plate appearances. That includes 5 homers and 9 RBIs with 6 steals in that 7-game stretch. 0-1 pitch, punch to the right side, base hit in the right field. Coming around third base, Riley. The throw from Garcia goes to third. It's off the mark. Everybody's safe. 1-0 Braves. Acuna with another battle won versus Keller. This time was able to send it through the right side in between Lau and Horwitz. And it's RBI number 22 for Acuna. The Braves have the early lead.
1: Yeah, beautiful little opposite field line drive, and that's the hit that really separated Ronald in 2023. The willingness to hit the ball the opposite way, hit it hard, especially with men on base. It's good to see him do that.
0: Two out RBI single. Here comes Michael Harris trying to add on to the lead. First pitch from Keller. Strike on the outside corner. Harris, too, has been swinging a stick of dynamite. His last 9 games, he's batting .361 with 5 extra base hits and 8 RBIs. In search of an RBI here, he struck out swinging in the first inning. Runners at the corners, 2 down. Pick off over to first base, packing with a dive Acuna. Probably not a bad idea by Keller because the way things have been going for Ronald lately, he's looking to run.
1: Sure is. Pirates backstop Henry Davis, one of the best throwing arms in the league, so you're not going to get any freebies out of these two.
0: Acuna, big lead at first, not going. Pitch on the way and a 2-hopper out to second. That's gloved by Lau, flips over to first base for the out. Ronald tried to get as close to that 2-hopper to second as he could without it hitting him, just to shield Lau, but Brandon Lau too good for that. And that ends the bottom of the second, but the Braves get a run. Comes on a base hit, also a walk and a hit batter. We go to the top of the third, 1-0 Braves.
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0: Ben Darren and Jay Chad with you from Truist Park in Atlanta. Got a big Friday night crowd. Nice weather as well. Game one of this series, Braves and the Pirates. These two teams amongst the best in baseball. Swinging the sticks, and the Braves have the early 1-0 lead. Spencer Horwitz leads off for the Pirates. Takes a ball outside for Martin Perez. It's 7-8-9 in the order. Horwitz, Triolo, and Davis for Pittsburgh. And at this point for Perez, 6 up, 6 down, and 2 strikeouts. 1-0 pitch. Missed the outside corner. 2 balls and no strikes. I really got carried away today when I was doing some research on Martin Perez. And you see guys who have been around as long as Perez has, and it's fun to look at their baseball reference page. 2-0 pitch. Just outside, 3-0. And for Martin, he's in his 15th season. So he's been around a long time, and I looked up how many batters he's faced in his career. There's the 3-0 pitch on the way from Perez. That's in for a strike. He's faced almost 7,300 batters in his career. And I got to thinking, okay, well, who's the active leader? My guess was Justin Verlander, and that's spot on. Here's the 3-1 pitch, and there's ball four. Leadoff walk. And the Pirates have their first base run of the game. Verlander, the active leader in batters faced, 14,626. So twice as many as Martin, which really blew my mind. Yeah. And then I had to take the next step. I said, okay, who is the all-time leader in batter's face? And I figured it had to be somebody from a million years ago. Tell you that answer after the pitch to Triolo. He swings and misses. If you guess Cy Young, you're right.
1: That was my guess.
0: Cy Young faced 29,565 batters. I mean, you got to face a bunch of batters to win 511 games.
1: That's wild.
0: He must have been pitching four times a week. 0-1 pitch, bunted up the first baseline and foul.
1: How do you think Cy Young's arm felt like after he retired?
0: I don't think he felt anything.
1: I just can't imagine facing that many hitters.
0: I mean, how hard do you think he was throwing?
1: Just off the top of my head, the first number that popped up was 90, 92, somewhere in there. Maybe?
0: I'd love to know. I have no idea. Triolo takes a ball high, 1 ball, 2 strikes. I mean, guys were pitching so much more often. I mean, you'll look at some guys' seasons from 100 years ago, and they had 42 complete games in a season. 1-0 Braves are in the top of the third. There's a line drive into left center field, down for a base hit. Over to cut it off in left center, Michael Harris. Harris firing to second base. Here comes Triolo, throws off the mark. It's a double by Triolo. Horwitz goes first to third, so a walk and a single, and they're at second and third with no one out.
1: So, we're a glass half full kind of broadcast. Cy Young, 85 to 90 miles an hour. We'll give him the 90.
0: Okay.
1: And it says, pitchers of that era did not try to throw their hardest. And if Cy Young watched the game these days, he'd probably roll over in his wood box. But you could understand as much as he was throwing.
0: 1-0 Braves, but that's being threatened right now. Here's Henry Davis. Davis with a ground ball towards the Pirates' dugout. I can't stand when people say things like, well, if Babe Ruth or Walter Johnson or Cy Young or Christy Mathewson played in today's era, they'd get dominated. Well, if you just took them as they were in 1903 and dropped them into today's game, you're probably right. It'll be swung on and missed. But I maintain if you took that same talent and they were born in the modern era and grew up as we are right now, they'd be just as good as they were then. 0-2 to Davis, and a high fly ball out towards center. Over to get it, Michael Harris. He had to lay down to come up with it. He guns to third as both runners tagged, and the game is tied. Well, that was tricky. It started to knuckle on him. He was going over to his right and then hit the brakes, and his feet came out from under him, and he was almost going into a one-arm push-up position to catch it. And it ties the game, the sack fly by Henry Davis.
1: Yeah, that's a heck of a play. That can get really tricky out there. Those balls knuckle. If you hit them just right, if you hit them really flush, they start knuckling, and it's really a challenge to get those in the leather.
0: So a runner at third, one down for Nick Gonzalez. Infield is in. First pitch to Gonzalez. A little chopper up the third baseline. That's going to drive in a run. Sticking it in his back pocket, Austin Riley. Swinging bunt by Nick Gonzalez. No way you're making that play at first or at home. And Triolo spread into the plate as soon as contact was made. The Pirates take a 2-1 lead.
1: Some very aggressive base running by Jared Triolo. You know, we mentioned this team steals a lot. A lot of team speed. Don Kelly, young manager, has these guys running the bases very aggressively. And it certainly played a part there in scoring that run.
0: So they've cashed in the walk and the double. Here's Brandon Lau. Runner at first, one down, 2-1 Pirates in the top of the third. Perez at 37 pitches. Here's number 38. Check swing and appeal. Didn't go. One ball and no strikes. Folks, get Wi-Fi so reliable it never gets caught looking. At one price for the next 5 years and same-day Wi-Fi. Xfinity, imagine that. We've got an ABS challenge here. Sandleon thought that was a strike, and he is incorrect. That missed high. So the Braves lose a challenge. Both teams have lost a challenge now. Here it is to Lau. Missed low that time with a sinker. Lau would be a really tough one to double up, but something to keep in mind the rest of this series. There's only one team that has hit into more double plays this season than the Pirates. Surprisingly, that team's the Dodgers. Pickoff over to first base, back in standing Gonzalez. Pirates with the second most strikeouts in baseball. And they've hit into the second most double plays. And Perez could use either of those right here. 2-0 pitch, a swing and a miss that time at a changeup, 2-1.
1: It's hard to believe they're second in strikeouts and also second in on-base percentage. Those two usually don't go together, but that might explain all the double plays, you know.
0: True.
1: More runners on base.
0: Perez brings it, misses low and outside with a cutter, 3-1. These Pirates got to their beds this morning about 4 a.m. They came in from Houston. They had a night game in Houston last night. 3-1 on the way. Low and outside, ball four. Right now, let's pause 10 seconds for station ID on the Braves Radio Network.
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0: Jeremy Hefner, Braves pitching coach, out there visiting with Perez. Pirates have him at first and second, one out. The inning started with a leadoff walk to Spencer Horwitz. Then a double by Jared Triolo put him at second and third. Sack fly scored a run. Swinging bunt by Nick Gonzalez scored a run. And then Brandon Lau just walked. So they're at first and second with a one out for Brian Reynolds.
1: Now this pause in action will give me a moment to get a thought off my chest. I was thinking about your theory of bringing the old players to today's age and giving them the same training and they would still be very good. I don't think that applies to Babe Ruth. I think he'd be worse.
0: Do you really?
1: Yeah, I do. He ran on ethanol and hot dogs, man.
0: But he wouldn't do that now.
1: What are you talking about?
0: He'd know better now.
1: He's one of one. No, I think he'd be the same. And he wouldn't even be half as good.
0: Here comes Brian Reynolds. And Reynolds takes ball a little bit low and outside. I just feel like talent is talent. So if you took Ty Cobb, and he was born in 2000, and he were 25, 26 years old right now, I think he'd be a much different player than he was 100 years ago, but still one of the best players in the game. 1-0 pitch. Miss low.
1: I think the Babe washes out in Double A these days. Just going to put it out there.
0: You think he hits the nightlife a little bit too hard?
1: Exactly.
0: You'd think he'd be this generation's Johnny Manziel 2.0. 2-0 pitch and a fly ball to right field. Ronald Acuna to his left.